0: Inshallah, before we conclude with the dua, inshallah, we have about 5 minutes. I'm going to speak for about 3 minutes, inshallah, and then I'm going to hand over to my Sheikh Fadila, to Sheikh Abdurrahman Salih, inshallah, for the closing dua. The importance of dhikr is something that every Muslim should try to hasten to. Alhamdulillah, we have spent more than an hour in the remembrance of Allah, making dhikrullah, inshallah, not only in the studio, but in many masajids throughout Cape Town, throughout South Africa, in fact, throughout the world, people are making dhikr in jama'ah. And what is its importance, inshallah? We're going to mention one hadith of the Holy Prophet sallallahu alaihi wasallam, whereby the Holy Prophet sallallahu alaihi wasallam has stated that Allah azza wa jal, He has appointed malaika, certain malaika, to roam the streets and to roam this earth. And these malaika, they are in search of people who are making the dhikr of Allah, who are making dhikr in jama'ah. Alhamdulillah, tonight we have made dhikr not alone, but as an ummah, as a united community, subhanallah, as a united gathering, as a jama'ah. And when these angels, they find this gathering, or they find this jama'ah, they will encompass this jama'ah with their wings, and they will surround this jama'ah. And as they are surrounding this jama'ah, they come, or they bring down the khair and barakah from Allah Azza wa Jal, from the sama. So Allah's mercy and Allah's blessings and Allah's khair, it comes down upon this jama'ah. And then this malaika will go back to Allah. It's a very lengthy hadith, but nevertheless, inshallah, we will try to reap the benefits. And then they have a conversation with Allah. And Allah will ask them, what are my slaves doing? What is Abdul Karim doing? What is Zakaria doing? What are they doing? They will reply, Ya Allah, they are making your tahleel, they are making your tahmeed, they are making your takbir. They are saying, Subhanallah, Alhamdulillah, Allahu Akbar. And Allah will say to the malaika, have they seen me? Then the angel will say, Ya Allah, they have not seen you. Then Allah again will ask, what will their situation be if they were to see me? Then the angels will say, Ya Allah, they will increase in saying, Subhanallah, Alhamdulillah, Allahu Akbar. It's a lengthy hadith. Allah asked them, have they seen Jannah? The angel will say, Ya Allah, they have not seen Jannah. They want Jannah. They are making this takbir and this tahmeed that inshallah, Allah may grant them Jannah. And then Allah may also protect them from the fire of Jahannam. Subhanallah, we must work towards the pleasure of Allah, that Allah may grant us Jannah, and Allah must save us from the fire of Jahannam. The Prophet sallallahu alaihi wasallam mentions a man, he has so much of difficulty in this dunya. There's this believer, he goes through so much of difficulty. But on the day of Qiyamah, Allah will take that man and place him in Jannah for a second. And then Allah will ask him, oh my slave, have you ever experienced any difficulty? He will say, Ya Allah, I do not know what problems are. I do not know what difficulties are. Then Allah will take that disbeliever that had all the benefits and he had Jannah in this dunya. Allah will take him on the day of Qiyamah and place him for a moment in the fire of Jahannam and ask him, do you know what enjoyment is? He will say, Ya Allah, I do not know what enjoyment is. So may Allah accept our dhikr here tonight, inshallah. May Allah accept our efforts, inshallah. And through this dhikr, through this gathering, the angels are encompassing this gathering. May Allah subhanahu wa ta'ala, inshallah, grant us jannatul firdaus. 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

and pray in the small watches of the morning, it would be an additional prayer or spiritual profit for thee. Soon will thy Lord raise thee to a station of praise and glory. Say, O my Lord, let my entry be by the gate of truth and honor, and likewise my exit by the gate of truth and honor. And grant me from thy presence an authority to aid me. And say, truth has now arrived and falsehood perished. For falsehood is by its nature bound to perish. Verily Allah Most High has spoken the truth.

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1: After more than 25 years of learning Islam, teaching Islam to men and boys, I've seen what makes a man truly succeed or fail in this life and the next. In just 25 minutes, I'll share with you 25 benefits and things that I think every Muslim man needs to know in order to succeed. Number one, intention connects the action to obedience. There's nothing like intention. This is why the Prophet, peace and blessings be upon him, said, "Innama al-a'malu binniyat." And intention is important for a man because, as we hear, men need to be people of purpose. You have to be a person of purpose. And that purpose is worshiping Allah subhanahu wa ta'ala. But you do acts at times without intention. And the man, someone that wants to have standards and be closer to Allah, has to connect that intention, that belief that he has with Allah, to bring that action to life. Number two, finding honor in following the Prophet Muhammad, peace and blessings be upon him. I mean, when we understand that Allah subhanahu wa ta'ala is the creator of the heavens and the earth, and we want to try our best to be closer to God by having that intention, following the Prophet, peace and blessings be upon him, is the best example in how we live our lives as Muslims and how we live our lives as men. What did the Prophet sallallahu alaihi wasallam do in his worship? How did he do that with his wives? How did he do that with his friends? This is where we find the true solution in changing the world, honoring ourselves in submission to Allah through following the Prophet, peace and blessings be upon him. I love this one, as Ibn al-Qayyim mentions, "Dhikrullahi shifa' wa dhikrun nasi da'." And it's been attributed to Sufyan al-Thawri as well. Mentioning Allah is the cure and mentioning mankind is the sickness. What does that mean? That the man always sticks to his business, and within his business, he always trusts and turns to Allah by mentioning him plentifully. Allah subhanahu wa ta'ala says, "Udhkurullah dhikran kathiran." Mention Allah plentifully, because when you mention him, you remember his bounty upon you. But when you think about mankind and always worried about what they say and mentioning their business and worrying about their business and eventually finding validation in what they may think of you and making that your business, that's where it can be a disease, because that unhealthy competition is not what a man needs to be the man that Allah created him to be. Number four, solitude solidifies your connection with Allah subhanahu wa ta'ala. This one is so important for me because it's important for the man to have introspection, to always look at himself first before looking at anybody else. And from this branches off many other benefits, that you don't blame people for your mistakes, or you look at yourself first and hold yourself accountable. But that solitude, when you're alone with yourself and alone with Allah, you start to think about life and you start to think about Allah's actions in your life. There were times that I had the blessings of Allah to spend i'tikaf in Mecca, to sit in the masjid for 10 days and not to worry about the dunya. That is important for a man to detach along with salah, but to find that solitude, to review himself and to look at his mistakes before anyone else. Number five, admitting your mistakes is the key to humility. You know, many times we know we have mistakes and sometimes we don't even mention them to ourselves. We're alone. I mean, we talked about solitude, but for you to sit and not even admit your mistakes to yourself, how are you going to admit it to someone else that you know cares about you, your mother, your wife, your close friends? Admitting your mistakes is the key to humility. And it's not thinking less about yourself. It's more of praising Allah subhanahu wa ta'ala and what he has given you and knowing that you have mistakes and acting based on those mistakes by trying to be better for the sake of Allah. Number six, you have to push for progress. You have to push and keep going. When you reach that point of pain, that's a sign that you need to keep going, because you will not see progress without pain. It's important for a man to know that the struggle that is said is real. وَالَّذِينَ جَاهَدُوا فِينَا لَنَهْدِيَنَّهُمْ سُبُلَنَا. And those that strive in our path will guide them to our way. وَإِنَّ اللَّهَ لَمَعَ الْمُحْسِنِينَ. And verily Allah is with the doers of excellence. Excellence comes with struggle. It comes with pressure. It comes with fitna. And the man needs to understand that that is a condition for his success in this life, so we will face success in the next. Number seven, one

all the answers. I mean, I learned this, subhanAllah, when I was studying in Al-Medina, and then I had a sheikh or two that I used to study with. Well, there was one at one time, and there were certain questions that I asked him. And due to the fact that I came from the West and he was born and raised in the East, I realized that he didn't have the answer to all the questions. He may have understood what it was textually, like what it was in the text, but when it came to applying the hukum or the ruling of that issue in a particular situation, I knew that there was a detachment because he wasn't culturally aware. So to think that one sheikh has all the answers is a huge mistake. It's important to take from different shuyukh, but having one or two shuyukh scholars that you take the general basic knowledge from, and then you expound and expand upon that. For a man, this is important. Number 8, you're interviewing her and her father just as they are interviewing you. Countless times I see guys going to, you know, present themselves to get married, and they're acting like they need the family to accept them. No, if you are embodying yourself as a man, you are strong and confident in who you are because you're competent about Allah, you're competent about yourself, you're competent about your abilities, to where when you present yourself in a confident way, because competence brings confidence. When the father sees that you're confident in who you are and what you can present, where you are in life financially, then he sees that you're someone that is trying because you have ambition. But if you don't, and you seem timid and you seem as though you need them and you're not willing to walk away, that is unattractive to her and unattractive to a potential father-in-law. So know that you are interviewing them as well as they are interviewing you. Number 9, make the difference between a friend and an acquaintance. An acquaintance is someone you see, assalamu alaikum rahmatullahi wa barakatuh, you may see them at a gathering, you know, you'll talk to them every now and then, you see them at the masjid. But a true friend, a sadiq, a rafiq, is someone that you can talk to about your personal issues. There's someone that you can trust. There's someone that you know will have your back or that wants to see you win. And there should only be a few. Everyone else is an acquaintance. You'll find some that'll say, okay, there's a friend that I can talk to, and I'll have them at certain periods and times of my life. But due to the fact that we're changing on our life's goals, we may split apart. We may not be talking as much as we used to every day, or maybe once a year, or maybe Eids or something like that. But then there's that person or a couple of people that they don't know you from what you, when you progress. They know you from when you were younger. They know who you are as a person. That's the one that you ask for advice, that has known you for a while, regardless of your life's changes. They know you as a person. Make sure you make that distinction between what some would say is your day one, your Abu Bakr, right? The person that you can count on, that you trust wholeheartedly. Make a difference between that person and your acquaintances. Number 10, and this is what my mother used to tell me all the time. Don't expect people to do for you what you have done for them. It's tricky not to have expectations of people, but to think good about them and to have high hopes in them. You have high hopes for them, and due to their characteristics and qualities, you tell them and you share with them the potential that they may have. But if they don't do for you what you have done for them, don't be so disappointed. Relying on Allah subhanahu wa ta'ala is important, and knowing that people have their mistakes and their flaws. And whatever they didn't do for you and you did for them, that may be a flaw in their regard. You may give them advice later in life, but don't make it an issue of splitting hairs of why didn't this person do it for me. Just know, they didn't do it for me. They probably didn't value me as much as I valued them in this particular thing. And you keep it moving while maybe giving the advice later in time and later in life. Number 11, the Quran is made easy for those that work hard. What do I mean by that? You know, when we look at things, we may say that thing is hard, but in actuality, it is what we have made hard within ourselves, because that thing has never changed, but it is your experience with it that makes it hard or that makes it easy. And the Quran, there are so many life lessons. I'm not talking about the stories within the Quran, as those are life lessons, but our experience with memorizing it and reading it. For example, the fact that you have to read the Quran over and over and over and over again, a verse, in order to memorize it, that teaches you about repetition, about being consistent and working hard through that consistency and fighting the shaitan to keep going to where later you will have that verse memorized and you recite it. And most importantly, you recall it
when you have life's moments. You

call it in certain instances in your life. That is where the Quran is teaching you about the importance of repetition, the importance of trusting Allah, the importance of intention, and most importantly in this subject, the importance of hard work. Number 12, faith is the foundation of freedom from the shackles of unwavering attachment. What do I mean by this? That the faith in Allah subhanahu wa ta'ala, your trust in Allah, your connection with Him, those times you spent alone with Him, realizing His greatness and His power and His ability and His strength and His honor and His mercy, etc., with His names and attributes, that getting closer to that is what will free you from the shackles of your unwavering attachment to other than Him, to creation. When you are free from creation, the more free you are from creation, the more powerful you are as a human being. By trusting in Allah, when people feel and know that they can waver your feelings or your emotions, they have indirect control over you. But when they see, when they try to affect you and afflict you with things, whether what they say or what they do, and it doesn't ultimately affect you because your connection and your vulnerability lies with Allah, this is what will make a strong man. And that's what we mean by sometimes of the importance of the indifference of a Muslim man is powerful. Number 13, the Sharia is there to keep you grounded on your fitrah. I remember when I became a Muslim, you know, I encountered certain thoughts that I used to have and things used to come back to me. And, you know, I used to say to myself, man, I know this is not right, or I'm not sure if this is right. Let me just practice my religion and stay with that. And subhanAllah, the more I had the opportunity to learn about the deen, the more I understood what it meant to be a man. The more I understood what it meant to carry myself as a man. When it came to interactions with the opposite gender, I understood that marriage is the only solution when it comes to those interactions. If there's any type of connection between the male and the female, there has to be the obligation to Allah subhanahu wa ta'ala first. Because the fitrah yearns to be connected to its maker. And when the maker gives you a system to establish and strengthen that, know that he's speaking to that unadulterated pure self. But those desires that you may have, controlling those desires for that which is better makes you a well-disciplined, honored man in the future that someone would want to follow, maybe even a wife, children, and a community. Number 14, repetition with reason is progress. Male and the female, there has to be the obligation to Allah subhanahu wa ta'ala first, because the fitrah yearns to be connected to its maker. And when the maker gives you a system to establish and strengthen that, know that he's speaking to that unadulterated pure self. But those desires that you may have, controlling those desires for that which is better makes you a well-disciplined, honored man in the future that someone would want to follow, maybe even a wife, children, and a community. Number 14, repetition with reason is progress. Repetition with reason. Reason here is intention. So when I talked about memorizing the Quran, I repeated the verses and sometimes it would get boring, no doubt about it. When I was learning Arabic, when I repeated the verses and I didn't understand those words and I had to keep repeating and repeating and repeating, shaitan would come to you and say, why are you doing this? But that repetition with reason, with intention, I'm doing it over and over and over again. That is progress and it's meaningful. Even when I was learning Taekwondo as a young kid and I was learning Aikido when I was in Medina, the repetition going over and over again, waking up in the morning, not wanting to be there in the beginning. But when I'm done, I say I learned something and I'm proud because I have a new skill. And then modifying my intention to please Allah subhanahu wa ta'ala through that by thinking of what He has given me from strength, from my body, from my intellect, and from my patience. A man is going to need that in order to manifest and embody prophetic masculinity. Repetition with reason is progress. Number 15, Allah continually shows us it's possible, but we tend to forget. Right now, Ramadan may be coming close to you, or it may be a situation where, you know, you've lost your job or you lost a family member and you think that it's over. But know that Allah subhanahu wa ta'ala has shown you this throughout your life. It just takes time for you to sit down and think, where have I went through something similar to this? I can get through it. It's important for the man to say at times, if he's married and has a family and they're stressed out, I'll take care of it. I'll handle it. You think of Ramadan. You fasted 30 days without eating and drinking and being with your spouse during the daytime. And then the next Ramadan comes and you feel that it's

difficult. You have to ask yourself, have I done this before? I know the routine. I know that it's a blessed month. I'm going to push myself so I can benefit from all of the spiritual means of rejuvenation, of renewal, because I've done this before and it's possible. Number 16, your body is an amana. It is a trust. Take care of it. The body parts that Allah subhanahu wa ta'ala has given you, the general responsibility is to use them in a way that is befitting to him subhanahu and that shows an element of gratitude towards him by looking at what is halal and touching and dealing with what is halal and what he has permitted and not what he is not permitted. Also, your physical body, your body, taking care of your body from what you eat. It's important for a man to have a level of discipline, because when you lose your health, everything else is secondary. You know, there was a, I can't remember what show it was, but a guy was saying, if I give you $1 million cash, would you take that $1 million? He said, what would you do with it, et cetera, et cetera. But if he said, if I was to give you this $1 million cash and you knew you were to die tomorrow, if you took this $1 million, which one would you choose? He said, I wouldn't take the $1 million because I want to wake up the next day, right? Your health, waking up the next day is a blessing. And it is important for the man to take care of his body physically to where it will help him mentally and definitely modify and strengthen him spiritually, especially if you have people that are counting on you. Your health comes first. Your body is an amana. Treat it right. Number 17, you can't force people to believe your belief. Take them as they are and move on. Allah subhanahu wa ta'ala mentions to the Prophet sallallahu alayhi wa sallam, lesta alayhim bi musaytir, that you are not someone that has clear authority and can force them, right? You are not someone that can force them to believe what you believe. And that's important when you're growing up as a man. You're going to have some friends that you maybe wanted to call to Islam, or family members that you want to come back to the deen. And you may be someone that they look at as a leader, and you would think that they would have, you would have that level of influence over them. But Allah is al-Hadi. He is the one that ultimately guides. You will have to accept people where they are, give them the message gradually, but know that you cannot change them. Sometimes this is hard for a man to swallow, a hard pill to swallow for a man, but this is an opportunity for him to trust in Allah subhanahu wa ta'ala while making the effort, knowing that he doesn't have all the answers and he isn't the one that has ultimate authority over the hearts. Number 18, one sheikh does not have all the answers. You know, I remember when I was studying as a student of knowledge in my beginning stages, I was studying fiqh because I loved Islamic law and I loved usul al-fiqh. That was something that was very beautiful to me. I loved it. It really expanded my mind and it gave me a level of freedom to understand the psychology of the scholars even and where they come with their opinions. But I realized that the sheikh that I took from didn't have all the answers, and it wasn't for me to blame him or to say that he doesn't have knowledge. No, he was well-versed in some areas more than others. And that's every single human being. And understanding that liberated me indirectly, because I understood that I had to take from other people of knowledge. And this also eradicated any possibility of not people worship, but they would call it celebrity culture, to look at him and think that he had all the answers. And if he was wrong in something, I'd be so disappointed in him to where I wouldn't even study with him anymore. I saw this extent with certain brothers, and it was problematic because indirectly they were looking for a father figure. So when not taking one sheikh, understanding that you can expand and expound upon your knowledge by taking knowledge from those that you feel were well versed in it. Number 19, knowledge is transformative and not collective. You know, as students of knowledge, subhanAllah, there have been many times where the sheikh would have a lesson, he'd start the book, you know, and then 3 weeks later, you would see about half of the students. And then by the time he's done with the book, you'll see just a couple of students. Knowledge is transformative and not collective. It is not about collecting a whole bunch of books. I said it with this sheikh, said it with this sheikh. When we look in the books of the muhaddithin, subhanAllah, they took from numerous shuyukh. But sometimes we as students of knowledge take that culture, which is great, but we just want to have the information. And the information is conditional for transforming, but sometimes we gather too much knowledge and don't even take time to stop and think about what am I doing in regards to transformation and implementation of this knowledge. The man takes the knowledge in order to transform, not to just gather data. Number 20, have no problem refusing that which doesn't interest you.
Why make yourself miserable upon something that you are not happy doing? Because it will eventually show up in the way that you deal with people and the way that you deal with whatever situation. And people will may think that you're not serious or that you're not someone that is honorable enough to live to his word. But if you would have just said, no, I'm not interested in that, or I refuse, or I just don't know, I'm not interested. This does not mean that you're going to offend them. Many times we think we're going to offend the people. But who would you take the opportunity or chance to offend, that person or yourself and your principles and your honor? So saying no to something doesn't mean that you are insulting that person, even though in some cultures it could be understood as that. But I submit to Allah subhanahu wa ta'ala and not the cultural nuances. I do that with respect by saying no or saying that I'm not interested. And then I keep it moving. And that, what does it do for you as a man? It gives you a level of confidence to where you're bold to say how you feel respectfully. Number 21, know what is not your business and stay away from it. The Prophet sallallahu alaihi wasallam said, "Min husn islam al mar'i tarkuhu ma la ya'ni." Knowing when something is not your business in order to stay away from it is better for you and for that person. The less of the people know about that person's problem or their situation, especially with people that can't help solve the problem, the better it is for that person. And for you, knowing that you don't have to know about it is better for you because it may not put you in a situation to where you'd have to take sides or be possibly accused of something that you had no idea about. Number 22, the best time to act is when you're not motivated. Because when you get into the mode of I'm not motivated, I don't feel motivated, you start to get infatuated with being motivated and motivation to where you rely on someone kickstarting you. But the man, it's important for him to be self-motivated to where he doesn't even rely on being motivated at all. He's disciplined. He's someone that is continuous on that goal he's trying to reach. Or it may be something that he doesn't want to do, but he knows it has to be done. That is what we call responsible. And the man being responsible is the man that does what needs to be done with diligence and consistency. Number 23, quality time is with the family and not other families. You know, many times you go out on trips with the families, you know, families go together on road trips and things like this. Maybe in the car you're with the family is some good quality time. But when you get to the actual destination, you will find that the sisters may go with the sisters and brothers will go with the brothers. Well, now it's not quality time with the family. It's quality time with other families. It's important for you to make that distinction. On quality time with the family is with my family, meaning that we have meaningful conversations and we laugh together and have fun together and learn more about each other in this gathering, because you will always learn more about your family. And through learning about your family, you learn about yourself as a father, as a husband, and as a man. Number 24, practice saying good things to people. The Prophet sallallahu alaihi wasallam said, "Wal kalimatu tayyibatu sadaqa," and a good word is charity. Practice complimenting people on good things that you see about them. Even when they're not around you and their name comes up, say, "Man, that's a good brother." I know there was one brother, he would always say things about brothers. If a brother's name came up, he would always say, "Yeah, man, I missed that brother. That brother used to do this and used to do that." Always mentioning him bil khair. And if something that was bad to mention about a certain person, he would always say, "Yeah, but this brother would do so-and-so." Always compliment people on the good things. When you say that, you don't know what people are going through. And realizing and recognizing that people have their own problems. And by you just giving them a good word can liven up their spirits and they'll remember you the next time they see you. This is huge in regards to the masculine man, because a lot of times people think masculinity is showing a brute face and never smiling and wajhun abus, but rather it's a wedge that shows compliments to people and is always nice and welcoming. And 25, smile. Smiling is a sunnah. Al-bashashatu fi wajhi akhika sadaqah. The Prophet also said, and smiling in the face of your brother is charity. A smile is so important. It doesn't take a lot from you, gentlemen. When we show that face of hardness, there are times where you have to show that face that you're not playing around, that you're serious, that you're bold, that you're honorable, that you have standards. But also smiling shows that you have standards as well. From my standards and from my rules of life that I live by is to spread happiness and goodness and positive energy. Nothing does that positive energy
like a smile. Smiling in the face of your friends, smiling in the face of people you don't know, smiling in the face of that person at the cash register when it's at the last couple of minutes of the shift and they're taking you and they're ready to go home. Smile in their face, say their name. Smile in the face of the youth. Smiling in the faces of people can only bring joy to those that want it and can only bring a level of curiosity and to melt down the hardness of the hearts for those that may not want it in the beginning. So those are 25 lessons that I've learned throughout my life of being a man, throughout my life of being a husband, a friend, a brother, a student of knowledge. I ask Allah subhanahu wa ta'ala to make it easy upon you. You may have your own 25, but make sure that whatever you go through life, you study life and you study the sunan of Allah, what he's put in front of you and how you've chose to handle it. You're going to make mistakes throughout that, but make those mistakes a lesson that you learn throughout life to pass it on to others. See you soon. Assalamu alaikum wa rahmatullahi wa barakatuh.

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1: Allah subhanahu wa ta'ala says, who will lend Allah a good loan so that he may repay it manyfold? And Allah constricts us and expands us, and to him shall we be returned. Well, the loan to Allah subhanahu wa ta'ala, this is obvious. Everything we have is borrowed. Nothing we have that is of any worth will accompany us into the grave. We all hand it back to somebody or another. It goes into the family. It goes into the pockets of the tax inspector. Somebody else will get their hands on every last penny. Our cars, we will give back. The keys to our houses, it all goes back. And we go back to our Creator. So we lend to Allah certain things that are conscious. We make sacrifices. We say, I am not going to enjoy this particular moment for this particular film. I am going to make use of this particular moment to go to the mosque, perhaps. Make that effort to catch the prayer, to help out with food distribution, to help with new Muslims, whatever that might be. There are so many ways in which we can overcome our own usually lazy habits and do something that is more directly for Allah subhanahu wa ta'ala. And he repays, as he has said, with unimaginable halal interest. The dividends on that investment, on that loan, are inconceivable. But Allah subhanahu wa ta'ala is purely giving. And we are not loan sharks. His hands are always stretched out. Yadahu mabsutatan. And his storehouses can never be diminished, let alone exhausted. So we are given this offer. Let us take it seriously. And then the verse says, and Allah contracts things and expands things. The most obvious sense of this is that it's about wealth. Sometimes the bank balance goes down. Sometimes it increases. And this is Allah's provision, his rizq, his determination. And eventually we hand it all back, and we are handed back by the angel of death to him, the only infallible accountant, but alhamdulillah, one who overlooks and overlooks and overlooks so many faults and failings, alhamdulillah. To go back to a strict accountant would be a hopeless and a terrifying thing for each and any one of us, but he is arhamar rahimin, the most generous of the generous. But these are two names that he mentions in this ayah. Yaqbid or Yabsut. He contracts and expands things. And these are two divine names in the approved list of 99 beautiful names, which is listed in the hadith, narrated by Imam Tirmidhi. He is Al-Khafid and Al-Rafi'. He is the one who lowers and raises. He is Al-Mu'izz, Wal-Mudhil. He is the one who honors. He is the one who brings low. But he is also Al-Qabid wal-Basit, the one who squeezes and the one who expands. It means something like that. Squeezes because he is the one who is all-powerful and we are helpless in his grasp. Everything is qabdatuhu yawm al-qiyamah. Everything is his, in his fist. Almost literally means that, on the last day. He is the one who yaqbidu or yabsut, who contracts and expands. So this idea of al-basit, the one who expands, who opens things for us, who opens new horizons, who makes us grow, who makes the child grow, who makes the springtime, this is fairly clear. But he also has this other name, because everything apart from him is on a cycle, whereas he is eternal. He is also al-qabid, the one who brings things back again and diminishes them. And this has something to do with life, life itself. There's something about the quality of life on earth that is about growth and is about shrinking again. Life comes to an end except for the divine life, and except for the immortal human soul, which is this mysterious, extraordinary exception. So Al-Qabid is the one who brings things together again with a tightness. And if you look at your own body, you consider the heart. It expands and it contracts. It fills with blood and then it squeezes the blood in this extraordinary, miraculous, but under thanked for blessing, until it goes through the arteries and the capillaries and the veins of the body to bring the refreshment of oxygen to every one of our parts. The lungs, similarly, as we've realised during COVID, they expand and we can breathe in, and they contract and we breathe out. This is the essential meaning of this Al-Qabid and this Al-Basit. So we can see it in our bodies, but we also know, and this is really what I want to think about today, that it happens in our souls as well. Sometimes we're happy, sometimes we're sad, and that's a kind of obvious part of every human condition. And even animals can seem to be happy and can seem to be sad. But in the human soul, there's something deeper than this, and states that are not shared, as far as we can tell, with any other order of creation. Sometimes we feel down. There is a shadow across our heart, and we don't know what the reason is, although it's usually a good thing to think about what the reason might be. Maybe we could do something about it. It's one of the mysteries of the self. But sometimes there seems to be no reason. Perhaps it's an accumulation of consuming the wrong things, watching too much bad news or too many horror films or whatever it might be, maybe listening to too many politicians' speeches, whatever it might be, and we feel kind of a bit dismal, depressed, down, out of sorts. And we feel in that state something akin to what this divine name refers to, Al-Qabid. We feel squeezed, almost like a physical pressure. If you talk to somebody who has had the misfortune of panic attacks, real anxiety, long-term depression, it has a physical manifestation. The chest feels as if it's squeezing. It's painful, almost like a heart attack. It's qabd, literally, even though there seems to be nothing outwardly wrong. Not a heart attack, but it is a squeezing. Sometimes when we feel down, and we feel depressed about the world, and about the misfortunes of our life, maybe a loved one has recently died, maybe a job for which we applied hasn't come through. Life is like that. We feel these times of darkness, depression, anxiety, fearfulness. And sometimes that's made worse when we think, I really shouldn't be like this at all. We think, this is a lack of iman. After all, Allah is ala kulli shay'in qadir, He is powerful over all things. So, do I not believe in that? This was fated to happen. Should I not be calm and just say, Hasbunallah wa ni'mal wakil? Inshallah, I do say that. And that will help. But we are still human. Remember the state of Sayyidina Abu Bakr radiallahu anhu, that noble human, when they were together in the cave. ثاني اثنين إذ هما في الغار إذ يقول لصاحبه لا تحزن إن الله معنا. The second of the two, when they were in the cave, and he said to his companion, the companion being the Siddiq radiallahu anhu, do not be sad, Allah is with us. He knew, but he needed to be reminded. That's the usual human predicament. We need to be reminded, which is why it's usually best to be in the company of other people rather than just recycling one's anxieties on one's own, which we saw a lot during the COVID lockdowns, mental health epidemic, depression, anxiety, all of these things, in our community as well as in others, unfortunately, even though, alhamdulillah, Muslims tend to live in families rather than flying solo. So we find this, if it's in the heart of Abu Bakr as-Siddiq, radiallahu anhu, and we know that the pagans of Quraysh are out to kill them, because this is the last point of the hijrah, and they are defenseless in the cage, only Sayyidatna Asma bringing them provisions, risking her life, the great heroine, by night. So many against them. There's a poem about this. The prophet with one faithful friend in the dark cavern stood, 1,000 foemen scouring round, intent to shed his blood. "Alas, my master," spake the liege, "our term of life is sped. I hear the murderous bands approach, intent to strike us dead." "Be not afraid," in accents firm, the prophet's voice replied, "for God is mightier far than they, and God is on our side. Will he we live? No mortal power can take our lives away. Will he we die? To him we pass. No need to feel dismay. Oh, thus may we, through life's rough voyage, with all its tempests cope, make God the rock on which we cast the anchor of our hope. Come weal to him, we give the praise. Come woe, on him we rest. In death is bliss, the heart's assured. Whatever he wills is best." We hear this and we know it, but we also know that Allah subhanahu wa ta'ala has created us out of weak clay. We are not supposed to be robots that are never afraid, that never feel down, that never have this darkness in the heart. And the beauty of the Holy Prophet sallallahu alayhi wa sallam is that when we are down, we know that he was with us and is with us sallallahu alayhi wa sallam. He has been through that, because he is human. The best of all humans, the ruby amongst stones, kal yaqutati bayn al-hajar, but still of our material, of the same clay. وَلَقَدْ نَعْلَمُ أَنَّهُ يَضِيقُ صَدْرُكَ بِمَا يَقُولُونَ. Allah subhanahu wa ta'ala is often consoling him. Consider his situation in Mecca, with a small group of believers, persecuted, beset on all sides by people who are deliberately harming them, blaspheming them, poking them in the eye, killing some of them, those who were weak, who they could get at. And what does Allah say? We know that your sadr, your chest, your heart is squeezed by what they say. And Sayyidina Musa alayhi salam, the same thing. وَيَضِيقُ صَدْرِي, he's complaining to Allah subhanahu wa ta'ala, وَلَا يَنْطَلِقُ لِسَانِي فَأَرْسِلْ مَا يَحَرْسِلْ إِلَى هَارُونَ. My heart, he's saying to Allah, is compressed, and my speech is not very clear. Give me Harun to help. So this is of the Anbiya, alayhim wassalam, the greatest of humanity, these amazing superheroes, above all superheroes, who lived with the poor, for the poor, for justice, submitting to every kind of outrage in fear of their lives. Every one of those Quranic prophetic stories is about how the struggle for justice and for truth and for tawheed is a struggle, and the one who does it is at risk. And so this diq al-sadr is a reality, and he had it, alayhi salatu wasalam. Do we not recite in the prayer, أَلَمْ نَشْرَحْ لَكَ صَدْرَكَ وَوَضَعْنَا عَنْكَ وِزْرَكَ الَّذِي أَنْقَضَ ظَهْرَكَ وَرَفَعْنَا لَكَ ذِكْرَكَ. Allah subhanahu wa ta'ala, speaking to his chosen messenger, says, have we not brought expansion or relaxation, calm to your breast? Alam nashrah laka sadrak. And have we not removed your burden, which well nigh broke your back, and raised your name? This is the Lord of the worlds consoling his messenger. The messenger was like us in a state of concern, sorrow. His friends were being killed. Paganism was rampant, the poor were neglected, all of that, and he is on his own in his house with a few allies, and the Arabian world around him is against him. So what is this lifting of the burden? If you open the books of tafsir, you'll find sometimes they say, hatatna anka thukla jahiliya. We lifted your burden means we saved you from the burden of the weight of the jahiliya. Because alhamdulillah, he didn't worship idols, he was not part of that horrible world, he was free. And to be a person of real tawheed and real tawakkul is a great freedom. But some of the ulama also, in the same books of tafsir, says another meaning can be, hatatna anka thukla sirrika. We have raised from you the burden that is on your sir, which is like your innermost nature, wahayratik, and your bewilderment. He's human, like ourselves. We are in those states sometimes. He was in those states, even though the threats that he was confronting were infinitely greater than anything that we're likely to confront. Still, he was in this state. And this is the meaning of this surah. So there's great solace in considering the sorrows of the chosen one, sallallahu alayhi wa sallam, and in realizing that it's not such a bad thing to feel a little bit out of control. A loved one dies, and you know you should just really have sabr and deal with it, but no, there is something within us, a metabolism, a form of being, even in our biology, that has to go through certain coping mechanisms, and it's natural and normal to be sad. He had, sallallahu alayhi wa sallam, the full range of human emotions. One of the Sahaba said, I never saw anybody smiling more often than he smiled, sallallahu alayhi wa sallam. But often he wept. His sons died, and in each case, he wept. So you think about the oppression that he faced, surrounded by this scorn, and scorn is a particularly hard thing. Nowadays we have all kinds of laws against slander and libel, and you say the slightest thing against somebody and you're in court. No courts in Makkah, no law, just the rule of the jungle, and the strongest prevailed. وَكَانُوا يَرْمُونَ رَسُولَ اللَّهِ صَلَّى اللَّهُ عَلَيْهِ وَسَلَّمَ بِرَحِمِ شَرْتْ وَهُوَ يُصَلِّي. The idolaters used to throw the entrails or the uterus of sheep upon the Holy Prophet while he was praying. That's pretty extreme. They would laugh at him. And then the catastrophe occurs. Yeah. As his supporters progressively move away, some of them go to Abyssinia, some of them die. And there are five particular adversaries who've made it like their life's work. They're all his neighbours, to make his life miserable. وَكَانُوا يَرْمُونَ بِالتُرَابِ عَلَى رَأْسِهِ صلى الله عليه وسلم فَدَخَلَ بَيْتَهُ وَقَامَتْ إِلَيْهِ بَعْضُ بَنَاتِهِ وَهِيَ تَغْسِلُ رَأْسَهُ وَهِيَ تَبْكِي فَقَالَ لَهَا رَسُولُ اللَّهِ صلى الله عليه وسلم لَا تَبْكِي يَا بُنَيَّ إِنَّ اللَّهَ مَانِئُ أَبَاكَ. This is one of so many accounts. Sometimes they would throw dust on him. Sometimes they would go up to him and they would say, here is a dead bone, and they would crumble it and blow it in his face, saying, are you going to bring the dead to life? Mockery every time he went up. Abu Lahab's wife spreading thorns in his path. Very extreme. One incident like that and would be hurt for years. For him, it's a way of life. So they would throw dust on him, and he would go back home, according to the seerah, and one of his daughters would wash his head and cry. And he would say, don't cry, my little daughter. Allah will protect your father. He's concerned for her. He's concerned for them. A few years ago, when they were digging to expand the holy mosque in Mecca to incorporate more Hujjaj and Mu'tamirin, they found the outline of a house. That it was a house that had obviously been kept there for many years. And immediately, the historians realized, this is the house of Khadija. The house of Khadija bint Khuwaylid. And there are photographs. They even published a book, which I've seen, which is a nice book, Arabic and English. You can see each of the rooms. And they compared it to what the historians say. Al-Azraqi, the great historian in his history of Mecca, describes it. And it is like that. And they found one room, which they found had half a roof over it. And Azraqi says, that is the room where he would go, sallallahu alayhi wa sallam, with Khadija and his four girls, because the neighbours were throwing things over the walls in order to humiliate him. All of their rubbish, their compost, bones, food, whatever it might be, would go over. So they would shelter in that space, because that was a place where they were protected from this stuff that was landing. So I saw this in the book, it's very moving. That's extreme. So, yadiq al-sadruk, yes, your heart is made constrained by this. And then the catastrophe happens, the am al-huzn. How could things get worse? But things get worse. Khadija, his soulmate, dies. And Ibn Hisham, the author of the Sira, when he's commenting on this huge blow to the Holy Prophet's outer life and his inner life, says, كَانَتْ لَهُ وَزِيرَ الصِّدْقٍ وَيَسْلُوا إِلَيْهَا. She was like his deputy in truth, and he would find solace in her. That's what a good wife does. She's the place to go if you need consolation. At that first amazing moment of revelation, Iqra, where did he go? He went back to her. And she was the one who covered him and consoled him. Yeah, that was a close, close, close marriage. But now she's gone. Abu Talib also dies, who was like his political protector, who shielded him from much of the persecution, but now they're all around him and everywhere, and it becomes more and more difficult. Just him with the four little girls in this little house near the Kaaba. Sometimes they say that when they'd thrown something particularly horrible into his house, he would come out into the street and cry, Ya Bani Abd Manaf, Ayu Jiwarin Hadha, O family of Abd Manaf, one of the noble families of Quraysh, what kind of neighborliness is this? وَيَرْمِيهِ فِي الطَّرِيقِ, and would throw it in the road so that people could see what was being done to him. That's extreme. But we are told, يَضِيقُ صَدْرُكُ, yes, of course, you find this difficult. And this happens again, of course, even after the Hijrah, new difficulties. Whenever we think we are free of some problems, life chucks others at us, and that's what life is. Ibn Hisham says, فَتَتَابَعَتْ عَلَى رَسُولِ اللَّهِ صَلَّى اللَّهُ عَلَيْهِ وَسَلَّمَ الْمَصَائِبُ. The misfortunes came hard and fast, one after the other, upon Allah's Messenger. In Medina, the backstabbing of the munafiqeen, the difficulty of some of the non-Muslim tribes, the ganging up of all of the tribes against this little community, a risk of death, a risk of desolation, catastrophes. But in all of this, we find that he finds his solace in prayer. جُعِلَتْ قُرَّةُ عَيْنِي فِي الصَّلَاةِ. Because prayer is a time when you know that there's only one thing you should be doing. One of the meanings of the takbir at the beginning of the prayer is Allahu Akbar, and you, as it were, physically, very good for the soul this and for the psychology, push behind you all of that stuff. Because there's only one thing that you should be doing in the prayer, and you know that, which is standing before Rabbil Alameen. All of that stress, all of that anxiety, don't recycle it now. There's something more important. Al-Hayy Al-Qayyum is watching. Forget the other things which are just ripples on the surface of the sea and have no long-term reality. Remember the seerah of the Chosen One, sallallahu alayhi wa sallam. All of those misfortunes, which seemed so terminal at the time, they came to an end. Our misfortunes also come to an end. Think about past misfortunes when you thought, this is it, I'll never smile again. That came to an end and life went on. So it shall be with this present misfortune. The shadow will leave the heart. The sun will come out again. And Allah subhanahu wa ta'ala facilitates this with بِذِكْرِ لَهِ تَطْمَئِنُ الْقُلُوبِ. 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Proclaim what you've been ordered to proclaim. Turn aside from the idolaters. We are enough for you against the mockers. The blasphemers, the mockers, Abu Lahab's wife who made little poems in order to laugh at him. Inna kafaynaka mustahzi'in. We are sufficient for you against the mockers. We know this, we hear it. Sometimes we put that verse on our walls as calligraphy. I've seen that and it's so beautiful. We are enough. He is the abiding. He will outlast our enemies. He will outlast our sorrows. He is the just who will settle all scores with mercy at the end of time. Things will ultimately be all right. Inna kafaynaka al-mustahzi'een. And this is what the Holy Prophet sallallahu alayhi wa sallam is told with his sorrow and his sadness. The ulama radiallahu anhum sometimes write books called Ahzanun Nabi, the sorrows of the Prophet. And they list all of these misfortunes. And you think, that was a life of grieving and of threat and of depression. But no, no one smiled more than him, sallallahu alayhi wa sallam. But he did go through those valleys, and he did have those experiences of the burden, the thuqal upon his heart. So what we need to do in our times, which are times of endless misfortunes and burdens, whole Muslim countries being destroyed, waves of refugees coming from the Ummah into the abode of non-Islam, catastrophes of government, misfortunes in our lives, so many things that sometimes seem overwhelming. Well, the Holy Prophet sallallahu alaihi wasallam also faced overwhelming difficulties, and he felt this. The diq al-sadr, the Quran itself said, he himself felt that. But he persevered. وَإِنَّ مَعَ الْعُسْرِ يُسْرًا. He says it again. إِنَّ مَعَ الْعُسْرِ يُسْرًا. With hardship comes ease. With hardship comes ease. Not just because ease comes after hardship, but there is a certain ease within hardship because it makes our spirits grow. It's what makes us human. It's what helps us to transcend even the angelic realms. There is something within us to which even the angels can bow down. But this is the world of ibtila, the world where there is light, but there are also shadows, the world where there is bust,

Also qabd, but this is all part of the divine pattern and the divine wisdom, and we see so little of the reasons for it in our little horizontal brief lives, but we know that Allah subhanahu wa ta'ala in his wisdom and his omnipotence and his justice has arranged things according to a perfect plan, and we just have to have patience. فَإِذَا فَرَغْتَ فَانْصَبْ وَإِلَىٰ رَبِّكَ فَارْغَبْ. When you've finished, continue and make your journey towards your Lord. We are all on that journey. So may Allah subhanahu wa ta'ala help those of us who are currently saddened, the sickness and the death of loved ones, difficulties in the world, rising prices, unemployment, sorrows in countries of origin, climate change, all kinds of sources of diq al-sadr. It's natural for us to be concerned because we are Bani Adam. But remember the gift of faith. It's interesting to read a book by Varlan Shalamov, which I recently finished. He was a Russian in the mid-20th century who Stalin had sent to the gulags, this huge, horrible, atheistic, inhuman idea that human beings were nothing more than meat machines and you could do with them as you pleased, dialectical materialism. So he spent 20 years in a hard labour camp, digging gold with primitive equipment out of the ground in the far north of Siberia. To get there, to this day, there is a road called the Road of Bones, because the road is built entirely on foundations made of the bones of the prisoners, and it's more than 100 miles long.

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1976 was more than a moment in history. It was the voice of youth refusing to be silenced. 50 years later, the question continues. What are today's youth fighting for? What challenges do they face? And what kind of future will the next generation inherit? This June, Radio 786 commemorates 50 years since June 16 through a special campaign. June 16, then, now, next. Honoring the past, confronting the present, building the future.

0: A very good morning, assalamu alaikum, and welcome to News Reviews and Analysis. Oh, goodness me, what's going on? NRA on the radio 786, a very good morning to you. The program with the views that hit the news with myself, Tashreeq Trubody. Tariq Sali is with me this morning on technical duties, and Rukaiya Siria will be bringing you the news in just a short while. Of course, news coming your way at around 5 to 7 and at around 25 to 8, headlines, and 5 to 8 again. We'll have another bulletin coming your way. That and a whole lot of other things like weather, traffic, markets, and a whole lot more. It's NRA and Radio 786. Welcome to the 5th of June. It corresponds with the 18th of Dhul Hijjah, 1447. We have an interesting program, a lineup coming your way today, June 16th. We'll continue to remain our focus as we speak to historian and anti-apartheid activist Charlene Houston on how events of June 16th ignited demonstrations across the country. Well, it's a Friday, so we'll do the Rands and Cents report, look at how sitting in the markets performed this week, particularly with the focus on rising inflation rates that is the experience the world over. The Western Cape Police Commissioner, Lieutenant General Thembisile Patakile, is on his way out. We'll talk about his performance, whether there's anything much left to shine, or whether it requires a shine. That we'll talk about at around 10 past 7 this morning. And on top of this hour, we'll talk to the Western Cape government, ready to respond to further incidents of xenophobia, as the MEC for Community Safety will be joining me on top of the hour at 7 o'clock this morning. So of particular concern will be the incident in Kraaifontein last week, where we had essentially a breakout of protests by students protesting the fact that there are foreign nationals in their school. The March on March, the Dula movement, those sorts of people that have this anti-foreigner sentiment, and, you know, mainly foreigners or migrants from the African continent that they seem to be targeting, that found its way in our schools, in Kraaifontein. I think at least two schools or learners from two schools have participated in it. And just yesterday I was talking to the newsroom, and we'll probably have a conversation about this in greater detail in next week, regarding the publication of the first round of applications that were done to schools, right, for placement for the new year. And if you live in Mitchell's Plain, the sort of sentiment or the rumor or whatever you want to call it that I've been hearing coming out of Mitchell's Plain is that if next year parents are noticing that there are foreign nationals or kids that are from foreign nationals, I mean, if they're born here, technically they would be South African. But if they have parents that are foreign nationals, migrants from Africa, and they find placement over and above a local kid, again, you know what I mean by local kid, because that foreign national's child will also technically be local, and then there's going to be problems. That if you have kids from the township outside of Khayelitsha be placed over and above the kid that lives close to that school, then that's going to be a problem. And we're going to see some tension there. And I don't know whether that will be the case, but I do know that the placement of learners is always a complicated affair, largely due to the fact that, you have kids or parents that are seeking to place their kids at schools closest to them. But there's not always enough and sufficient space for that. And so the great anticipation with the publication of the placements for the first round of applications that were received by the Western Cape Education Department, and hoping inshallah next week we're able to have the conversation with the WCED. But in the meantime, have the anti-foreigner sentiment, the ones targeting migrants from the continent, has that in some way found yourself into, you know, conversation chatter at the office, at home, etc.? How are you feeling about this issue? It doesn't seem to be going away. It did end up being featured yesterday during the talks with the Kenyan president, Mr. Ruto, that is currently on a state visit, in which President Cyril Ramaphosa once again said, "We are not xenophobic." So, yeah, let me hear your thoughts. 0786 10 11 12. It has gone 10 minutes now before 7 o'clock.
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0: There is an accident on Potsdam Road before Blauberg Road in Milnerton. The landmark there closest to this accident is the My City bus stop in Potsdam. Two buses are involved and injuries have occurred. We'll have to just check how serious this incident is. But injuries have been reported with two buses colliding on Potsdam Road before Blauberg Road. I wonder if it is, in fact, My City buses that have collided. Then on Baden-Powell Drive from Stellenbosch to Sunrise Circle is light sand on the turn of lane at Bonwabisi's First Beach, and a motor vehicle accident that's still being cleared along Herzog Boulevard and Christian Barnard Street in the CBD. The intersection remains obstructed, so please do expect delays in and around that vicinity. And a motor vehicle accident on the N2 outbound after Bunga Avenue. The left lane has been closed. No delays, thankfully, but please do have a lookout for that. And the usual congestion, N2 inbound at Jekscherwel Ramp, and on the N7 southbound at the ramp to the N1 inbound, you can expect delays over there this morning. Please do switch on those headlights, put on the seatbelt, keep a safe following distance, and arrive safely at your destination.
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0: Right, the warmest of the lot is Durban. It will be sunny today with a high of 22 degrees. Johannesburg, a high of 11 degrees. Gqeberha, a high of 17 degrees today. And cloudy skies for Bloemfontein. Starting out at a minus 2 this morning, reaching a high of 11 degrees. In Cape Town today, a mostly sunny day is expected, with a northwesterly wind with speeds reaching up to a very negligible 9 kilometers per hour. Temperatures, a low of 8 degrees. My computer in front of me says we're currently at 5 degrees Celsius, and a high of only just 11.
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0: The US dollar currently trading at 16 South African rands for one US dollar, 16.33 to be precise. A Chinese yuan will cost you, that has seen a jump, 2 rand and 27 cents. One British pound, 22 rand and 10 cents, and 18 rand 65 for a euro. The Turkish lira at 41 cents, and the Saudi riyal at 4 rand 35 cents. The Malaysian ringgit trading this morning at 3 rand and 86 cents. Brent crude oil, oh thank goodness, it's at $65 per barrel. That sounds off, doesn't sound right. I'll relook this number, but in front of me at the moment, we are, according to my data in front of me, it's at between $65 to $67 per barrel. That's the look at your markets for now. Another market report coming away just before the news at 5 to 8.
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8: Assalamu alaikum and good morning. I am Rukaya Siriya. The much-anticipated appearance of suspended KwaZulu-Natal Hawks boss Lisetra Sinona at the Madlanga Commission has been delayed as his lawyer has fallen ill. Sinona was expected to return to the commission to answer questions related to the theft of 200 million rands worth of cocaine from the Hawks offices in Port Shepson in November 2021. Several witnesses have implicated Sinona, alleging improper conduct in the run-up to the theft. A new witness will now take the stand this morning. Meanwhile, the Madlanga Inquiries Commissioners poked holes into the testimony of Colonel Gavin Jacob, who is the commander of the Durban Serious Organised Crime Investigation Unit, which is attached to the Hawks. They pointed to contradictions and dishonesty in his testimony. Jacobs conceded that he made false claims, failing to follow procedures and recording inaccurate information during the handling of 541 kilograms of cocaine. One of the commission's main concerns was Jacob's claim that he had exhausted all avenues in searching for secure storage facilities near Durban before the drugs were transported more than 100 kilometres to Port Shepson. Jacob admitted that he never contacted several nearby police stations to determine whether they had space. When confronted about the statement, Jacob said describing it as a lie was harsh, but ultimately acknowledged that it was not the truth. The commission also heard that he failed to fully comply with national procedures governing the handling of seized narcotics. At least 30 electronic devices were seized as part of the police's ongoing investigation into alleged tender-related fraud and corruption in the city of Cape Town. Search and seizure operations were conducted yesterday morning in the probe involving former city contractor CCC Maintenance and Services. Members of the Commercial Crime Investigation Unit raided multiple residential properties and a municipal office. Among the addresses searched were those of a mayoral committee member for finance, Councillor Siseko Mbandezi, three municipal employees and a number of private individuals. Police spokesperson Colonel Andre Trout says 21 cell phones and 9 laptops were seized. Other potential evidential material was also confiscated. No arrests were made. In March, a sting operation led to the arrest of the owner of CCC, Sean Roos. He allegedly handed the city manager 1.4 million rand in cash. The payment was purportedly offered as a bribe in exchange for assistance in retaining their contracts with the city. The municipality has terminated its agreements with the company. The police's investigation is being conducted jointly with the city's ethics and forensics department. Meanwhile, the city says Mayor Jordan Hill-Lewis has not received any indication from SAPS that the search and seizure points to wrongdoing by the Mako member directly. Rather, it's part of the ongoing evidence building for the trial of the contractor and others. The top story on Radio 786 at this hour, the much-anticipated appearance of suspended KwaZulu-Natal Hawks boss Lesetra Sinona at the Madlanga Commission has been delayed as his lawyer has fallen ill. Sinona was expected to return to the commission to answer questions related to the theft of 200 million rands worth of cocaine from a Hawks warehouse. That's the news for now. The headlines follow at 20 to 8 on Radio 786.
9: 1976 was more than a moment in history. It was the voice of youth refusing to be silenced. 50 years later, the question continues. What are today's youth fighting for? What challenges do they face? And what kind of future will the next generation

0: commemorates 50 years since June 16 through a special campaign. June 16. Then, now, next. Honoring the past, confronting the present, building the future.
1: 7 o'clock on the radio, 786. Good morning and welcome. Thank you for being with us. The Western Cape has not been spared from the festering incidents of xenophobia. In Mossel Bay, more than 500 Mozambicans fled following a word that two of their countrymen were murdered, reportedly during anti-migrant unrest and arson attacks. They have since left the country and closer to home. School learners late last month staged a violent protest in Kraaifontein. It was driven by calls for foreign nationals to leave local schools and the country. Here now to understand how the Western Cape government is responding to these violent rumblings, we are now joined by the Police Oversight and Community Safety MEC, Andrew Mare. Andrew, good morning. Thank you very much for your time.
2: Good morning and good morning to our listeners.
1: I understand you had a cabinet meeting on this and the police provincial commissioner also had made an assessment and a briefing. What is the consensus about how to understand this problem?
2: What I can say is that on the current situation, the recent incidents have been reported, as you said, Langmond, Stanford and Mossel Bay, and there were also protests in Paro and Paarl, and the authorities continue to monitor the developments closely through our integrated command center and the coordinated multi-agency response. And also our law enforcement agencies have been notified of planned community mobilizations in several other areas, including Zwelle, Pearly Beach and future marches planned by various organizations. But I must say that SAPS and other authorities are engaging the organizations to ensure that any gatherings take place peacefully, lawfully and without any disruption to public safety. And we do have a wonderful mediation team on the ground. So I think we've sort of under control and understand the frustrations of our people, but the rule of law must prevail at all times and humanity as well.
1: You talk about the mediation teams on standby. What is the ambit of these mediations or negotiations that are taking place? Obviously, before things get rowdy, one would have to try and ensure that things don't disintegrate. But since there is this tension, what are they mediating about?
2: The team are very, very skillful. They are four people. They've been with me last week, and they just look at all the mediation that it does not erupt in violent protest. Kill each other. So they're very good in this, and they really contain the peacefulness of these marches.
1: Why do you suspect this is happening in these relatively smaller towns?
2: I think, people are getting frustrated with illegal, spaza shops, and they feel that they don't get the work. And that is the big problem with the violence or the protests against illegal foreigners.
1: Okay. The plan of action to try and curtail it, I suppose the police and government are in some way restricted in that protests is a right to take place, or they have a right to protest. And, of course, on condition that they do so lawfully, but it doesn't quite take away that sentiment of frustration that, regrettably can become quite violent and, when it does, it's viewed as being xenophobic in nature. How do you describe this discontent that we see in parts of the Western Cape?
2: Well, I first of all must say, we're very concerned about this violence, intimidation and lawlessness directed at foreigners, but we condemn all acts of violence. And we know we support

0: support the enforcement of South African immigration laws, but we equally reject the violence, intimidation, and xenophobia. And it is a complex situation and also a difficult situation, but the law must apply it fairly and consistently. And
1: where there are these rumblings, is it found that those people are actually all illegal, or most of them are illegal? Because what we saw in KZN was that when there was some tension there as well, and migrants were fleeing, that 99% of them were in fact, you know, legally here in South Africa. In Mossel Bay, there's just now been yesterday or earlier this week a massive operation where something like 900 or so migrants left to go back to Mozambique. From the conformity to South African immigration laws, would you say that the majority of these migrants are here legally and are receiving the heat, or is there some evidence to back up this tension and this claim that these are all illegal foreigners?
0: All the reports indicate that many of these displaced foreigner nationals currently, or that we currently accommodate, specifically in Mossel Bay, may be undocumented. So mostly they are undocumented, but the responsibility for this immigration enforcement rests primarily with the national government through the Department of Home Affairs and the Border Management Authority. Yeah, and the reports indicate that they all undocumented and illegal at the moment.
1: And they are, I suppose, there or here because they are seeking work and are working and being employed by local business people.
0: Yes, that is the big thing. They're here for work and better conditions in South Africa, and specifically the Western Cape for them.
1: Yeah. There's also lots of misinformation making the rounds. I'm looking at a WhatsApp message here from a listener that has forwarded they're just forwarding it to us to try and seek clarification, to say that there are posts making the rounds that the Somali Christians are apparently poisoning the items in the spaza shops before the end of June. Can you please elaborate if you know anything about this and its source, and why would people make up such a post? I definitely believe that this is not true. I haven't forward it to anyone, but can you please advise? Unfortunately, this is now the thing. You have messages on social media, on WhatsApps, that are making the rounds, making some really crazy, wild allegations, and naturally it riles people up.
0: Yes, definitely. But, you know, we, as I said, we understand the frustration, and all these fake news will do the rounds, specifically on social media. We know social media can be very difficult to read, but it's really fake news. We haven't had any reports of that coming in. So that's fake news. And, you know, I must say that we must really just keep calm, uphold the Constitution, and respect the rule of law, and work together to maintain peace.
1: What do you think happened in Kraaifontein? Why are school children marching on this issue?
0: There were some people that really instigate this whole thing about the schools, but they've been arrested, and I must say I'm not sure if they are released yet, but they've arrested those people last week.
1: Okay, we of course have to now continue to monitor the situation as it goes along. MEC, we are out of time, but I want to maybe just hear your concluding and perhaps parting words on the conclusion of service of Lieutenant General Thembisile Patakile. I understand that as Provincial Commissioner, his term is up and he will be vacating his position. What is your assessment on his performance and having worked with him?
0: You know, I've worked very well with him, but his hands is also tied from national side. We really need some more staffing and more, you know, the whole understaffment of our SAPS members. In this East time, he really tried his best, but he didn't succeed because of SAPS nationally. But he is leaving at the end of June, and we're in the process of applying the, I think the advertisement went out for people who can apply, and we will proceed with that process, hopefully before we leave.
1: Yeah, let's hope that is the case.
0: Yeah.
1: All right, thank you very much for having joined us this morning. Andrew Mare, the Western Cape Community Safety MEC, on the tensions at the moment in several Western Cape towns. I'm surprised about this in the Western Cape, but it is the case in several Western Cape towns like Mosselbay, Claidmont, Stanford, etc. She's mentioned some other names there as well, where there's an anti-migrant, anti-foreigner sentiment that is on the rise. Just about a week or two ago, there was school kids in Kraaifontein also protesting on this issue. And I want to hear your thoughts on 0786 10 11 12. Hear now a voice note from a Somali brother.
2: Assalamu alaikum wa rahmatullahi wa barakatuh. My brother, I'm from Somalia. And for your information, in Somalia, we don't have any Christian. 100% Somalia, we are 100% Muslim. And I don't think that any Somali man will be in a position to poison any food. Kindly, shukran.
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1: Heavy traffic this morning on the R300 northbound at the ramp to the N1 inbound. The same for the N7 northbound at the ramp to Bosmansdam Road. Faulty traffic lights include Darling Street and Solari Road in Zona Bloem that are flashing at the moment. Some more flashing lights on Governor Mbeki and Luzuko Drive in Philippi. And in Durban Road and Duarte Kral Avenue in Belleville are also flashing. The traffic department currently attending to this. The motor vehicle accident on Potsdam Road and Blauberg Road in Milnerton is still being cleared. There are two buses involved, so that may be a complication moving past and moving through the My City bus stop in Potsdam. Two buses are involved. Injuries have been notified, and I'm not certain the extent of it, but please do have a look out for that if you are in and around that vicinity, Potsdam Road and Blauberg Road in parts of Milnerton this morning. 0786 10 11 12 if I missed anything.
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1: In Cape Town and its suburbs today, a mostly sunny day is expected with a northwesterly wind reaching speeds of up to 9 kilometers per hour. Temperatures at a low of 8 this morning. Just a couple of minutes ago, it was at 5 degrees Celsius, and it reaches a high of 11.
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9: 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Hear the difference. It's actually quite obvious why this attacks against foreigners or immigrants are so prevalent in the smaller towns. As remember, in smaller towns, there's less job opportunities, less places in school. So the competition for scarce resources is much worse. So that's why my feeling is why it's so prevalent in all these smaller towns.
1: Yeah, that makes sense. Less opportunities available, so tensions are much, much higher, and the poverty and struggle is a lot, well, I'm not sure if it's less or a lot more, but I can understand the tensions that would give rise to, this anti-migrant foreigner sentiment that is currently in place in all over the country. The concentrated areas, of course, naturally would be KZN, Gauteng, and the Western Cape. And in the Western Cape, it is the smaller towns where we see this being quite prevalent. Earlier this week, close to 900 migrants from Mozambique left Mossel Bay, and it was a operation conducted by the South African Police Services, the Border Management Authority, Home Affairs, and a whole host of other intergovernmental agencies. 16 minutes after 7 o'clock, come the end of this month, Western Cape will need a new police commissioner as Lieutenant General Thembisile Patakile is retiring, ending his nearly 5-year tenure. I'm certain his name is not that familiar to you guys, because he's not really had an in-your-face type of presence, in the sense that we knew he was, and, you know, having engaged with communities and so on and so forth. At least that's my impression. But let's now welcome A.B. Isaacs from the Cape Flats Safety Forum. Is that yours, A.B., as well? Good morning. That, was Thembisile Patakile, present? Was he there? Did he seem active? What is your sense about, his visibility and availability to try and service the community of the Western Cape?
10: Good morning to you and your listeners. I think it's important to acknowledge that, yes, the provincial commissioner has not been that active within, specifically in and around the community. He only were active, reactive, not proactive, and that's our view.
1: Yeah, which, comes at a time when gang violence is still at an all-time high, though there appears to be some movement or gravitas that was made in some very big cases, like the Nafeez Modak case, the ongoing Ralph Stanfield case, and very many other big drug busts that have occurred in the last 2 years. Surely it's a mixed bag of results for the provincial commissioner.
10: Yeah, I think it's important to acknowledge that, as you indicated, that the provincial commissioner has not been that active. Yes, we do acknowledge that there has been some good results under his command. Not, if we can start making stats, it was 10% out of the 100%, yet at the end of the day, he's not been active when it comes to what we call urban terror, the gang violence. He did not have a hands-on in terms of that particular crime.
1: And so, with the search now for his replacement, what do you think we, or those that are doing the shortlisting, what ought they look out for in seeking his replacement?
10: I think first and foremost, from the Cape Flats Safety Forum, we are saying that it should not be part of his current management, because his current management and his leadership have failed the province dismally, in particular when it comes to gangsterism and urban terror on the Cape Flats. His management should not be part of it, or should not be considered as shortlisting. Yes, we do understand its internal process, and we're not denying anyone the opportunity for promotion. Secondly, we hold a view that the person should be have a strong intelligence background, and if the person comes with a strong management to stem the state of authority and be proactive. And one does not want to make comparisons, but if you look at what's happening currently within the KZN, person has got the capability, skills to deal with the current crime threat analysis within his province. That's the type of caliber of leadership that we need.
1: And naturally, also to fix the police service, because there are very many vehicles that we are told, and the Police Portfolio Committee in Parliament just told us this the other day, that there are several police vehicles that are either in the car shop or not running at all. There are police stations that are not properly capacitated, and a whole host of issues in regards to the quality of service. Surely that must be central to fixing whatever is left of the police.
10: That's correct. So the person should be able to have a strong intelligence background, should be able to deal with all the internal matters that has been neglected, specifically the input that you refer to, looking at vehicles, looking at capacitating staff, and specifically should be a leader that leads from the front. You know, as I earlier indicated, needs to lead from the front. That should be the caliber of a provincial commissioner that we need, not a provincial commissioner that sits in your conventional aircon rooms and only comes out when needs be.
1: Yeah. Abby, I've been spending the last 20 minutes talking about the foreigner anti-migrant sentiment at the moment in different parts of the country and in the Western Cape. We've been focusing on the situation in Mossel Bay and elsewhere. But as I've alluded a bit earlier, I seem to hear sentiment also coming from Mitchell's Plain with school placements coming up and the tensions that could arise there. Just 2 weeks ago in Kraaifontein, there were learners from two schools that were protesting, calling on foreigners from their classrooms to be vacated. Is this just a rumor that I'm hearing coming out of Mitchell's Plain, or is there an actual growing sentiment that's got to do with schools or other areas where perhaps there may be, you know, tensions to the point where anger may be directed at foreign nationals in the Mitchell's Plain area, or is this being overhyped?
10: I think at this stage, most of the matters are overhyped. We will only be able to assess the situation as things go, as time progress. Yes, we do have, and we've been following what's happening nationally, let me say nationally, and specifically in certain provinces. And what is now happening, as you indicated, it's now starting to come more closer home in certain areas that's closer to us, when I say closer home. And obviously from our side, we are definitely concerned around that matter, if that matter also escalates.
1: Yeah. All right. Let's keep a watchful eye then on it. Thank you very much, A.B. Isaacs from the Cape Flats Safety Forum. He's the chairperson there. Coming up in just a bit, we'll bring you the Rands and Cents report. And Dr. Azar Jameen joins us at around 20 to 8 this morning, where in and amongst others, we'll talk about how inflation is beginning to emerge as a growing pattern around the world. Just recently, last week, the South African Reserve Bank, through its Monetary Policy Committee, had increased the repo rate, and we're beginning to feel the impact of that. But it's not a South African experience. It's a global one on account of what's happening in West Asia. We'll talk to Dr. Azar Jameen about that and a whole lot more in the Rands and Cents report around 20 to 8 this morning.

0: From the sports that I watch, about the only thing that I don't look forward to is Monaco this weekend, because I don't think that's, you know, the best track for racing, and I don't think much of racing takes place there. Some will differ, which is fine, but we'll have to see what the new spec vehicles that are a little smaller and, you know, with a lot more downforce to it, faster corners. The expectation is that Ferrari could reign supreme. It's fast through the corners, but straight line speed, the Ferraris tend to struggle. So let's see what will come from this weekend, and whether Kimi Antonelli will be able to keep his run right at the front of things. So different track, a whole lot of different skill set required, and looking forward to the Monaco Formula One race this weekend. There's a whole lot of other things that are happening, so let's now touch base with Dr. Ismail Tiladi. Assalamu alaikum.
1: Wa alaikum salam wa rahmatullahi wa barakatuh to you, Tashreeq, and to the listeners, and Jumma Mubarak to everyone. And as you rightly pointed out, Monaco has its own dynamics, and history has pointed out that if you get into the pole position, then you could be remaining in that position for the rest of the race, because the circuit doesn't allow for much overtaking on that particular track. So it is going to be interesting, and the qualifying becomes so critically important in terms of finding your right race position as you prepare for the Grand Prix. And I think that is what is going to determine the outcome of this coming weekend's Monaco Grand Prix. The fact that we're having a Grand Prix, I think, is what is more important. Then looking at what else is happening over the weekend, firstly, the French Open tennis, the finals will be happening tomorrow, where it is the unknowns that have moved into the women's final. Yesterday, I thought Diana Schneider was definitely going to make it into the final. That hasn't happened. And Maya Cholinska has made it into the final. And she came through as a qualifier, the first qualifier in decades of French Open tennis that has made it to the final. The other finalist is Mira Andreeva, who also came through a tough match against Kostek, but she's well in there for tomorrow's final. So two totally unexpected players have made it into the finals, with Andreeva, the only top 10 player, having gone through to this particular stage. Today, it's the men's semifinals. There's one all-Italian semifinal with Flavio Caboli in the one match against his compatriot Matteo Arnaldi. Again, unexpected players into the semifinals. And the other semifinal, where there is an expectation, with Alexander Zverev going up against Mencic. That is the tennis. And then there is preparation for the World Cup. And I'm looking forward to seeing what South Africa does in their match against Jamaica. They will be playing Jamaica this afternoon. And then it's all eyes focused on the opening match of the World Cup in 2026. And that is the match between South Africa and Mexico, a repeat of the 2010 World Cup, with the same two countries involved in the opening match of the World Cup. There's other football news, and that is that Liverpool have appointed Andoni Iraola from the former Bournemouth coach. He's now taken over from Arno Slot, who was sacked last week. Staying with football news, Milford will be hosting Cape Town City tomorrow. If Milford were to win that match, then they will qualify to play in the PSL. I'm hoping that Cape Town City creates some kind of shock by beating Milford tomorrow, hopefully with a good scoreline, in order to keep their hopes alive on qualifying for the PSL. Cape Town definitely needs another team in the PSL. And then, of course, there's the rugby, the United Rugby Championship semi-finals that's taking place with the Glasgow Warriors hosting the Bulls tomorrow in the early game. And the second semi-final sees Leinster up against the Stormers. There is a possibility that you could have an All-South African final. I think that is what everybody's hoping for. But then, of course, the British teams would be looking that both their teams go into the URC final next weekend. And then it is the World Championship Series, the final program, the final tournament this weekend. It's happening in Bordeaux in France. And the Blitzbokker, they need to get into at least the final. They don't necessarily have to win it. They need to get into the final in order to then win the World Series, as well as that they've taken the HSBC Series already. So they start with their program tomorrow, where they will be up against Great Britain, who is in their pool. That is followed by a match against Kenya. And then the last fixture is against Fiji. If they get through all of that and they make it into the quarterfinals, then they could be well on their way to be crowned World Series champions as well. And then let's move on to cricket news. The first test between England and New Zealand. Well, this is the magic of test cricket. But yesterday, 14 wickets, or rather 16 wickets, went down in that first test at Lord's, with England batting first being bowled out for a paltry 140 runs, with Harry Brook, the top scorer, with 56. But Kyle Jamieson, the chief destroyer for New Zealand, taking 5 for 62, well supported by newcomer Nathan Smith, who took 3 for 38. In the reply, New Zealand didn't fare any better. At stumps, they were on 61 for the loss of 6 wickets, with Glenn Phillips the only shining light. He's currently at the wicket on 31 not out. But it was Ollie Robinson back in the England side who took 4 wickets for only 10 runs in 6 overs. There's the One Day International today between Sri Lanka and the West Indies. And yesterday it was Pakistan that beat Australia in their third and final ODI, meaning that Pakistan has secured that series victory over Australia. That's all from my side for this morning, Tashri. I will chat to listeners on Monday as we do an overview of the weekend sport. From our side, Ismail Talaria saying shukran. Assalamu alaikum wa rahmatullahi wa barakatuh.

0: June 16. 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Honoring the past, confronting the present, building the future.
1: The power of the media, the famous photograph of Hector Peterson, that young boy seen carried by fellow student Umbiyisa Mkhubu during the Soweto uprising of June 16th, certainly helped spark international outrage against the apartheid regime. It's a very infamous picture which really sums up the tragedy that sparked the unrest in 1976. June the 16th, then, now, and next. 50 years of youth resistance, voice and responsibility. And as part of Radio 786's Youth Month programming, we invite you to share your June 16th experiences or what you think of that catalytic moment in our history, the turning point, as it were, and send through your voice notes on 0786 10 11 12. If you weren't around at the time, share at least a message of gratitude for the sacrifices made by the youth of 1976.
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1: In Cape Town and its suburbs tomorrow, a partly sunny day is expected with a northwesterly wind reaching speeds of up to 15 kilometers per hour. Temperatures for the next couple of days are not going to move anything above 18 degrees. So we're looking at between 16 and 18 for tomorrow, Saturday and on Sunday, and then with the potential of some rain in the early hours of Monday or Tuesday morning. So that's your weather for the next couple of days. Oh, by the way, if different parts of South Africa, but if you're more further up north, you'll feel a particular cold chill if you are traveling this weekend. And that's because in Lesotho, it's been blanketed with snow, actual snow. A lot of the Lesotho Highlands areas are completely filled with snow at this time. And there are some great pictures online. We'll upload some of them to the Radio 786 Facebook page later today. So do have a look out for them.
0: '76 was more than a moment in history. It was the voice of youth refusing to be silenced. 50 years later, the question continues. What are today's youth fighting for? What challenges do they face? And what kind of future will the next generation inherit? This June, Radio 786 commemorates 50 years since June 16 through a special campaign. June 16, then, now, next. Honoring the past, confronting the present, building the future.
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4: In the headlines, the much-anticipated appearance of suspended KwaZulu-Natal Hawks boss Lesetsha Sinona at the Madlanga Commission has been delayed as his lawyer has fallen ill. Sinona was expected to return to the commission to answer questions related to the theft of 200 million rands worth of cocaine. The Madlanga Inquiries Commissioner spoke holes into the testimony of Colonel Gavin Jacob, who is the commander of the Durban Serious Organized Crime Investigation Unit, which is attached to the Hawks. They pointed to contradictions and dishonesty in his testimony. Jacobs conceded that he made false claims, failing to follow procedures and recording inaccurate information during the handling of 541 kilograms of cocaine. At least 30 electronic devices were seized as part of the police's ongoing investigation into alleged tender-related fraud and corruption in the city of Cape Town. Search and seizure operations were conducted yesterday morning in the probe involving former city contractor CCC Maintenance and Services. President Cyril Ramaphosa's legal bid to overturn the Section 89 Pala Pala report will be heard in September in the Cape High Court. The court has allocated 3 days for the matter to be argued. President Ramaphosa has taken the report on review, claiming that the independent panel's process was flawed. That's the news making the headlines at this hour. More news on Radio 786 at 5 to 8.
0: June 16. Then, now, next. Radio 786. Honoring the past, confronting the present, building the future.
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1: All right, on the N2 outbound before Victoria Road in Somerset West, there is heavy congestion there, so please do approach with caution. On the N2 outbound after Browning Centre, after Browning, the left centre... Let's try this again. There's a motor vehicle accident on the N2 outbound after Browning. The centre lane has been closed, but you can expect delays over there this morning. It's just across from the hotel there, so please do have a look out for it. And then a stationary vehicle on the N2 inbound at Bunga Avenue. The right lane has been closed. Please do approach with caution. Congestion on the N7 northbound at the ramp to Bosmansdam Road, and congestion on the R300 northbound at the ramp to the N1 inbound. Traffic heavily backed up this morning on the N2 all the way through to Jack's Gerville Drive, where there's a big build-up over there, but all the way through to Bunga, you'll see traffic this morning on the N2. There's some traffic lights that are faulty at this time, including Darling and Sir Lowry Road in Zonnebloem, and Governor Becky Road and Luzuko Drive in Philippi are also flashing, and Durban Road and Duur de Kraal Avenue in Balville, they're also flashing at the moment, so please do have a look out for that if you are in that vicinity. If I've missed anything, 0786 10 11 12.
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1: Time now to check in with the news that affected the markets this week, and we do so with the director and chief economist at Econometrics, Dr. Azhar Jameen. Assalamu alaikum.
6: Salam alaikum to you and your listeners.
1: Thanks for being with us. Stellenbosch University, they've done a BER survey that has revealed the effects of the U.S.-Israeli war on Iran. And they believe that there is clearly a great impact.
6: Certainly, if you look at the BER Consumer Business Confidence Index, there was a sharp decline in that index in the second quarter of survey, after having seen a fairly nice pickup in the previous year, which had indicated that just as sentiment in South Africa's economic outlook was improving, the Iran war brought about this massive increase in oil prices and fuel prices and the prospect of higher interest rates, and that certainly dampened down the possibility of the economic activity carrying on picking up. So certainly, if you look at the survey of businesses, they are far more negative than they were a few months ago.
1: Yeah, and if we then compare this also with inflation, we saw the repo rate increase based on the Monetary Policy Committee feeling that 25 basis points was necessary. But when one zooms out a little bit, this is a global pattern that inflation globally is up.
6: People shouldn't think that this is just a purely South African phenomenon. It's happening in many countries of the world. The one exception that I encountered yesterday in a presentation in Eswatini, they refused to increase their repo rate for a while. But the Minister of Finance, they have warned that it's only a matter of time before they will also have to follow suit and raise their repo rate.
1: This is also when one looks at the South African scenario, how it is compounded by a 12.5% tariff increase or a trade tariff for South Africa. The first iteration of those tariffs are now nearing its end, and now there would be a second version of it. I'm not certain how that offsets the African Growth Opportunity Act, AGOA, which does provide duty-free access for both markets between the United States and South Africa, and South Africa and the United States. And as it stands, you still sit with, you know, lots of uncertainty about the stability of these tariffs. So what is your sense about the renewed 12.5% that the United States wants to impose on South Africa?
6: Unfortunately, the reality is that it does go towards neutralizing a lot of the effects of AGOA. But bear in mind that, you know, people get very gummed up about AGOA, but it really applies to no more than 3% of South Africa's total exports. 7% of our exports go to America, and about 4% of these are exempt from tariffs because they are precious metals and other metals that the United States needs, so that doesn't impose tariffs on those. It's really, again, you're talking about the goods that we export to America that are not minerals, such as automobiles, fruit, especially citrus, wine, and a few textiles. Those are the ones that really feel the pinch. But 12.5% is small fry compared with the 30% that was originally included in the Liberation Day tariffs that were imposed in April last year.
1: Yeah. I wonder what's your take on, just to come back to the inflation story for South Africa, you know, the critique here that while inflation targeting is the purview of the Reserve Bank, having reduced the inflation rate means, or the comfortable margin, having reduced that recently, that does give the Reserve Bank a lot of room to increase it. If so, that rate is, you know, edging outside of the margin, outside of the target. And the effect of what that would mean is that obviously South Africans are paying a lot more on the credit that they may be servicing. But usually that is done when there is a run on things, when there's a supply problem, etc. There's not quite a supply problem at the moment in the true sense of an over buying or over purchasing. But we're seeing certain inflationary pressures that there is Reserve Bank, you know, uses this mechanism, many argue, as a blunt tool to essentially take more money out of the pockets of South Africans, but don't in any way make the ability to survive for very many South Africans a lot more easier. What is your sense about applying that blunt tool in a circumstance like this?
6: The Reserve Bank itself has admitted that it finds it very uncomfortable to have to raise interest rates at a time when consumers are under pressure. But, you know, if it doesn't act now, then you could eventually get to the situation that you are warning about, where prices start going up because people start buying up goods too quickly because they're, in a sense, artificially cheap. And that is what the Reserve Bank is trying to warn. By increasing rates, it's trying to warn people not to go berserk with their purchases, so as to bring in yet another inflationary pressure coming from excess demand. And it's also using this as a vehicle to warn non-market-related players against increasing their prices by far more than inflation. And the classic example here is these rates on electricity and properties and water that people are bearing as a result of the municipalities just tending to ignore the inflation target and just increasing rates by 9%, 10%, 11%. It is to some extent a blunt tool, but what else do you have to try and dampen inflationary pressures? At least this does have some chance from a psychological aspect to reduce inflation expectations.
1: Thank you very much, Dr. Azhar Jameen, the chief economist at Econometrics, talking to us this morning for the Rands and Cents report. 14 minutes now before 8 o'clock. I'm looking at the Business Day, and there's an article about ShopRite rewarding customers with free pet insurance. It's behind a paywall, so I can't give you the precise details of it, but I find that fascinating how ShopRite is growing. It's the biggest retail group at the moment. Of course, Checkers is still doing quite well, and ShopRite in and of itself. The Pick n Pay with its box of stores, okay, but the Pick n Pay brand on its own, very difficult to survive in the retail space at the moment. Equally, pressures for Spa and so on, but the ShopRite group seems to be moving along quite swiftly in a way, certainly, that is allowing them now to provide their customers with free pet insurance. I'm not certain how it works, but they've announced that, this is now an option available that they will be offering. 13 minutes before 8 o'clock in our AN Radio 786. A very good morning to you. 0786 10 11 12. Send me a text or a voice note to that number. On the couple of WhatsApp messages on the Monaco race coming up this weekend, saying that Monaco is so boring. Last year, Russell got frustrated with a slower car in front of him. That happened to be Alex Albon. He took a shortcut and got a 20-second penalty. That's the only bit of space we got for the entire. Why can't I read this morning? That's the only bit of spice we got for the entire race. In fact, he didn't get a penalty for a, what is it, the time second penalty. He got a drive-through penalty, I recall that. And he cut the chicane simply out of frustration, and he said, give me the penalty, I don't care. And then they didn't give him a time penalty. They told him to take a drive-through, which, of course, slows him down quite significantly. So as it stands, I hope we won't have much of that this year. The cars are slightly smaller, so let's hope with an additional margin they can possibly do some overtakes.
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3: There's a fascinating finger pointing taking place at the moment between members of Bonitas and the companies that Bonitas uses for to administer the fund, right, or to administer the medical scheme. That members of Bonitas had, gone to social media to complain that it's taking forever, to be able to get a response for authorization. After new service providers took over on the 1st of June, medical schemes require members to obtain a prior approval, of course, for some planned operations or procedures, at including for hospital admissions, which, of course, can be quite costly. And the scenario, as I understand it, is that Bonitas is South Africa's largest open scheme with 750,000 beneficiaries, making the switch in administration companies the biggest the industry has seen. Bonitas has blamed their members' woes on Med Scheme, which in turn has pointed a finger at the new service providers, Momentum Health and private health administrators. Med Scheme and Bonitas are already in conflict. They're in fact in court at the moment, and they being Med Scheme, is saying that, well, Bonitas went with a new service provider and it is them that's the problem, and also the way in which the new service provider was appointed, that is a problem. So there's a tension there between Bonitas and the previous administrators. The chief executive officer is now, or rather the principal officer at Bonitas, he is saying that they must please give and be patient with them, that until Monday or so, it is then that they do expect for some of the backlog to be cleared. So that's, I don't know exactly what the answer is here, but as it stands, Med Scheme, which was Bonitas administrator for 43 years, they took legal action over the scheme changing service providers. So I think because of the change of the service providers, after 43 years, you can expect that there will be issues. I don't know what was the reason for the change, but that is, if you are with Bonitas, a reason why you are struggling to get proper service at the moment. Okay, time now for Health Focus, your on-air guide to healthy living with Dr. Konita Jamat, whom this morning focuses on the fact that, you do have an increased appetite in winter.
1: Health Focus is brought to you by 786 Health. 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
4: How do you control yourself from eating everything that you see in front of you? 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So your body burns more energy just staying home, and less sunlight drops your serotonin levels, right? So low serotonin makes your brain crave quick carbs and sugar to boost it back up. Plus, we move less and stay indoors, so boredom eating kicks in, right? It's the biology and not just lack of willpower, guys, right? So you can just blame it on your biology, right? So what are we going to do? Number one, you have to fill up on your proteins and your fiber first, right? So if you feel hungry all the time in winter, number one, your eggs, your beans, your lentils, your oats, and your vegetables are your go-tos, right? Why? Because they have slow digestion and they keep you full for longer hours and period of time, right? So a bowl of vegetable and bean soup hits both and warms you up quite quickly. So that is a fantastic alternative, and everybody loves soup in winter, right? So that would be your go-to. Number two, healthy fats are so good. If you are not maybe a soup person, but you're more of an avocado, a nuts, a pulses person, then that's great for you. So a small amount tells your brain that you're satisfied. So you're less likely to raid your entire fridge, right, at an early hour during the day, right? So warm, bulky foods, like for example, your stews or your roasted vegetables with your proteins of your chicken or your meat, etc., right? So they take up space in your stomach and take time to eat, which gives your brain time to register fullness. This is very, very important, guys. Stay tuned to the next program. Be aware, be safe, be healthy. Assalamu alaikum wa rahmatullahi wa barakatuh.
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7: Assalamu alaikum and good morning. I am Rukaya Siria. The suspended head of organised crime, Major General Richard Chabiri, has been fired for bringing the police service into disrepute. He was dismissed upon the recommendation of a disciplinary hearing. It relates to his association with criminally accused Vusi Musi Kat Matlala. Chabiri is said to have taken a loan from Matlala to fix his son's vehicle. At the Matlanga Commission, it was argued that Chabiri took the loan despite having sufficient funds in his bank account. It's expected that Chabiri will challenge his axing at the Commission for Conciliation, Mediation and Arbitration, or the CCMA. The much-anticipated appearance of suspended KwaZulu-Natal Hawks boss Lisecha Sinona at the Matlanga Commission has been delayed as his lawyer has fallen ill. Sinona was expected to return to the commission to answer questions related to the theft of 200 million rands worth of cocaine from the Hawks warehouse in Port Shepstone in November 2021. Several witnesses implicated Sinona, alleging improper conduct in the run-up to the theft. A new witness will now take the stand this morning. Meanwhile, the Matlanga Inquiries Commissioners poked holes into the testimony of Colonel Gavin Jacob, who is the commander of the Durban Serious Organised Crime Investigation Unit, which is attached to the Hawks. They pointed to contradictions and dishonesty in his testimony. Jacobs conceded that he made false claims, failing to follow procedures and recording inaccurate information during the handling of 541 kilograms of cocaine. One of the commission's main concerns was Jacob's claim that he had exhausted all avenues in searching for secure storage facilities near Durban before the drugs were transported more than 100 kilometres to Port Shepstone. Jacob admitted he never contacted several nearby police stations to determine whether they had a space. When confronted about the statement, Jacob said describing it as a lie was harsh, but ultimately acknowledged that it was not the truth. The commission also heard that he failed to comply with national procedures governing the handling of seized narcotics. The Israeli occupation military has admitted that at least 27 soldiers and officers have been eliminated in battles with the Lebanese resistance, providing an update on its casualty figures. The Zionist Army reports that more than 1,200 have also been injured since March 27th. At least 72 soldiers remain in a critical condition. Just this week, in a space of 4 days, more than 60 soldiers were wounded in battles in southern Lebanon. Hezbollah has stepped up its direct hits on the enemy forces with its fiber optic FPV drones. These drones are reshaping the battlefield as they are virtually immune to traditional radio frequency jamming. The top story on Radio 786 at this hour. The suspended head of organised crime, Major General Richard Shabiri, has been fired for bringing the police service into disrepute. He was dismissed upon the recommendation of a disciplinary hearing. It relates to his association with criminally accused Vusi Musi Cat Matlala. That's the news for now. The headlines follow at 25 to 9 on Radio 786.
8: 1976 was more than a moment in history. It was the voice of youth refusing to be silenced. 50 years later, the question continues. What are today's youth fighting for? What challenges do they face? And what kind of future will the next generation inherit? This June, Radio 786 commemorates 50 years since June 16 through a special campaign. June 16, then, now, next. Honoring the past, confronting the present, building the future.
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3: All right, the rand to the dollar at 16 rand 35 cents. One British pound will cost you 21 rand 93 cents and a euro 18 rand and 97 cents. The Chinese yuan is at 2 rand 28 cents and the Malaysian ringgit at 3 rand 86 cents. The Saudi riyal 3 rand and 46 cents and the Turkish lira at 4.

$0.22. Brent crude oil is currently trading at $95.38 per barrel. Gold is at around 70,000 per ounce, and silver is currently trading at $75 per ounce. That's a look at your markets for this Friday morning. 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

0: 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Radio 786. 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
1: Youth not in employment, education or training, the figures there suggest that the percentage of youth classified as not employed, educated or trained has reached 43.2% in 2024. This is an increase of 5 percentage points since 2014, which does indicate a growing share of disengaged youth. The status of young people as we begin to embark on Youth Month, where we're certainly inviting you to share your June 16th experiences with us. Send through a voice note of your experience to the WhatsApp line on 0786 10 11 12. If you want it around at the time, do share a message of gratitude for the sacrifices made by the young people in 1976. 2 minutes after 8 o'clock, NRN Radio 786. Time now for Community Pulse with Khadija Ajam. Well, at least I don't know what's going on with my brain today. I can't seem to speak. My deepest apologies. But nonetheless, let's try this again. Community Pulse comes your way just after 9 o'clock with Khadija Ajam. And here now she joins us, of course, for a quick throw forward of what to expect. Khadija, assalamu alaikum.
2: Wa alaikum salam, Tashreek and team. The lig is blou. Die son is besig om 'n verskyning te maak. Aanvanklik gaan dit 'n pragtige, pragtige dag wees. And of course, made even more so because it's almost time for Community Pulse just after 9 o'clock. Of course, the team keeps you company. And one of our favorite segments of the week, Contemporary Islam. And of course, our listeners know by now that we are marking 50 years of youth day and started the campaign on Monday with Youth Month and Contemporary Islam. Today we continue that theme, unpacking the events of June 16, exploring how language, education and student activism sparked a movement that indeed changed South African history. We will be joined by Dr. Anwar Sheikh and reflect on the lessons of that generation and what this means for young people today. That takes us up to the 10 o'clock news, after which we take our listeners' messages on 0786 10 11 12. On the Krula today, we unpack the understanding of the wilaya of Ali ibn Abi Talib alayhi salam with Mufti Sayyid Harun al-Azhari from the Cape Town Ulama Board. We'll explore Imam Ali's unique status within Islam, his relationship with the Muslim Ummah, and the significance of pivotal events such as Ghadir Qum. That's happening in our Dhikrullah segment, and of course taking us up to one of your favorite segments of the week, which is Quran Time, playing up to the beautiful rendition of Surah Kaf. And that's it. Jumma Mubarak, and Assalamu Alaikum to all our listeners.
1: Wa alaikum salam wa rahmatullahi wa barakatuh. Thanks very much there, Khadija Ajam. Fascinating content coming up this morning, particularly with the events of Ghadir Qum, which was Ghadir Qum refers to after the Prophet had performed his farewell pilgrimage, and he then stopped, you know, a large gathering of Muslims at a place called the location. The area was called Ghadir Qum, and it was located between Makkah and Medina, and it was there where he delivered his penultimate sermon shortly before his death. And during that sermon, he took the hand of Ali ibn Abi Talib, who will be featured this morning, and or at least his story, his where he fits in, you know, will be featured this morning, and made the famous statement that whoever has me in his mola, Ali is his mola. So you know, Ali mola, you know, this that qawalis, look at the song, but that qawali track.

0: is in part refers to this. And so the event is widely believed in Islamic historical hadith and, you know, sources and jurisprudence that accepted both by different schools of thought that, you know, it was quite an important part in highlighting, you know, who the Prophet entrusted as those closest to him. And that is why, you know, certain factions or certain sects, for instance, you know, believe that this was the appointment of Ali as Muhammad's successor, while, you know, others interpret it very differently, you know, talking about, you know, largely viewing it as affirmation of Ali's status, you know, how close he was to the Prophet, and not quite the formal appointment as his successor. It's one of those things that, you know, in history, I personally don't want to spend a lot of energy on in debating, because it's a very polarizing issue that causes people to, you know, have debates about succession and this, that, and the other. And it's fundamentally part of why the differences do exist, but is nonetheless an important artifact of history. And we must be able to engage critically on that so as to understand and bring us closer to an understanding. That understanding doesn't have to be a consensus. It doesn't have to be widely accepted, but at least that we are informed and that we think, you know, quite deeply about these events. And so Khadir Qum, the place where the Prophet stopped to have that particular sermon, we will be focusing on this morning on Community Pulse between around 10:30 to 11:30. So do stick around with the team here on Radio 786 on 100.4 FM. 7 minutes now after 8 o'clock. Shafiq saying, yeah, it is one of those days. It most certainly is. My brain is it's for all intents and purposes a little bit slow today. I'm not entirely sure why, but, you know, let's nonetheless conclude this morning's edition of NRA with our last conversation, an important one, as we continue to bring you coverage on the legacy and the impact of June the 16th. It was indeed a defining moment rooted in harsh realities of apartheid education between 1970 and 1985. This when black schools were deliberately underfunded and became spaces of political awakening. Despite systematic attempts to suppress them, students were ideologically sharpened, laying the groundwork for organized resistance that would erupt in Soweto in 1976. Here now to unpack this further, we are joined by Charlene Houston. She is a multidisciplinary public historian, anti-apartheid activist, and social justice advocate. She also serves on the Radio 786 Youth Month Advisory Panel and now joins me on the line. Her work in particular sits at the intersection of heritage, identity, memory and healing, with a particular interest in strengthening civic participation in active citizenship. She is the former head of the Western Cape Museum Services and is currently leading the development of a new national museum focused on the history of South Africa's San and Khoi communities. Charlene, now on the line with us. Very good morning and welcome. Charlene, I think you may be muted. If you could unmute yourself, please. Good morning.
1: Yes, thank you. Good morning, Tashreeq. Thank you for having me. Good morning to your listeners as well.
0: Thanks for being with us. The mid-70s, where things were particularly beginning to take a turn, there was initially a little bit of a lull in that, you know, we had evictions taking place, the Dompas was in full swing, you had Bantu education, that, you know, the system was, you know, fully in place to essentially cause a divide between black and white and the inferior education that particularly black kids were receiving, and that didn't quite sit well with those learners in the mid-1970s, and later gave rise to June the 16th, that historical day that we are seeking to commemorate. But take us back to those mid-1970s period in what the average South African street looked like, particularly in township areas.
1: Yeah, you know, it's good to go back a little and have context, Tashreeq, because often we think of these moments, these well-publicized moments as if they were spontaneous angry outbursts, but very, very, there are those, of course, but very, most of these are well-organized, long in the making struggles. And June 16 is not an exception to that. You know, we had the 1960 Sharpeville massacre, which we celebrate, of course, on Human Rights Day in March. And after that massacre, the National Party Apartheid State clamped down heavily on organizations, banning organizations, controlling people's movements, not just with the Dompas, but also with banning orders, curfews, and so forth. So we had a leadership vacuum as well as all the other things you've mentioned now. We had a leadership vacuum. It was quiet. And if you think of June 16 as a sort of top of the mountain, we needed to build a foundation and then walk up the mountain. We had just come down a mountain because that's how our story works. We also like to tell stories like as if it was always just an upward and a forward movement, but we'd actually just come out of a sort of downward movement with the bannings and all of that. Many people went into exile. Many were sitting in prison as a result of 1960. So slowly, something beautiful emerges out of this lull. We see authors and poets writing about our condition. James Matthews, who you, I know, at 786 have talked about quite some. James Matthews and Gladys Thomas bring out Cry Rage, a collection of poems that speaks to the angriness of our condition, speaks to the oppression that people feel, but still a bit afraid to speak on. And the state does not underestimate the power of culture and poetry. They ban Cry Rage, like they banned almost everything else James wrote. We then have the emergence of what in 1972 becomes the Black People's Convention. And this is the result of work on the ground in all communities, mainly led by university students, the most famous being Steve Biko, but teaching us that Black is beautiful and teaching us after 300 and something years of being dehumanized, our San ancestors being subject to a genocide, after the division of our people into categories like Xhosa, Zulu, Indian, white, and the people in the middle that they couldn't quite describe, that they didn't slap this label colored on. So they divided us and they made us understand that there are degrees of people, that some are better than others, and some Black people they wanted us to believe are better than others. But Black consciousness gave us a sense of an identity of being Black, all of us that are oppressed. And this was the beginning of building that unity again that was disrupted across the barriers of race. So the non-racial movement starts to slowly gather itself again. And people are meeting. There's quiet organizing happening. And, of course, there's no shortage of issues. The students, unhappy with the physical conditions of the school, the lack of resources, no textbooks, very few teachers, poor quality education. Then the last straw for those under the system known as the Bantu education system is, of course, an instruction that the department gives that all subjects must be taught in Afrikaans. And this is not the language that the students speak. At that point, we didn't talk about learners. Everybody was a student, whether you were at primary school, high school, university, you were a student. Students were not, this was not their language. And this was essentially about not allowing people to learn in their mother tongue, because the interest wasn't in developing people, Tashreeq. It was for Bantu education. It was made explicit that the government wanted to raise up a nation or a portion of the nation that would be servants. The system was not designed for people to become professionals or skilled in any manner. They were meant to be the servant class. And so it didn't matter. This language, mother tongue teaching did not matter. It was not important.
0: Yeah. Why do you think the apartheid government was so determined for the African black population to be taught in Afrikaans, that, you know, a feature of the education and the way that it's taught would be in a language that they've come to associate with oppression? Well, what do you think was the thinking behind the imposition around Afrikaans as a medium of instruction?
1: Yeah, so Afrikaans is, of course, we must pause there, because for too long we've also just talked about Afrikaans as the language of the oppressor. We know that Afrikaans was with us as a Creole from very early on already. It's the language of the Khoi people as well. It was a Creole language that people used to communicate across different groups. We know that the enslaved Muslim community that was brought here was a literate community, people who could read and write. And that long before the Bible became translated into Afrikaans, Muslim people were worshipping in an Arabic Afrikaans. We know that from Ahmad Davids that a prayer book was found that went back to the days of the British occupation in the 1800s, written in Afrikaans. So Afrikaans was spoken in like any other language. It had its variations, and it was spoken by a whole range of people, not just here in the southern part, but in the region, in the southern African region, like most of our other languages in our 11 languages that we have in the country. Many of them spoken across the region, because, of course, people move around. But what happened under apartheid is that the Afrikaner nationalist government standardized a particular version of Afrikaans, and they politicized the language and associated their version of Afrikaans with a particular racial group and with class class divisions, and began to look down upon the other versions of Afrikaans as well. So yeah, when we speak about Afrikaans as the language of oppressor, we must remember that it was that, but it was also many other things. In other places like Western Cape, Northern Cape, people were protesting in Afrikaans, writing their slogans in Afrikaans, writing their political flyers in Afrikaans, and so on. But for the state, this was just another way to control and suppress people, and also to ensure that the world that they were carving out was going to be a world that was going to be dominated by Afrikaner culture as they understood it at the time.
0: And what do you think was the tipping point for the learners to have responded in the way that they did? Of course, there's lots of attention on Soweto in 1976, but equally in parts of Cape Town, Langa, etc., we also saw demonstrations taking place. Why did this serve as a turning point in the fight against apartheid?
1: So this was, as I say, it was a culmination of growing awareness with the work that was being done, a very grassroots level work that was being done by the Black Consciousness Movement. We had already in the Western Cape, you're right, I mean, this is not a Soweto story, Tashreek. In fact, in the Western Cape, we had student resistance well before that already, at the University of the Western Cape. And your listeners might know, but your younger listeners might not know, that because of apartheid, we all were split up into different universities. Those who were labeled Indian had to go to their universities. Those labeled colored had to go to theirs, and so forth. And people who, you had a limited subject matter that you could choose to study. There's a reason why we've got so many nurses in the older generation, so many teachers, and so on. To go to a white university, you had to get a permit, you had to get permission to go there. So we were divided, And along with the divide was the division of resources as well. White universities, white schools, etc., were getting the biggest part of the pie when it came to education and the budget and resources. And this was something that was an issue already for students. But also being influenced by the ideas and the values that came within the Black Consciousness Movement, the students also understood the link between these issues and the situation at home, these issues and poverty, and what was going on even with their parents in the workplace. At university, at UWC, I mean, Adam Small, he was lecturing. I think he ran a department. He was professor of a department at UWC. And because he was involved in the Black Consciousness Movement, he had to resign. Or he was pushed out because they didn't like what he was speaking. UWC, the first SRC chairperson, Henry Isaacs, also pushed out. Because there was the danger of this Black consciousness thinking was clear to the state. Things really went got quite explosive at UWC, and that's how we got to have the first Black rector being appointed in 1975, which of course was Richard van der Ross. So it's this lack of quality education, lack of resources. At school, you also had the issue of corporal punishment being meted out, and that was often sometimes borderline abuse and physical abuse of students. So all of these things built up to the point that exploded, as we know, on the June 16. And then in Cape Town, it took a while for things to sort of travel, but the news of the protest did travel eventually, and in Cape Town, as in other provinces, students also came together. And our big moments happened more in August, September, I would say, not actually June.
0: The scenario as it stands right now, we sit with... education still being a feature of a, let me put it this way, that education is still quite the challenge. And not just the generation of 76 and where they find themselves right now and what their education levels may well be, but also the subsequent experiences with teaching and access to resources and so on and so forth. If we were to contemporize the challenges of 1976 to where we find ourselves now, what might your perspective be on how that struggle has either changed, shifted, or is completely different? Yes, at the time you had a resistance against Bantu education. You had a resistance against having to carry the dompas and the apartheid system that was mowing down Black people and oppressing them and incarcerating them without any proper cause, etc. That was at that moment the key struggle. What might you argue is today's struggle?
1: Tashrik, a lot is different, but a lot is the same, as you are alluding to. I think we still have a lack of resources at many schools. Some have and others do not have. We definitely still working with the legacy of a system that has been designed to keep some people in servanthood, and to treat some people as less than others. We definitely still undoing that legacy. But certainly we've done away with corporal punishment. That's an obvious one. And certainly we now can go to school wherever we like. We can study subjects which we are interested in, not choosing from what is here on offer at this particular university in the middle of the bush, because this is where we have to go. You can interact with students from all walks of life, when you go to university, and that in itself is an important education and exposure that we need as we grow as people. The education system is different. It's not designed to create servants any longer. And as much as we critique the curriculum, one of the most important things that government, that the democratic government put in place in that curriculum is at every stage of our learning in the schooling system is the ability to think critically. So you don't need to know everything, but you can learn how to ask the right questions of things. And this is such an important reorientation of us as a people from the days when we were not allowed to think critically, when we were not allowed to ask questions, and our job was to do as told. We, as I said, we have many challenges, but our curriculum also does make a big effort to allow us to learn about our history, to understand where we come from, and to begin to build respect for who we are, but also for where we come from in the long past, the past before the ships came here. We have limitations in terms of how that is playing out in the school system in particular. But that's got to do with how much time teachers have to prepare. It's got to do with the fact that they focus a lot of their time on just managing the huge numbers in the classroom. And so this is limiting the ability to get quite creative and to generate the materials that they need to teach some of the wonderful stuff in the curriculum. But we've certainly come a long way. And we've got here on the backs of these amazing activists from the 70s who, the activists of the 60s, 50s, and the 80s. But we, since we are talking about 1976, we stand on the shoulders of people in that era, many of whom sacrificed their own education for this day, for us to be where we are now. And we haven't arrived. We're still climbing uphill. We continue to climb uphill. We must remember young people who lost their lives at this time. I think the first person to lose his life was a young student from Guguletu, who lost his life in the battles that took place in August of 1976 in Cape Town. And I remember the name of Christopher Truter from Bontville, who lost his life also in that time. So it is thanks to these people who stepped out and took up the baton to fight for a better future, knowing that they might not see that future. I was one of those young people, and I tell you, Tashreeq, we never thought we'd see the day where you can have the kind of freedom that we do have today. But the struggle's not over, and young people today have to take up the baton and move it forward.
0: But do you think young people today... Yeah, look, I mean, the set of challenges are very different. The environment is different. You don't quite have a discriminatory system breathing down every being of your existence in the way that it did in the 1970s and the famous 80s, the uprising of the 80s. But education is perhaps there are gaps and there are problems that we sit with. I was fascinated to see just 2 weeks ago protests in Kraaifontein where learners from two schools had been protesting the presence of migrants and foreign nationals in their schools. I've been talking about that during the course of this morning. And we sit with a scenario at the moment where, you know, yes, the resources is still a challenge in this day and age, depending on where you live and where you come from. But the reality is that the environment is completely different. I wonder then whether perhaps people like Steve Biko, who died only just at the age of 30. He was quite young when he died, but he had such a profound mind. And of course, that famous quote of his that the most potent weapon in the hands of the oppressor is the mind of the oppressed. But I suppose at this time, this generation needs to ask itself where it finds itself. Maybe perhaps not as the oppressor, but, you know, again, when Steve Biko talks about, you know, having to, that being black is a matter of pigmentation, that being black is a reflection of a mental attitude, and talking about the necessity to break free from that, I wonder whether our current generation that's afflicted with its own set of challenges are deeply reflecting on how to deal with those challenges.
1: Yes, and I think definitely they struggle with that, Tashreeq. And I think we need to tell our stories. We need to tell our stories because young people will pick out the threads that you know, that will spark, hopefully, for them a return to values such as those of Steve Biko, Desmond Tutu, and others who understood that we have to retain our humanity as we struggle, as we move forward and get the economic liberation that is still due to our people. We cannot fall prey to these narratives, false narratives about who belongs here and who doesn't belong here, whose nation this is, whose continent this is, who's better than who, and who's, you know, all these divisive narratives that have taken root in the community. It's so important. The work that Radio 786 is doing is really important work to counter some of the terrible, deliberately divisive narratives that young people are being exposed to, especially in the media, and of course by some mischievous political players as well.
0: Yeah. And so as we go about the next couple of days in the lead up to June the 16th to mark this day, how do we do it in a way that's a little bit more meaningful, that, you know, we don't just, it's another holiday, or, yeah, sure, Hector Peterson, 1976, June 16th, so on and so forth. I've, from the content that I've been hearing, I heard the interview with Bevan Lucas, I've heard very many other interviews, you know, of local stories that often haven't really found resonance or the space to be told. And this year, I'm so glad that, we are hearing those sorts of accounts. And I suppose the question is, why are they important to contextualize our current realities and our current understanding of resistance and what form and shape that should take and confronting, yes, our own set of challenges, but albeit at a different time, we still sit with very similar pressures. So why is it necessary for me to worry about commemorating this event in our history, this very painful one that comes with its own sets of emotions and challenges? So why is this period important to commemorate?
1: I think it's important to commemorate and to tell the stories, those very personal stories, to give names, numbers, places, to say that Athlone, Grassy Park, Retreat, these communities were alive in the period 1976-77, so that young people understand that the struggle is a long journey. It does not have really an end. And begin to understand how the systems work, how systems of oppression work, how the pushback works, how resistance movements work. Begin to understand what values drove people and made their struggles and their campaigns successful campaigns. Because otherwise, if they see themselves as isolated with a historic sense of what's happening to them today, then they will become depressed, demotivated, alienated, and the system will win. So we want them to listen and to learn and to ask questions, interrogate, engage with our stories and our versions of history, and take from it what they need to fortify them.
0: Yeah.
1: Because they have got work to do. Young people have work to do.
0: Thank you very much, Charlene Houston, for having joined us this morning. Charlene is a multidisciplinary public historian and anti-apartheid activist and social justice activist, advocate. She also serves on the Radio 786's Youth Month Advisory Panel. Her work sits in the intersection of heritage, identity, memory, and healing, with a particular interest in strengthening civic participation and active citizenship. She is the former head of the Western Cape Museum Service and is currently leading the development of a new national museum focused on the history of South Africa's San and Khoi communities. All right, 25 minutes now before 9 o'clock. Rukeya Siria with your latest headlines.
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3: In the headlines, the suspended head of organized crime, Major General Richard Shabiri, has been fired for bringing the police service into disrepute. He was dismissed upon the recommendation of a disciplinary hearing. It relates to his association with criminally accused Vusi Musi Cat Matlala. The much-anticipated appearance of suspended KwaZulu-Natal Hawks boss Lesetra Sinona at the Matlanga Commission has been delayed as his lawyer has fallen ill. Sinona was expected to return to the commission to answer questions related to the theft of 200 million rands worth of cocaine from a Hawks warehouse in Port Shepstone in November 2021. The Israeli occupation military has admitted that at least 27 soldiers and officers have been eliminated in battles with the Lebanese resistance. Providing an update on its casualty figures, the Zionist Army reports that more than 1,200 soldiers have also been injured since March 27th. That's the news making the headlines at this hour. More news on Radio 786 at 9 o'clock.
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0: Okay, a look at your traffic at this time. Of course, this is NRN Radio 786. There's congestion on the R300 northbound at the ramp to Old Powell Road this morning. It is quite heavily backed up, so please do approach with caution. A car and a motorbike involved in an accident on Surprise Avenue and Viking Way in Epping. A vehicle and a motorcyclist have collided. The driver seems okay. The bike, of course, still lying there on the roadway in Viking this morning, so please do have a look out for that. And a motor vehicle accident on Nelson and 17th Avenue in Fishhook. Services are on scene. There's heavy congestion on the N2 outbound before Victoria Road in Somerset West. Please do approach with caution. And that stationary vehicle N2 inbound at Bunga Avenue, the right lane remains closed. Please do have a look out for that. Please do wear your safety belt and keep a safe following distance, arrive safely at your destination. If there's anything that I may have missed, drop us a WhatsApp on 0786 10 11 12.
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0: صدق الله العظيم.
1: It is the janaz of Ihsan Simon of number 50 Cole Street in Observatory. The maid proceeds at 12 o'clock this afternoon for Jumu'ah to the Tennyson Street Masjid in Salt River and thereafter for burial at the Mowbray Kabristan. You may contact the family on 066279-2158 in connection with the janaza of Ihsan Simon of number 50 Cole Street in Observatory. The janaza proceeds at 12 o'clock this afternoon for Jumu'ah at the Tennyson Street Masjid. Then it is the janaza of Muhammad Abbas Abdul Qadir Rumani, the husband of Rashida, father of Karima, Suraya, Bisharit Ali and Muhammad Riyad. The mayit proceeds from number 58 Briardine Street in Paro Valley at 12 o'clock this afternoon for Jumu'ah to the Husami Road Masjid in Craven B. To the Husami Masjid in Craven B. The mayit will then be buried at the Pook Road Kabristan, and you may contact the family on 083-448-1000. That is 083-448-1000 in connection with the janaza of Muhammad Abbas Abdul Qadir Rumani of number 58 Briardine Street in Paro Valley. The janaza proceeds at 12 o'clock this afternoon for the Jumu'ah Salah and thereafter for a burial at the Pook Road Kabristan. It is the janaza of Maimuna van Yerden of number 4 Valley Court in Westridge, Mitchell's Plain. The janaza proceeds at 12:30 this afternoon for Jumu'ah at Masjid Thani in the Rocklands, Mitchell's Plain. The Kabristan being Mowbray, where certainly you can contact the family on 076-029-8598, 076-029-8598 in connection with the janaza of Maimuna van Yerden of number 4 Valley Court in Westridge, Mitchell's Plain. The maid proceeds at 12:30 this afternoon for Jumu'ah at the Masjid Thani in Rocklands, Mitchell's Plain, and then for burial at the Mowbray Kabristan. 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

0: All right, before we get carried away with ourselves here, this is still in our ear, the Radio 786. That's actually a recommendation from Shahid on the WhatsApp line at 0786 10 11 12, saying, what a fascinating narrative from your guest. Please listen to a song of Steve Biko by Steel Pulse to tie into your theme. We've just listened, Shahid, all of us collectively listened to that by Steel Pulse, the song dedicated to Steve Biko and all the martyrs of the struggle. Thank you very much for your recommendation. On that note, let's listen to a voice note on the 1976 period and June 16th and the events at that time.
1: Assalamu alaikum, Tazreek. Yeah, love the program. Great insight. And yeah, being a great student from Salt River at the time, we took to the streets and the area would become heavily involved in the uprising. And being chased around by the apartheid police was quite daunting, as you had to wait tear gas, rubber and live ammunition, water spray, etc. And as you heard from the lady earlier on, many people were injured, arrested, detained, and some even lost their lives. But alhamdulillah, today we can say that the uprising of 76 paved the way for freedoms that today's learners are born with. And as a result, many young people may not feel the same urgency or personal connection to the struggle. It is therefore very important that families, communities, institutions, etc., share these happenings so that the younger generation can fully appreciate the sacrifices made by those who came before them. Yes, as the lady said, we're not totally there yet, but we are getting there. Shukran. Assalamu alaikum.
0: Afarwa alaikum salam wa rahmatullahi wa barakatuh. Tashariq, your guest, Charlene, this morning spelled it out very well, what led to the June 16th uprising. I insist that the Bethal trial of 1976 exposed the names of those who organized June 16th. 18 PAC men were sentenced to Robben Island. Jeff Masimola was given a life sentence, and so the other 16, says this WhatsApp in on 0786 10 11 12. Let's do another voice note now in on 0786 10 11 12.
2: Assalamu alaikum wa rahmatullahi wa barakatuh to all my Muslim brothers all over the world. Rabbi shrah li sidri wa yassir li amri wa qul 'uqdatan min lisani yafqahu qawli. I am from Somalia and I live in Cape Town. And my view about anti-foreigners is this. This anti-foreigners protest in South Africa is with a great concern for public safety and human dignity. While communities have a valid frustration about employment and poor service delivery, I believe that many South Africans have been misinformed about foreigners by a group of driven by greed for political powers. Instead of holding the government accountable for unemployment and lack of services, the blame is shifted on to migrants or foreigners. Violence or targeting people based on the nationality undermines the rule of law of South Africa, constitutional values. Lasting solution requires the government accountability, honest public dialogue, and cooperation between local communities and migrant groups to address economic challenges while protecting everyone's rights. Thank you.
0: Thanks very much for having joined us there. I almost said Mr. Malam. But it's another Somali brother of ours WhatsApping us a voice note this morning on the issue around tensions that are targeting migrants here in South Africa. And in part, we reflected on that during the course of this morning. We spoke to Andrew Mare as one of them. She is the MEC for Community Safety. And it was her that gave us an account of particularly smaller towns here in the Western Cape where protests are occurring targeting migrants. Assalamu alaikum. I want to remain anonymous from the Wynberg area. Please confront the Western Cape Education Department's Metro South offices to inquire about why schools such as Mohammedia Primary School, Douglas Road Primary School and the surrounds have to attend school this Saturday, the 6th of June, to allegedly work work in or make up for recent closure of Eid al-Adha. This is disrespectful and preposterous and sets an unacceptable and divisive precedent, with only certain schools in certain circuits being bullied for their religious convictions. I would assume Muhammadiyya Primary School is a Muslim-orientated school, right? State school, but Muslim-orientated. And I don't know, I'm just... You know, a day of schooling was missed and they want to make it up. And I'm not certain whether this is a WCED thing or the school in and of itself, but interesting to know that this is the case. And a listener there from Weinberg that wants to remain anonymous complaining about it. As-salamu alaykum to Shariq. Please excuse the ignorance, but I struggle with the complex financial issues. Can you please explain, in layman terms, how does increasing the repo rate make it easier for the working and middle class? How does it make it easier for them in the long run? Inflation is already through the roof. We're battling to buy electricity, food, fuel, to pay rates, taxes, school fees, etc. Millions of people won't be able to afford the increase, so they will probably end up selling their houses, and then we're back to the yard dwelling and a bigger housing problem, or do I see this wrongly? No, you don't. This is the one thing that really grates my carrot, this whole issue of the repo rate and how it is used. And if you listened a bit earlier, I mentioned a couple of things, you know, such as the reducing of the window for the target window for inflation. At the moment, that's around 3-4%. And as soon as it goes beyond the 4%, there is Bank becomes terribly nervous, and they use the repo rate as a blunt tool to push up interest rates. And that money is making the ultra rich a lot more richer. It's making banks richer and so on. If you're telling me that you're taking more money out of my pocket so as to avoid a run on inflation, and again, in this instance, inflation is usually informed by pressures that, you know, there's just an oversupply, there's overbuying, for instance, of a product, and so it becomes less available, and then that product becomes a lot more expensive. But this is not as a consequence of consumer behavior. It is something that's being forced onto consumers, and that is the price of fuel. So, and again, the way inflation works is that fuel increases because of what's happening at the moment with the war of choice by the Americans on the Iranians, and then naturally, when fuel is up, then food prices go up, because food needs to be put on a truck or needs to be transported, etc. If it comes through shipping, then all of that is naturally what drives up the cost of goods. And that's what we then talk about in terms of inflation. And the Reserve Bank feels that by taking more money out of your pocket, that is something that will bring down inflation, which again, in this instance, the factors don't seem to correlate. And it's the one thing that really, you know, grates my carrot in terms of what is the intended hope of what inflation could potentially achieve, or rather what increasing the repo rate could achieve. Assalamu alaikum. One topic people may view as an offside: when we attend janazas, please can our people stop viewing it as their supper or lunch to take home for their families? The janaza food are for the people in attendance. I just lost my father, and shamefully the same thing happened over and over again. Our people are not disciplined, says this WhatsApp in on 0786 10 11 12. I doubt it's a janaza thing. I think, you know, where you know, with dhikrs, with things, you always just get those people that are enthused by the idea of taking food home, for whatever reason that may be. They need the food, they're hungry, it's out of greed, I don't know, but it is being raised as an issue here on the WhatsApp line. Let's do another round of voice notes.
3: Assalamu alaikum to Shariq. Awesome interview with a lady. And yeah, 1976 was a starting rolling ball for the fire that led South Africa into freedom. Okay, let me just also just get to the SAPS head that's going, and the new SAPS head that's going to come in. Whoever this new guy is that's going to come in, I hope he's going to come in with a more fresh perspective, more on the work on hand kind of a guy, more community kind of person. And we need somebody that really understands the Western Cape. For me, that person should come from the Western Cape, because only people that stay here will understand how the Western Cape go. They will understand the different places in the Western Cape, the different hoods that you get in the Western Cape, the different lingo that is spoken in the Western Cape. Yeah, but that is only my wish. Anyway, and also the members, we need a lot more new members to be active, basically active in the communities. And those members need to come from the community too as well. So yeah, that's my issue on that. When it comes to activism amongst our males, activism among our males has really dropped, especially, I mean, when you look at neighborhood watches, you see mostly women in the neighborhood watches, and that's the truth. And they don't see PFs too as well. And that's the issue, and that's a problem. And why doesn't a lot of kids today is more into activism? Because a lot of them don't feel that they're part of the system. Anyway, guys, have an awesome day. Assalamu alaikum wa rahmatullah.
4: Assalamu alaikum wa rahmatullahi wa barakatuh. Yeah, I was just listening to the program. Yeah, I was a student at Groenvlei High at that time. And in Lansdowne, and we would have rallies, and you know, and you'd find these Caspers stopping along, or is Jan Smuts, I can't remember what it was called then, but never the Jan Smuts, they just newly built Jan Smuts Drive, and they'd wait, you know, three or four Caspers waiting as we're talking, and then shortly afterwards you'll see these tear gas canisters coming over, and you know, they would start surrounding us with shampooks, and etc. etc. So yeah, it sort of just brought back all that memories. But the issue that we currently have is the denialism of the role that Catonians played, and I fully support you know, the Soweto uprising and what has happened there. But not much is spoken about the Trojan Horse of Athlum, where students were ambushed with a construction vehicle, and you know, the apartheid police was hiding that construction vehicle. So at the same time, what happens is the young, in inverted commas, revolutionaries, they tend to discredit the role that Cape Townians, especially brown people, colored people of Cape Town, I mean, given that it was amongst everybody, but particularly the role that the brown people played, because the perception is that the colored people were the traitors, and they were sort of the Yabas brigade. So yeah, you know, we need more of these conversations to create that awareness that our role was critical, the role that we played in terms and taking, you know, taking those rubber bullets, inhaling the tear gas, losing a year of school because that year, you know, the entire year was suspended and students had to redo the year. So, you know, those are the sacrifices that came along with the struggle as well. So, yeah, I just thought I'd let that out. Shukran. Alaykum salam.
5: Assalamu alaikum, you know, Team Tashirik. Now the other day when you played the voice note, the reason why I brought up you making distinctions, because there was no need to make a distinction between Sharia and the Quran. If the Quran is the primary resource of any iteration of Sharia, you don't need to make a distinction, because that will be in all the different Sharias, because it's a primary resource. So you don't have to make a distinction. I don't know if you understand the same, like the government. If this is an issue within any government, you don't have to make a distinction between democracy and communism or socialism or kingship or whatever. You don't need to make that distinction, because this is in all the iterations. I don't know if you understand what I'm trying to say. There isn't a place where it differs, so you don't need to make a distinction. Anyways, that is that's why I said you didn't.

0: basically inciting violence. And someone was saying, how come some people can come into your home and do bad things in your home? Almost like that bad things wasn't happening in your home without these people coming in the first place. Like they're the ones that brought it into your house. They didn't bring it into your house. It was already in your house. In fact, the people in your house was doing it far more than these people that's coming in. But now, those people coming in, only a small minority of them are doing these bad things. So why are you making it like it's all of them? And these people should be brought to book. You can't be saying such terrible things and inciting this violence, and this violence is happening, and you're not the held liable, or at least said that you must stop saying these things. These are march to march people. Shukran, assalamu alaikum.
1: Right, wa alaikum assalam wa rahmatullahi wa barakatuh. That's about where we're going to leave it for today. Thank you very much for having tuned in. Just a couple of text messages that I don't want to lose sight of. I emphasize and agree with the Somali brother. May Allah protect all our foreigners, so whether they have a permit or not, they are targeted. May Allah grant guidance to our people. Don't you think we need to define the powers that promote xenophobia in South Africa to keep Africa the continent divided. Assalamu alaikum. The Reserve Bank has private individual shareholders sitting in Switzerland. Make that make sense. We are being taken for a fool. I absolutely agree. And then 100,000% agree, colored people's role is not being recognized. And it's both sad and funny in a not funny kind of a way that we are yet again experiencing xenophobia. These people are fleeing war-torn countries and hunger. Also, it seems to be the only directed. It seems to be only directed at the immigrants of color. And what about the immigrants with wealth that has also flooded our country from Israel and get first option to purchase property over our people? Says that WhatsApp in on 0786 10 11 12. All right, keep your thinking caps on all during the course of this weekend, and inshallah let's meet after Fajr on Monday morning once again as we get our thoughts running on a whole host of issues affecting our societies. Inshallah, have a lovely weekend. Until we talk then, time now for your latest news with Rukaya Syria.
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3: Assalamu alaikum and good morning. I am Rukaya Syria. A 59-year-old woman has been murdered in a suspected domestic-related attack in St. Montague Village in Lavender Hill. It's alleged the victim had an argument with their relative before she was stabbed. The incident happened in the early hours of this morning. Police spokesperson Sergeant Wesley Twigg says an 18 and 19-year-old have been arrested in connection with the murder. The women are expected to appear in the Wynberg Magistrates Court on Monday. A four-member mediation team has been established and is on the ground in the Western Cape to ensure that any anti-immigrant protests do not erupt in violence. Speaking to Radio 786, Provincial Police Oversight and Community Safety MEC Anru Mare indicates that these members are good in working to maintain peaceful marches. It comes as incidents of violence and intimidation have taken place in areas such as Mossel Bay, Kleinmond and Stanford. There have also been protests in Paro and Paul. Western Cape Police Oversight and Community Safety MEC Anru Mare.
4: The authorities continue to monitor the developments closely through our integrated command center and the coordinated multi-agency response. And also our law enforcement agencies have been notified of planned community mobilizations in several other areas, including Zweli, Pearly Beach and future marches planned by various organizations. But I must say that SAPS and other authorities are engaging the organizations to ensure that any gatherings take place peacefully, lawfully, and without any disruption to public safety. And we do have a wonderful mediation team on the ground. So I think we've sort of under control and understand the frustrations of our people, but the rule of law must prevail at all times, and humanity as well.
3: Western Cape Police Oversight and Community Safety MEC Anru Mare. The suspended head of organized crime, Major General Richard Shabiri, has been fired for bringing the police service into disrepute. He was dismissed upon the recommendation of a disciplinary hearing. It relates to his association with criminally accused.

0: Vusi Musi Kat Matlala. Shabiri is said to have taken a loan from Matlala to fix his son's vehicle. At the Matlanga Commission, it was argued that Shabiri took the loan despite having sufficient funds in his bank account. It's expected that Shabiri will challenge his axing at the Commission for Conciliation, Mediation and Arbitration, or CCMA. The Israeli occupation military has admitted that at least 27 soldiers and officers have been eliminated in battles with the Lebanese resistance, providing an update on its casualty figures. The Zionist Army reports that more than 1,200 soldiers have also been injured since March 27th. At least 72 soldiers remain in a critical condition. Just this week, in a space of 4 days, more than 60 soldiers were wounded in battles in southern Lebanon. Hezbollah has stepped up its direct hits on the enemy forces with its fiber-optic FPV drones. These drones are reshaping the battlefield as they are virtually immune to traditional radio frequency jamming. The top story on Radio 786 at this hour. A 59-year-old woman has been murdered in a suspected domestic-related attack in Eastern Montague Village in Lavender Hill. It's alleged the victim had an argument with their relative before she was stabbed. Two young women have been arrested in connection with the murder. That's the news for now. 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

0: Tarık. In the name of Allah, the most kind, the most merciful. Now you caught me out, all of you caught me out. I was busy clearing my throat so that I can get rid of, we'll park this frog somewhere until I get through the introduction. Assalamu alaikum, goeiemôre en 'n hartlike welkom aan ieder en elkeen van julle. Juma Mubarak, dit is 'n absolute pragtige Vrydagoggend, die 5de Junie 2026, corresponding with the 18th of Dhul Hijjah 1447, a very, very significant day, and we'll be talking a little bit more about that later this morning. Ek is Khadija Ajam. Ja, die en met die parretjie in haar keel. Altyd 'n plesier en 'n voorreg om in julle geselskap te wees. Thank you for joining us for this Friday edition on Radio 786 100.4 FM. Just a reminder to text us on 0786 10 11 12. 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Also follow us on all of our social media platforms. 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There's a lot of lovely conversations, thought-provoking conversations that have been uploaded. 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And then on our WhatsApp channel as well, follow us there. Then you will know of the dhikr that we had here last night. You'll find anything and everything you need to know to keep abreast of anything happening locally, nationally and internationally on our WhatsApp channel. A reminder that you'll find the outside broadcast team at Masjidul Mihrab, that is in Lotus River, a little bit later today. Of course, they'll be bringing Jumu'ah into your homes. We are still in the month of June. As you know, we started on Monday with our Youth Month campaign. As we know, it's 50 years. We are marking 50 years since the Soweto uprising. During our first segment, we will be speaking a little bit more about that. And also, that estimates suggest that between 3,000 and 10,000 students participated, making it one of the largest student-led protests the country had ever seen. We also know that one but began with the use of tear gas, quickly escalated, and police eventually opened fire with live ammunition. Many students were killed and injured. And in our contemporary Islam segment, as you've heard now throughout the week, we've already had some fascinating conversations around this particular event. So without any further ado, let me tell you what we have coming up a little bit. Well, in a few minutes on contemporary Islam, we further unpack the events of June 16, exploring how language education and student activism sparked a movement that changed South African history. Dr. Anwar Sheikh is joining us in studio to reflect on the lessons of that generation and what they mean for young people today. After 10 o'clock, taking your messages on 0786 10 11 12. On Dhikrullah this morning, we unpack the understanding of the wilaya of Ali ibn Abi Talib alayhi salam with Mufti Sayyid Harun al Azari from the Cape Town Ulama Board. Will explore his unique status within Islam, his relationship with the Muslim Ummah, and of course the significance of pivotal events such as Ghadir Qum. That takes us up to Quran time with another beautiful rendition of Surah Kaf. It is 100.4 FM, where you know you hear the difference. Stay with us.
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0: 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And now, as South Africa approaches Youth Day, we take time to reflect on one of the most significant moments in our country's history, the events of June 16, 1976. While many remember the images of young people marching through the streets of Soweto, the story of the student uprising is about much more than a single day of protest. It is a story of courage, resistance, and a generation of young people who stood up against an unjust education system and, of course, also a broader system of apartheid, institutionalized racism. What began as opposition to the government decision to enforce Afrikaans as a medium of instruction quickly became a powerful challenge to the entire apartheid system. For many students, of course, and as we know, language was not simply a means of communication. It had indeed become a symbol of control, inequality, and exclusion. To help us unpack on what happened on June 16, the role students played in shaping the struggle for freedom and how issues of language, education, and identity fueled the uprising, we are joined in studio by Dr. Anwar Sheikh, who is a Cape Town born Islamic scholar. He's an educator, community activist, and also former anti-apartheid activist. Dr. Sheikh brings both academic insight and lived experience to this important conversation. Holding a doctorate in education and having dedicated much of his life to education and youth development, he is well placed to help us understand the lasting significance of the 1976 student uprising and its relevance for young South Africans today. Assalamu alaikum. Juma Mubarak, and welcome, Dr. Sheikh.
5: Thank you, Khadija. Assalamu alaikum to yourself and to all the listeners of Radio 786. It's a great privilege and an honor to be here with you this morning to discuss this important topic.
0: Incredibly significant. We always speak about, you know, the fact that, and we often remind our listeners that many conversations, of course, that we have here on this radio station about the genocide and other historic events, and we always remind ourselves that conditions exist long time prior to that event. So it's important for us to not be reactionary and only respond to an event or discuss in an event in and of itself as an end in itself. So let's set the scene for what happened or what led up to June 16 and set for us and help us understand the environment that existed at the time.
5: A'udhu billahi min ash-shaytan ar-rajim. Bismillahi ar-Rahman ar-Rahim. Khadija, let me first start by just saying that I was a child of 12 or 13 years old when the June 16th, we called it the June 16th riots that time. Now we refer to it as the Great Uprisings, or, you know, the uprising of the youth. I lived in Paarl at the time. I grew up and I schooled in Paarl. And my recollection of the actual day of the explosion, when the people actually rose up, was in September. Because June the 16th lit the fire in the country in Soweto. But it took about 3 to 4 months for Cape Town to be fully embroiled and caught up in the in the uprisings. And so I was standing and I heard this huge, huge noise. And my mom and I, we went out and we looked across the road and we saw thousands upon thousands of people coming down, screaming, angry, filling up the streets. It was scary. It was scary for the oppressor, I think, more than to us. But we saw people power in action. The slogans were black power. That was the slogans. Because the ANC and the PAC and all the other liberation organizations had by that time been effectively stifled and shut down. All the leaders were in prison. But this was a new generation of leaders. These were people that were, that came from nowhere. They were community people. And they rallied the masses. They whipped up the masses into a frenzy because people were already so angry. You know, people were angry for everything. They could hardly live. They couldn't go anywhere. They couldn't do anything. Certain jobs were shut down for them. In fact, you can rather put it that only certain jobs were open. You know, if you were a colored person, a so-called colored person, you could become a teacher and a nurse, basically. You know, there's nothing, not much beyond that. Maybe a social worker. So, and then they wanted you to operate the factories and so on, and that was where you were, like, slightly more skilled than the African. And that was the place that was carved out by the apartheid system. So a lot of discontent, and it just exploded that day. And I think I grew up that morning when I saw that happening. And I saw, and then I saw the vans coming. We had those Land Rover vans, you know, those whitish, off-white color vans. And they made a horrible sound when they rode, because I think the rear and the front tires didn't quite synchronize, and they had this wailing sound when they came. And those vans came, like 6 or 10 of them, and out jumped the guys with the camouflage, and they started shooting at these people. And you just, it became a scene from hell. The smoke, the tear gas, the bullets, and then live ammunition, and the screaming. At the end of the day, there were quite a few people lying dead on the ground. Quite a few people. I remember their names, Pasina Wuchart, Sally Falloon. These were Paul people. They were just people of the community. And that day I realized that this what is going on? What is this? What is this all about? And I think that is the moment that my political education began. Fortunately, I had a family that were fairly informed. They were not really, you know, they knew a little bit more than the average person about politics and the background to it. And I think that, you know, I think it is just the fact that people had become really fed up with being restricted, being forced to live in a certain way, in a certain place that the state decided for you. And that is where the uprising began. And we know, of course, 76 started a process that actually became an ongoing waves of uprising. 76, then 1980, which I was much more involved in. 4 years later. Then 1985, of course, Khadija, and I know you were very involved in the 1985 uprisings. And then, of course, we went, you know, to the point where there was a settlement. But I think it was just the fact that people felt over-controlled. The language was obviously one important component when you look at Soweto. You know, Afrikaans was associated with the white man. In the Western Cape, Afrikaans was not that much associated with white people. We spoke Afrikaans. That's our language, and we made it our own. In fact, we felt ownership of the Afrikaans language here. But we had many other things, like the control over people's lives, you know, and the inherent injustice. You could see the injustice. All we had to do in Paarl was to just lift our eyes a bit up and at the mountain, and you see the beautiful schools and the beautiful mansions. And when you look down again, you see the township and the squalor and the dispossession and the you know, the poverty and so on. So it was very easy in a country setting to see the injustice.
0: I think implicit in what you're saying now, Dr. Sheikh, now there's something else we need to unpack. So what you're essentially saying is that the idea of an uprising seemingly happening in such a powerful way in response to language in Cape Town wouldn't have made as much sense, quote-unquote, to students here than what it did in Soweto. And yet, again, we look to June the 16th as such a pivotal moment. Now perhaps unpack for us then why why was it the issue around language? Because it does sound, if one thinks about at that point, there's already decades of institutionalized racism. There's already decades of apartheid in place. Now, what in particular gave rise to the fact that now it became language? So yes, we know it was the struggle was, or the movement was much broader than that, but it's the issue of language that became the pivotal point. So what led to that at that particular moment?
5: Look, there's a certain awareness that grew over the years since the 1960s. And I think, you know, once you've expanded the mind, you can't shrink it back to the original size. I believe that. And there was just a certain latent awareness of our humanity that was revealed. There was almost like we had a Trump moment, you know, where we just saw that the system is evil. Mm. You know, like I think the moment that we are in now in history, where we actually see the mask coming off the whole Western Zionist Crusader Alliance. Mm. Where they just reveal their brutality, their violence, their ugliness. And I think what happened through the 60s was that ugly face of white domination and white racism, that mask was removed. I believe that it was maintained fairly successfully through the 40s, the 50s. But when the system started arresting people, started attacking communities. We know the march to Parliament by Philip Kosana preceded. It was also some of the very, very great landmark events of the 60s. The arrest and detention of so many good people in the town of Paarl. We had the PAC being extremely successful and launching a very, very successful uprising through the 60s, also with the POKO movement. And generally, there was a heightened awareness. So if people are no more if people refuse to be party to their own oppression, you know, we know how these systems work. They always start with deception. And the deception of the oppressor or the colonialist succeeds in the beginning when he sells you a bill of goods to tell you that what he's giving you is your own benefit, etc. So I think the deception worked until 1976, or maybe, you know, the deception. And then people realized, who are these maniacs? Who are these racists? Who are these people that give themselves the right to tell us how to live, where to live, how to make a living, and giving themselves all the freedom in the world. And I think it is just that awareness, man. There was a special type of awareness. And once you have a radical awareness, you get a radical change in attitude. And the people then, I remember the slogans were liberty or death, you know, in Afrikaans. Vrijheid of dood. And so in Paarl, everything was in Afrikaans. Vrijheid, gelijkheid, and almost. So we really, the minds of people was completely different than it is even now. You know, when you get to my age, you get to see cycles, man. And I saw a cycle of awakening in 1976, a cycle or a moment of awareness, a moment of truth coming through. When people knew we have to fight now, or we're going to live like this forever and for always. And, you know, that attitude changed over to kill me, but I'm not going to be your servant or your slave anymore. And it's hard to think that was actually the South Africa, our people were ready to lay down their lives. But then I guess the revolution brings its own psychology. But for me, that is, I think, what happened is that there was just, through the 60s, the education that took place by great heroes like Imam Abdullah Harun, because he educated in his own way. Others also educated. They just produced an awareness that actually really culminated in 1976 when people said, our suffering is not due to our own making. We can stop it. We can stop these people.
0: Yeah. I think the very fact that you mentioned Imam Harun now, and now I'm also thinking about, but and I don't know whether we'll be able to weave that into this discussion, because one of the scholarly observations, and I know that Dr. Rashid Umar wrote about this, is that there was a level of almost complacence, particularly from the Muslim community, for quite a period of time. And then, interestingly enough, when one thinks about 76, it's 8 years after that, which, for the most part, one still, that level of complacence still existed, in terms of there wasn't any really, it didn't really spark the degree of outrage that it did until a little bit later, until after the Islamic Revolution, which is quite interesting because that's something that happened way beyond the borders of South Africa. But also what made 1976 so interesting, and I mean, this isn't something that is strange if one looks at uprisings and movements throughout the world, is the fact that it was student-led. Now talk us through that. I mean, you mentioned the fact that, yes, you were quite young. Yeah. But then, of course, a few years later, you yourself became an educator. Yeah. Yeah. And we know that a lot of your, and our listeners may not be aware of this, but of course, your anti-apartheid activism and what transpired, you know, after you became... So speak to us also from that from your observations as somebody who taught then, and in terms of what is it about student uprisings that makes it so much more powerful?
5: Yeah, that's actually... Thank you for that question, yes, because that forces me to really think back and to relive those moments. You know, people often think that getting involved in revolutionary activities is scary. It's only scary, or you're only fearful until you actually get immersed into it. Once you get caught up into it, it has a fulfillment of its own. You know, once we got over the fear of getting shot or getting locked up or whatever, you then acquire a very unique sort of mindset where you don't give a damn. You think, I'm going to destroy the system, and no matter what happens to me, I'm nobody, I'm nothing. And I think that attitude came through to the children, man, to the school students also now. And I was teaching in 1985, and in 1980, I was myself a student. Mm. And in 1976, my brother, my older brother, was very active at Hewitt. And, you know, we used to hide his material and his the pamphlets and stuff in the ceiling. And so he was very active in 76, where I was more like just learning and seeing what was going. Now, if I talk about my 1980 experience as a learner, you know, for me to have stood in that meeting and to listen to the new leader speaking, you know, this new crop of vibrant revolutionary guys and women, I felt almost like I was going beyond what I was. It felt so transcending of myself. I felt that we are doing something here that is great, that is big, that is amazing. And you know, when the cops were ready to attack, and I did face several baton charges, you know, these charges where they shot at you and they beat you like hell, they beat the hell out of you. I was one of those people that got beaten the hell out of. I just bent down one day and they let go with the batons and with the whips. My two arms were like, my wrists were like four times bigger than they should be, swollen. I know when I came home, I was living with people in Cape Town, not at home. And this one auntie told me, "Oh, Subhanallah, what happened to you?"
0: And no, they were brutal.
5: Yeah, no. But you know, with all of that, there was a special feeling that we have to do this. This is our mission. Mm. And the students around us, you know, I can't explain to you, and I don't know how do we recreate. You know, sometimes I think we need to recreate that vibe. But we are so distracted and so deceived by so many things nowadays that we can't see really who is our enemy and who's our friend, and we don't know what the heck is going on. But for me, it was a special, I think, consciousness that emerges within myself. I could see it around me also, my fellow students. We lived, we breathed, we slept. Every hour of our existence was, what do we do next? What do we do next? We were immersed in that consciousness, and I don't know if that quite answers the question, but I think there's a very special transformation that takes place, and that I can't really, I can just say that it's something that makes you sort of formidable as a people, as a community. And I think that's the worst thing that the oppressor ever can, you know, can experience, is when a community loses its fear for the system, for the police, for the structures that control them.
0: Well, I mean, you say it in that way. I mean, even it's quite evident, and I'm sure our listeners could feel that energy, because there is a different type of energy absolutely, but among students, among the younger people, it's motivated from a space of we. I think the energy in itself is just different. I mean, interestingly, even in the past few days, we've had conversations around the Prophet, sallallahu alaihi wasallam, and how he surrounded himself with young people, and exactly for that reason, because there's a different type of energy that they bring to the space, and even the perspectives.
6: Yeah.
0: And the way in which they approach. And I mean, speaking about perspectives, earlier on you mentioned, when you spoke about the mind, it's absolutely, of course, imperative that we bring in the understandings around the black and the role that the black consciousness movement played within student uprisings at the time, and of course also years beyond that. Weave that into this discussion.
6: Yeah, thank you. Well, the main organization that rallied the people, and I'm not saying they created this, the people were already angry, but that came and galvanized the masses, was at that point in time an organization called the Black People's Convention and the South African Students Organization, SASL. Now, these were organizations that were heavily influenced by American and Caribbean like movements also. And black consciousness, the idea of black consciousness, and the slogan, like I said earlier, was black power at the time. Now, black power slowly got transformed into black consciousness. Now, a lot of people, most people, misunderstand the term black consciousness. You see, the Bandung Conference in Bandung in the 50s actually laid the basis for that idea of black consciousness. Black consciousness is nothing else but black solidarity. It is a consciousness, as you get white racism, which was the sort of the underlying philosophy of colonialism, was the supremacy of the white man. Whether it's English or German, you know, they like to tell us that the Germans were the only racists. They were all racist, or they used racism as a tool of domination. Black consciousness was the antidote which the great leader of the black conscious movement, Steve Bantu Biko, which he introduced. And his answer to white supremacy and white elitism was black solidarity. You see, so he said that stop allowing yourself to be called a colored, an Indian, a Khoza, Zulu, whatever. You can be that, no problem. That's your culture, the ways you do things. But we need to forge a black solidarity, which is the only way you can outdo white racism. So black consciousness is the consciousness of the black person. And to raise that consciousness to a level of, you know, formidable solidarity. For us, simply on the roads, it was black power, you know, and the fist. That was the tokens or the emblems of what black consciousness was. But the fist, the black fist, the closed black fist represents solidarity. You see, even now, if you lift your fist and you say Amandla, Amandla means power, the power to change. Gawetu is ours. And that was the slogan that was brought about by the black consciousness movement in the 1970s. And I think it would be very, very precious or valuable if we can retain or re-adopt some of that core solidarity, principles of solidarity, you know. Like Malcolm X said, they don't shoot you because you're Muslim. They don't shoot you because you're Christian. They shoot you because you're black. And they elevated themselves to a position of supremacy. Today, of course, the situation is different. And, you know, what Ahmed Qasim told us was that we need to move to a solidarity of the oppressed. Because the oppressed and the oppressor would be a more accurate partition between truth and falsehood. And we need to build the solidarity of the oppressed. Stop saying, I'm a colored, I fight for coloreds, I'm this, I'm... The system is treating you all like cattle and like sheep. Even the, you know, I'm going to unfortunately not say the nice thing. I'm going to say that the current system we're living under is treating all of us as sheep that must be, or cattle that must just be milked. You know, we in Cape Town suffer from enormous pressure due to the imposition of electricity, unrealistic electricity bills, unrealistic rates charges. All of these things that we experience, and we are just there to be milked and to be used. So I would say we can really do with a lot of solidarity amongst the oppressed and not some ethnic kind of fractured causes where we fight for our little ethnicity and for our little community, but we need to forge a collective solidarity.
0: I think now you touch on something, and you know, part of the on Radio 786, also part of when we started the youth man camp, the youth month campaign, is exactly about the then, the now, and the next, because it is absolutely imperative, as we said right at the very beginning, that we understand historical events within its context, understand the impacts thereof now, and understand moving forward what lessons we learn from it. You alluded to this earlier on when you said that the older you get, the more you realize that there are cycles. But that all of these events in some way or the other is connected. And I think what you said now a few minutes ago touched on what seemingly very often at the core of this, that those that are there in the oppressor thrives on fragmenting the oppressed and causing disunity there and letting them have their own infights. And unfortunately, we more often than not, we fall prey to that. We fall for that. I mean, even within our Muslim community, we see that. And I'm reminded of somebody who said recently, that the Zionist doesn't fear a ritualistic Muslim. They fear a thinking Muslim, a critically thinking Muslim. As a critically thinking human being is feared by the oppressor, and so speak to us, take us maybe through that. I mean, if we think about the present and we think about the future, and speak to us about, yes, beyond we highlight the students and we speak about student uprisings, but in terms of the roles that we as families, religious leaders, as community organizations play when it comes to recognizing injustices when we do see it in whatever form it takes. And yes, also, you know, in terms of galvanizing communities, organizing communities, and formulating responses that would be apt to a particular time. I know it's a big question, but I mean in terms of the taking out from what you've said now.
6: Look, maybe to... it's a very good question. I think I get the gist of what you're getting at. I think in the previous program, the presenter spoke about contemporizing the whole 1976, and how do we actually bring that at the level of family or personal? At the personal level. Maybe how do we make it real?
0: Exactly. Else we only view these events in and of itself and we see them in isolation. But we also don't recognize our own roles in terms of responses. And then we valorize particular people at particular times, but we don't recognize that we ought to respond in specific ways also, or in different ways then.
6: Look, I take it back to our deen, you know, the Quran, and our identity as people of that want to serve and please Allah subhanahu wa ta'ala. And for me, I think we can marry very effectively our social agenda, our social political agenda, which we should have. There's absolutely no... Ahmad Qasim used to say, if you remove politics from Islam, you remove Islam from Islam. Because if you really look at the legacy, the history of Islam, and I'm talking pre our Prophet Muhammad alayhi salam, because there's a history that precedes him of Musa, Ibrahim, of Nuh. And when we look at all these great personalities, Nabi Saleh, Nabi Shu'ib, and so on, all of them had one thing in common. And what was that one thing? And that one thing was they came to challenge the status quo and the existing social order. They didn't come to teach people how to wash your toes in the wudu. They didn't come to teach people, what type of fish can you eat and so on. They came to challenge and to transform the existing social order, and most of all, our beloved Prophet Muhammad alayhi salatu wasalam, wa ala ali. He came and he challenged the existing social order. So I take inspiration from our legacy, you know, our mission. And if you read the Quran, if you really read it with insight from cover to cover, and you read it over and over, and you certain ideas will start emerging from the Quran. And the one idea that you can never ever deny is the idea of challenging the social order, which, you know, the story of Musa comes in about 50 surahs of the Quran, and Fir'aun is mentioned, I don't know how many, almost 100 times. So the oppressor and the oppressed, that showdown is inherent in the book, in our most holiest of holy texts. So how can you say there's no politics, there's no challenging the social order, when the whole Quran is speaking about that? So if my advice to my Muslim brothers and sisters is that when we say raise pious children, when we say Allahumma ja'al ha or maja'alhu min as-salihin, or say al-titsu, when somebody is born, a new baby, we say ja'alhu min as-salihin, or Allahumma ja'al ha min as-salihin. We should understand the word salih. What is the word salih? The word salih means brave, compassionate, fearless, having courage, challenging evil wherever evil pops its head out. And if we can understand our deen in that sense, the Nabi Sallam fought 29 battles in his life. That's besides all the other smaller skirmishes. We don't have a safe zone deen. We don't have a comfort zone religion. Our religion, we find joy out of correcting evil and challenging evil and having Allah on our side and having His malaika and whoever else forms part of our alliance. And that is, I think, for my Muslim brothers and sisters, to the listeners out there, it is to expand your understanding of what is your deen really. Don't let somebody teach you that your deen is all about, you know, like, I don't know if I can mention this, but recently your daughter, whom we're so proud of, Hajar, I can't even imagine the fear that I would have to confront these people. She came back, and a guy who makes khutbah somewhere, he said to her, yeah, but you didn't have a mahram when you went there. You know what? Subhanallah. And for me, that is, it epitomizes the problem with us. We've made Islam a religion, just another religion.
0: He was saying that he was wondering all the time while this happened, he thought, doesn't she have a mahram? And I thought, ya salam. If that was what was going through your
6: imagine
0: mind.
6: Imagine that. Yeah, no, but it just shows you, you know, we were always taught that the concept of waqt, awqat, the Quran speaks about that concept. You know, it says the salah has been made something that is mawqutan. It has to be done over certain waqts or awqat. Now, we were taught that the idea of a waqt is doing something at the right, in its right time. Now, the problem with our scholars and with many communities, Muslims, that are unfortunately, reducing Islam, is that they want to do the right thing in the wrong time. Mm. When the time for jihad comes, you don't say to people, where's your mahram, or where's your this or that, or where's your salah? You do the thing in its waqt, and the law has to be applied in that way. You know what I mean? Like, I just saw a nice saying the other day. I don't know where I said it was a famous scholar that said that if you come to a village and the village is steeped in riba, and you come there as a maulana and you start teaching sexual ethics, you've betrayed your mission. You should not be teaching the things that are safe to teach. You should be teaching the things that puts you at risk.
0: That challenges
6: teach
0: the
6: against riba.
0: Order.
6: And that is the example of the Anbiya. And you teach and you apply your energy to the biggest problem. Ali Shariati says when you go to Hajj, you don't throw the smallest jamarat first. You throw the biggest jamarat first. Mm. And that is the concept of appropriate action. And not trying to deceive people by promoting action that is inappropriate to replace action that is correct and for its moment, like, you know. So I think for us as Muslims, it is just to you know, how do we contemporize, how do we make a 1976 real? Embrace your mission as a soldier of Allah. And it's not always a soldier in a military sense, but somebody who struggles for righteousness. You can never escape that mission, you know. Fir'aun oppressed his people, and Allah sent two Nabis to confront that type of oppression. So I want to, you know, my Muslim brothers and sisters, including myself, we need to excel in being in the vanguard of the struggle at all times and at all places.
0: Yeah, no, there's so much in there that I want to unpack, and we have about four or five minutes left. But I'm going to ask you maybe to pause in this moment and reflect back on your own. And again, our listeners are familiar with yourself, you know, in terms of your scholarship. But this speaks to lived experience. And I think that, well, that is indeed, it's a lot, it's incredibly powerful, because it allows for you to delve a little deeper into whatever text it is that you read, into whatever research it is that you read, whatever scholarship that you do read. And again, your experiences during 1985, being in the anti-apartheid movement, having been in detention, and understanding that, yes, that fear at particular times, that's a natural part of the human condition. But also what you said now is so important, you know, the idea of we live in a world where a dominant narrative keeps reminding us or wants to convince us that you need to remove, you need to live these lives that's compartmentalized. So you go to work, and that's one role you play. And then politics is maybe a discussion you have every now and again, and religion is maybe another box that you tick at times. Speak to us again now in the last, maybe in the last few minutes, about your lived experience in terms of how, if we call ourselves human beings, if we call ourselves even more so people of faith, how integral, you know, being a political, it doesn't mean you need to be a political being. It just means that it's part and parcel of that hat that you wear.
6: Somebody said one day, if you don't get involved in politics, then you must know that politics is involved with you. So you can't escape being, I've heard a lot of people say, I don't vote. You know, unfortunately, some in my very close family, they haven't voted for the last, whatever, 30 years or something. And there's a sense of politics is no longer a noble thing to get involved with, you know, and that is a very unfortunate development, is that people now look at politicians and politics as opportunists, a bunch of opportunists, and this is not the right type of people. You know, if you're a person who wants to be committed to speaking truth, to acting in an honest way, of being really compassionate to your people. Unfortunately, the way things have panned out, the good people are not really entering politics. I saw a program yesterday, you had Dr. Alan Busak on. I was interviewed by one of your colleagues. And I just think, where did these people disappear to? You see, the honest people have gone to the sidelines. And now you have the what do you call these people, these political prostitutes or Casanovas or opportunists. I mean, just recently, people hopping from this party to that party, they got no content, no substance. What you are asking is, we need to not enter a state of despair or just become disconnected or we need to stay engaged.
0: An active participant.
6: You need to know what's going on. You need to know what party, what are the developments. Right now there's a lot of things going on in the country. There's the Makwa, the police, the investigation into the police and so on. There's the presidential impeachment process. First of all, develop an interest. Make sure that you know what's going on in the country so that when you are called upon, you can teach your own children, you can teach your family, and always keep an eye on who represents honesty, the people in general, the well-being of the people. That's how I don't have, there's no more one party that has the monopoly of good or righteousness or justice, whatever. We have to now be a lot more, it's a lot more complex, but you can still see who the scallums are, who the opportunists are. And you can still see who represents the age-old colonial establishment.
0: Mm.
6: That bigger project of enslaving parts of society. We know who those people are. Never, ever go near them. Never, ever give your support to them. At every opportunity, discredit them, expose them. The people that want to reintroduce colonialism and white racism to this country, and they're never far away. But they are able to deceive you into thinking that Cape Town is beautiful because we are the white people, we run Cape Town. No, Cape Town was beautiful and the ANC ran it also. I always say, you know, this N2 year is beautiful, some of it is beautiful, not because the DA changed it. That was a project by Ibrahim Rasool and his government when he was the premier. The Cape Town Film Studios, the film studios, which is a big success, the international conference. Cape Town did not take a sudden nosedive when black people ran it, or the Western Cape as a whole. But we are deceived into thinking that, yeah, these maybe it is better if we let the white guys run the show. You know, maybe it is better. We dumb and
0: they're
6: can't.
0: They're so well-spoken and so well-dressed.
6: Yes. Now, we need black consciousness again. We need that idea of black solidarity. We are the power. We have the power. But it comes at a cost, Khadija, and that cost is you need to make an effort to know what's going on. You need to make your kids, your children, more than just consumers, man, or just money machines or vacuum cleaners. We're not here on this earth to be vacuum cleaners for money, man. We're not here to just suck up every dollar and every rand we can get. We need to take that mission of what makes me a better person in front of Allah. So how do I impart that to my children and to my wife or my husband and to my family? You know, the halka system, I would say, bring back that thing Thursday night. You know, if you have a zikr, have a political discussion. Let somebody who has knowledge, let them share some ideas. And, you know, alhamdulillah, we restarted a practice that we actually left for many years, and that is the Thursday night zikr about a year ago, which we had like forever, you know, and then we had like 5 years when we stopped. You need to get together as a family and discuss these serious matters. And let somebody who knows about politics, let him share. Not party politics. When I say politics, I mean socio-political realities. Discuss those.
0: Understand it
6: and know what's going on. Only by having the right knowledge and the right understanding can we have the right behavior, can we change our behavior. And for me, that is what counts. Is I try to keep abreast. I try to learn from the best. Radio 786 is doing an amazing job at the moment, you know, introducing people like what I've seen over the past week or so. It's an amazing job. So I guess one of the answers is listen to Radio 786.
0: Anwar was not paid to say that. but we brought it home, and I think that is the most, that's really such an important part of this conversation, what happened in 1976. But bring it home and understand what we still ought to do. We still need to be active participants all the time. That's part of being a person of faith. Mm. Shukran so much, Anwar, for joining us this morning.
6: It was a pleasure. Shukran, Khadija, for inviting me in.
0: Assalamu alaikum. That, of course, Dr. Anwar Sheikh, we are running incredibly late. The 10 o'clock news follows. Stay with us on 100.4 FM.
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13: Assalamu alaikum and good morning. I am Rukaya Siriya. Two men have been found murdered on the railway line at Oya Town Informal Settlement in Maitland. Both were shot in the head. Police spokesperson Themba Kazim Pindukana says the circumstances and motive surrounding this morning's double murder are under investigation. A 59-year-old woman has been murdered in a suspected domestic-related attack in St. Montague Village in Lavender Hill. It's alleged the victim had an argument with their relative before she was stabbed. The incident happened in the early hours of this morning. Police spokesperson Sergeant Wesley Twig says an 18 and 19-year-old have been arrested in connection with the murder. The young women are expected to appear in the Wynberg Magistrates Court on Monday. Suspended Police Minister Senzo Mchunu has objected to the findings of Parliament's Ad Hoc Committee's first report. His lawyers wrote to the committee investigating police corruption, arguing that they have preempted the process when they presented the findings in its evidence.

0: Entry report without giving a right of reply. The draft report found that Nkunu acted unconstitutionally and misled Parliament when he ordered the disbandment of the Political Killings Task Team. But the committee's legal advisor, Andile Titiana, has recommended that the committee respond, pointing out to Nkunu's lawyers that they have not even started deliberating on the draft report. He adds that the report is far from done. Those implicated will also be given a chance to respond before the committee finalizes its report. A four-member mediation team has been established and is on the ground in the Western Cape to ensure that any anti-immigrant protests do not erupt into violence. Speaking to Radio 786 Provincial Police Oversight and Community Safety MEC, Anru Mare indicates that these members are good in working to maintain peace. It comes as incidents of violence and intimidation directed at foreign nationals have taken place in areas such as Musselbay, Kleinmond and Stanford. There have also been protests in Paro and Paul. Western Cape Police Oversight and Community Safety MEC Anru Mare.
1: The authorities continue to monitor the developments closely through our integrated command center and the coordinated multi-agency response. And also our law enforcement agencies have been notified of planned community mobilizations in several other areas, including Zweli, Pearly Beach and future marches planned by various organizations. But I must say that SAPS and other authorities are engaging the organizations to ensure that any gatherings take place peacefully, lawfully, and without any disruption to public safety. And we do have a wonderful mediation team on the ground. So I think we've sort of under control and understand the frustrations of our people, but the rule of law must prevail at all times and humanity as well.
0: Western Cape Police Oversight and Community Safety MEC Anru Mare. Hamas and Iran have affirmed the unity of the battle fronts in confronting the US-backed Israeli entity. In a phone conversation with the Iranian foreign minister, the head of Hamas in Gaza, Khalil al-Hayya, reaffirmed the Palestinian people's stance to continue resisting until the Zionist aggression is halted and the occupation ends. Al-Hayya also praised the victories of the Islamic Republic against the Israeli entity and America. For his part, the minister Abbas Araghchi emphasized the Iranian position regarding the necessity of a simultaneous cessation of the war across all fronts in the region. Araghchi further affirmed the continued policy of the Islamic Republic to support the legitimate resistance of the peoples of the West Asia region, particularly in Palestine and Lebanon, in confronting the Israeli settler colonial entity. The top story on Radio 786 at this hour. Two men have been found murdered on the railway line in Oya Town informal settlement in Maitland. Both were shot in the head. That's the news for now. More news on Radio 786 at 12 o'clock.
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0: صدق الله العظيم.
1: It is the janazah of Muhammad Abbas Abdul Qadir Rumani, who was the husband of Rashida, father of Karima, Suraya, Bisharat Ali and Muhammad Riyad at number 58 Bryden Street in Paro Valley. The janazah is at 12 o'clock today for Jumu'ah at the Husami Masjid in Cravenby. The mayit will be taken to the Pook Road Kabristan. You can contact Murad on 083-448-1000. That's 083-448-1000. That's for further details of the janazah of Muhammad Abbas Abdul Qadir Rumani, the janazah at 12 o'clock today. It is the janazah of Ihsan Simon of number 50 Cole Street in Observatory. The janazah is at 12 o'clock for Jumu'ah Salah at the Tennyson Street Masjid in Salt River. The mayor.

will be taken to the Mowbray Kabristan. You can contact Shafika on 066-279-2158. That's 066-279-2158 for the janaza of Ihsan Simon. It is the janaza of Maimuna van Yerden of No. 4 Valley Court in Westridge, Mitchell's Plain. The janaza is at 12:30 today at Masjid al-Thani, that's in Rocklands, Mitchell's Plain. The mayor will be taken to the Mowbray Kabristan. You can contact Yumna on 076-029-8598. That's 076-029-8598 for the janaza of Maimuna van Yerden. 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
2: 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Honoring the past, confronting the present, building the future.

Wow. I'm just saying to Tariq, if it's not that we are tight on time, it's Friday morning and I want to get to the messages, I would just ask him to play that on a loop. That is absolutely, absolutely beautiful. Beautiful. And you know, given the discussion that we just had with Dr. Anwar Sheikh, you know, some of our guests, it just feels like I'm even at the end of it, I'm out of breath because I so much want to continue the discussion. But unfortunately, we're always running out of time. Dr. Anwar Sheikh, of course, joined us this morning in Contemporary Islam as we spoke about the role students played in shaping the struggle for freedom. But so much more than that. So much more than that. His own experiences also during this time, and then touched on his own experience as a, not just as a student but also as a teacher, and I was saying to him off air, and I briefly mentioned this, that many of our listeners, even though you're very familiar with him as a guest on Radio 786, he, Dr. Sheikh, of course, did the tafsir during the month of Ramadan and the Eid address, but many of you are not aware that yes, indeed, he's also Paul, born and raised, as he said, but he comes from the anti-apartheid movement. He was an anti-apartheid activist. He was also in detention for a while. And so he brings those insights along with his insights as an academic, his insights as an educator, as an Islamic scholar, as somebody who's always regarded himself as a community activist. Just a conversation that we could have kept going for many, many hours. And I can see that many of you agree. And so Shaheen even tried to call us. Unfortunately, we didn't take calls and we didn't even get to all of your messages. So let's try. It's 0786101112, of course, the number to text us on. That is 13 minutes over 10. It's a prachtige Vrijdagochtend. It is Community Pulse, of course, and you are listening to 100.4 FM, where you know you hear the difference. I'm Khadija Ajam. Send those messages through. Shaheen says, Assalamu alaikum, Khadija. Inna, oh my word. I'm reading this now and it gives me goosebumps. He says, in 1964, I was a matriculant at Trafalgar High School, and I know many, many of you will have amazing stories to tell about Trafalgar High. He says he was together with Imam Ahmad Qasim and James March, and wait for it, our science teacher was Mr. Isaacs, and this, I'm assuming it's the same Mr. Isaacs that just in terms of anti-apartheid activism and what he did. And I think there's a book out, isn't it? Is there a book out, Shaheen, on his life? Our science teacher was Mr. Isaac. Trafalgar High School was the nest in which a cell was hatched, and we took it to UWC, then the University College of the Western Cape. Imam Ahmad Qasim was also Dr. Anwar Sheikh's ustad. Indeed, that is why he quotes him. He quoted him throughout that conversation, as you would have heard. And of course, Imam Ahmad Qasim, a teacher for many, many, many of us, and many of us still draw so much benefit from his words. May Allah grant him a high abode in Jannah, inshallah. Ameen. Shukran for that, Shaheen. We're inviting all of you to share your memories of 1976 and or just being a part of the anti-apartheid movement, or what your lived experience was like at that particular time. Aisha Jaffa says, Assalamu alaikum, Khadija. Hope you are well. Happiest of birthdays to my nephew, Muhammad Salim Jaffa, for the 6th of June, from Aisha Jaffa and the Jaffa family. Sister, bye bye. Lifte in Groete. So as altijd, and we say the same to you. Shukran for that, Aisha Jaffa. Mia, see, this message says, Assalamu alaikum. Okay, so I'm gonna look at those posts. She sent me some Instagram posts and a YouTube channel link. And she says, wake up, Cape Town, they are here. And I imagine you sent this at the time when Dr. Sheikh was exactly talking about the fact that, just wake up about what is happening. Yes, I've seen this. Shukran. Shukran for this listener. It's a post from who's doing the khutbah at the Claremont Main Road Mosque today. Ahmed Patel says, Assalamu alaikum. Ask your guest how important it is to put action to word, as we did during the apartheid era,
by fighting injustices instead of only making dua, and we hope that just injustices will disappear by itself. Your guest himself was quite active in terms of showing his resistance, and particularly those so-called coloured representatives who participated in what was known then as the tricameral parliament. Ahmad, shukran for that, and I know you yourself, yes indeed, you have many stories to tell in this regard. Fanny Perel work Fanny Perel work, and of course the anti-apartheid movement and the expressions of activism, and the many people that, yes, as Dr. Sheikh also mentioned, people that died. Dilshad, I'm sending love and regards to Khalil Kathrada. We'll chat a little bit more about we can have that conversation of Dilshad. She's saying assalamu alaikum and Jumma Mubarak to all. Jainab Salih says assalamu alaikum. It really reminds me of the days when this uprising was unfolding. I was only 25 years old and got married, but everybody went through their own difficulties with this uprising. Alhamdulillah, some survived, some went through hard times, and some paid the ultimate price. Yes, some died. Sayyid Ibrahim Ismail says assalamu alaikum, Jumma Mubarak. May this blessed Friday bring peace to your heart and joy to your soul, and barakah iman to your soul, and barakah in your life. Remember, even the smallest dua made today can change your life, says that message. Rueda Philander says assalamu alaikum. Having been forced to abandon our childhood and to grow up during the struggle times of the 1980s taught many of us that we are not defined by the colonizers' oppression, and that was such a liberating life lesson that we instill in our grandchildren and all generations to come, inshallah, as we are still battling oppression today. Inculcate a practice of critical thinking within our families. It starts there. Discuss, question, and debate. I agree. That's exactly what Dr. Sheikh also said. Let it start there at home. Don't become dumbed down and numbed by what social media is telling you. Use all of these tools to your advantage. Use it to further our insights, to learn from one another, to actively participate. As he said, be aware of what's happening in your community. Be aware of what's happening on a political level. Always, always be aware. Don't become dumbed down. Don't just follow trends. Don't become so captivated and intoxicated by material wealth and by the shiny things in the world. Understand that we have a deeper responsibility. But also, yeah, listen, didn't you feel it when he said at the particular moment, and when he relived his that era, as a student activist, and he was saying there's a different type of zeal and motivation that one feels at the particular time, that you overcome the fearfulness that you do have. And so we ask that stay with us, that we don't become numb, and we continue to identify the pharaohs of our time. And we continue to learn from scholars. We continue to learn from those that have the knowledge, not those that are also trying to dumb us down and trying to focus, like as Dr. Sheikh said, who's trying to focus only on the very, very narrow ritualistic aspects of being, of being a Muslim. Understand, as he said also, and I think it made me also understand a lot of these concepts. And keep in mind that we have conversations with many scholars on 100.4 FM, and particularly on Community Pulse, that make us understand that, like as he said, there's a waqt. The waqt is there for a particular action to take place at a particular time. And that is what the waqt calls for at that particular time. Of course, we speak about the genocide that is happening, and we must understand our role therein. We must understand that if we speak up and speak out against injustices, it doesn't mean if we speak up and out or if we respond to what's happening in Palestine, it precludes or it's mutually exclusive to responding to what is happening on our doorsteps. If you resist injustice, it starts at home. It starts exactly the spaces where you find yourself in. And so all of you are absolutely right. And this is what he said. Speak about it,
in your familial spaces. Speak about it in your immediate circles, in your workplaces as well. Yusuf, I see this video of yours. I'm going to have a look at that. Mumtaz Mauser say, Assalamu alaikum. Juma Mubarak. May Allah accept all our du'as and ibadah. Amen. And say, stir bye bye. Lift the in. Groete. Die boodskapie van Mumtaz Mauser. Kanita says, Assalamu alaikum. Ik glimlach altijd. Zij is natuurlijk van Rusland, Siberië, meer specifiek. She says, we attended, I trust you are well, Khadija. Alhamdulillah, I am. Shukran for asking. We attended such a special Eid al-Adha program this past Saturday at one of the masjids in Siberia. Language understood was 0%, but subhanallah, when we broke for salah, I'd once again stopped to sit in awe with how we live thousands of kilometers apart, but we greet the same, we perform the exact same actions in our salah. Subhanallah, how perfect is Islam. Wishing all family a blessed Juma, inshallah, especially to my mom Awida, my dad Junaid, and my sister Amara in the UAE. Have an amazing weekend, inshallah. Love from Ali, Kanita, Amber, and Sheath, streaming in from Siberia and in Russia. And then she sent us lovely videos and showing that many of the Muslims in Siberia of Asian descent, many from Uzbekistan, settled in Siberia in Russia. And then this Eid al-Adha program at the masjid in Tumen, and everywhere the Muslims settle, we have baraka filled rice dishes. Okay, a dish called plof. I'm having a look at it. Okay, so I suppose on the face of it, like an acne type of dish. Shukran so much. We love these videos and these pictures of you that you are sharing. And I just want to make one comment. When you say we perform the exact same actions, doesn't that exactly speak to the power of the collective, the very fact that we are part of something much, much bigger? And this thing that we get self-immersed and live these human-centered lives, it really, really shows us how valueless that is indeed. So shukran for sharing that, Kanita. This message says, Assalamu alaikum. Assalamu alaikum. Oh gosh, it's your star, the WhatsApp. This message from, it's a positive, okay, so to bring, it's a positive and necessary rebellion to bring about beneficial change, says this listener, showing me many pictures this was a fountain yesterday. People can't have water. And this is exactly what Dr. Shevkos was also talking about. So if things are happening within your community, and yes, but when it comes to service delivery, when it comes to these hikes in electricity and unaffordable rates and the fact that most Cape Townians can't even afford to buy a house, then yes, we need to understand why are these policies in place that enable this, enable a certain class of people and a certain color of people exactly to maintain and to keep controlling the wealth. This message is Assalamu alaikum. This is from Anwar Ibrahim. Okay, so there's Nur al-Islam Masjid in Heidefeld tomorrow having the annual Tikka Braai and lastminute.com. There's a mini market, the weather permitting. It's happening tomorrow at Nur al-Islam Masjid. This is in Banuk Road in Heidefeld. You can contact for food voucher sales 082-668-9408. 082-668-9408. Oh, there's lots of food, as always, braai platters, and there's other stalls also there. And this is tomorrow, Saturday, the 6th of June, at Nur al-Islam Masjid in Heidefeld. Fatima Harun says, Assalamu alaikum. Surviving. Okay, so this is Surviving in the Apartheid. Yes, there's the book. Shukran. Shukran, Fatima. I know there was a book. This is the title of the book. This is Sadiq Isaacs, the science teacher that Shaheen was referring to. Oh my gosh, I just love being a part of a community. And listen to this now. The book is entitled Surviving in the Apartheid Prison, Flashbacks of an Earlier Life. It's the life and times of Sadiq Isaacs. And so he was a prisoner of conscience on Robben Island where Nelson Mandela spent 18 years. This is another perspective of another section of the prison through the eyes of a scientist. This is a fascinating book. Do yourself a favor.
if you can get a copy of this. It's Siddiq Isaacs. Siddiq Isaacs is a book entitled Shukran Again, Fatima Harun, Surviving the Apartheid Prison, Flashbacks of an Earlier Life. We should have a conversation about this. Now I really feel like I'm reminded that of that book, and we should have a conversation. Shaima says, Assalamu alaikum. May Allah grant all marhum's highest abode in Jannah. Father-in-law is now 2 years, missed him so much. And she says, what a lovely day it is. Juma Mubarak to everybody. Blessings of Allah on this Friday. May this Juma'ah bring light to your heart, peace to your mind, and answers to your the prayers you whisper in secret. Ameen. That message comes from Shaima. And then there's also this one from, oh my gosh, the WhatsApp is again just being funny, just being slow. Assalamu alaikum, how are you? Slamat to Shahida Davalis, Jamila Foster, Budan Nafi, Talib, Salma Isaacs, Irias, Hanukkah, happy birthday to one and all. Have yourselves a wonderful day. And then a get well message to Sharifa Abrams, Adil Kahar, Auntie Baya Hanif, Auntie Murida Besta, Auntie Bayeri, Uncle Ridawan, Shifa, may Allah grant Shifa to all of you, inshallah. Amin. That message comes from Auntie Nabuya and Uncle Faiz. Kanita says, Assalamu alaikum. Okay, look at the resistance protest in Albania. It made me think so much of our Woodstock book up. Sea Point transformed how Zionists removed people, and now they're the same ones collecting rent from the people they removed. It's heartbreaking, but even more heartbreaking that we have not resisted enough. Are we too accepting? How do we ignite the zeal previous activists had? How do we resist like those in the 1980s in Athlone, Soweto, and Palestine today? We should break free from our bubbles. Indeed, Kanita, and I think that was part of what Dr. Sheikh was saying. And so we need to organize. We need to recognize what's happening around us, and then we need to organize, because we are going to suffer the consequences. If we are dumb and blind to what is happening, indeed we will suffer our children will suffer the consequences. Akil Braces, Assalamu alaikum, Juma Mubarak to you, Khadija, and my Radio 786 family. Kindly forward me the name of that book. I will read it out to you. It's a book by Siddiq Isaacs, entitled Surviving in the Apartheid Prison, Flashbacks of an Earlier Life. So you only need to have the first line. Surviving in the Apartheid Prison by Siddiq Isaacs. And if you Google it, it will show up. Fatima Harun says, yes, he was an amazing person, a wealth of knowledge, and a person of conscience without being boastful. A person unrecognized and remembered. Qibla Movement always commemorated his life and acknowledged his wife, Auntie Maraldia Isaacs. Indeed, no. Now you've reminded me, Shukran, Fatima, you've reminded me that we need to have a conversation about that particular book. And indeed, we'll continue that discussion. It's 100.4 FM. It's almost time for Zikrullah Muhammad. I see there's a voice note from yourself. We'll play that shortly. Stay with us.

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5: 1976 was more than a moment in history. It was the voice of youth refusing to be silenced. 50 years later, the question continues. What are today's youth fighting for? What challenges do they face? And what kind of future will the next generation inherit? 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June 16, then, now, next. Honoring the past, confronting the present, building the future.

0: 10:34 on this absolutely beautiful Friday morning, Juma Mubarak. If you have just joined us, dan gaan ek vir julle moetsie. Julle het baie baie uitgemis. But it's always a good time to join us on a Community Pulse. I am Khadija Ajam. Thank you for tuning into Radio 786 100.4 FM. Of course, just in time for our Dhikrullah segment. And today we are focusing on the personality and legacy of Ali ibn Abi Talib alayhi salam. He remains central to Islamic history and, of course, to our spirituality across the Muslim world. He is remembered for his knowledge, his courage, his justice, and unwavering devotion to Islam. Now, one of the discussions that often arise is the concept, and of course, linked to Ali ibn Abi Talib alayhi salam, the concept of wilaya and what it means from particular perspectives. In this conversation to follow, we are joined by Mufti Sayyid Harun al-Azhari, who is the president of the Cape Town Ulama Board, as we explore how scholars understand the status, the virtues, the leadership, and the special relationship of Mawla Ali alayhi salam with the Muslim Ummah, and of course with the Prophet, peace be upon him. Assalamu alaikum, Mufti. So lovely of you to join us. Juma Mubarak.
1: Wa alaikum assalam wa rahmatullahi wa barakatuh. Juma Mubarak to you and the listeners. Shukran for having me.
0: Now, Mufti, we of course today is it's a historic event. It's a hugely significant day in Islamic history. It's known as the event of Ghadir Khum, and yet we just spoke of it that very often it's one of those events that often just sort of, you know, remains in the background.
1: Yes, yes, yes.
0: What happened? Why is this event so incredibly important? Why is this such an incredibly important day for us to recollect the events of Ghadir Khum?
1: Bismillah ar-Rahman ar-Rahim. So let us take the understanding of education first. Education is the most powerful tool to change the world. So what's the relevance of us talking about these things? The further you can look into the past, the further you can look into the future. And when we look at the model of Rasulullah sallallahu alaihi wasallam and why he thought it was significant, then we see the significance. But if we think that the Prophet sallallahu alaihi wasallam said it just for useless, then we are missing something very important. We're talking about social activism and standing for justice and all of that. This is it. Ghadir Khum, the Prophet sallallahu alaihi wasallam made a declaration. Ghadir means a water place, like how we have a flay. So you'll have Ziko flay, Ronda flay. So Khum was the name of the place and the Ghadir was the water. So Khum flay. So we know it in this way, where Rasulullah sallallahu alaihi wasallam gathered the companions. More than 120,000 companions came, standing in the hot sun, in the heat. And while they're in this heat, having branches on their hands, trying to keep everything, they put clots under their feet. It was so hot. And these companions of Rasul sallallahu alaihi wasallam were listening to his message. So he had an important message. Now look, we came out of the Hajj and we look at all the sacrifices and all the efforts put in the Hajj, and the lessons we learn from Sayyidina Ibrahim alayhi salam, the lessons we learn from Sayyidina Hajar. We look at all their resistance and we look at their submission to Allah subhanahu wa ta'ala. And what did the Prophet say at the Hajj? First, at the Arafah, in front of all the companions, he said, I leave two weighty things. The hadith is in Tirmidhi, 3786 till 3788. People can go and read it. The Prophet said, I leave two weighty things. The Book of Allah and my Ahlul Bayt. The Book of Allah and my Ahlul Bayt. These two things. We listen about the Book of Allah and the Sunnah, the Quran and the Sunnah. But the Prophet said, the Book of Allah and my Ahlul Bayt. There are other hadith about Sunnah, but at Arafah, go and look at this hadith. And then the Prophet says this, and he says, if you hold firm to them, you'll never deviate. You won't be misguided. A week later, so we're between that, because tomorrow will be the 18th of 18th of Dhul-Hijjah, where the Prophet stopped at Ghadir Khum between Makkah and Medina. At this watering place, he stopped with his companions. And he gave a very similar message. So it means it has to have significance. It's just a week later and the Prophet sallallahu alaihi wasallam is reminding them. And he says that the Messenger of Allah is coming to take me and I'm going to respond. I'm going to pass away. So it's his parting advice, his farewell advice. And he makes this declaration. So why? the Prophet teaches us in our life. I'm just talking of significance first.
0: Yes.
1: The Prophet sallallahu alaihi wasallam says, nurture your children, nurture them, tarbiyah. Addibu awladakum, teach them adab and bring them up. Allimu awladakum, teach them, educate them on three things. Love of Rasulullah sallallahu alaihi wasallam, love of the Ahlul Bayt, and love of the Quran. Now, love can't come without recognition. If we are keep on censoring the words of Rasulullah sallallahu alaihi wasallam, how do we expect to teach our children and give them the love of Sayyidina Ali, Sayyidina Hassan, Sayyidina Hussein, Sayyidina Fatima, all their resilience, all their resistance, all their effort to be aligned to the Quran? They were the living Quran. Like how the Prophet sallallahu alaihi wasallam, he tells us that here is the Quran, is the guidance. He came to explain it to us. And the Prophet sallallahu alaihi wasallam says, when I'm going, I leave you with the Quran and I leave you with my Ahlul Bayt. So their job will carry on to explain to you the Quran till the day of Qiyamah. So they have a relevance. The Prophet said, they will fight me for the Quran. Oh Ali, they're going to fight you for the interpretation of the Quran. The verse of the Quran where Allah says that you are a warner. The Prophet said, I am the warner. And Ali, you are the guide. So we see that the Prophet sallallahu alaihi wasallam emphasized this over and over. So Ghadir-e Khum is where the Prophet says that whoever I am, the Mawla of, Ali is the Mawla. Ali is the Mawla. Now in interpretation, people are getting boggled down in the interpretation. Some type of interpretation wants to say that Sayyidina Ali is not a master. And others is saying that he is the first Khalifa. So there's different interpretation because the word Mawla is a word with multiple meanings. Like you'll have the dog can bark and the tree has a bark. Right? You'll have a park. You can park the car and you have a park where you play in. So these words what have multiple meanings. The word Mawla is part of those meanings. In the Quran it's mentioned over 230 times. In its different derivatives. Over 12 different derivatives Allah have in the Quran. And the scholars gave between 15 and 32 different meanings of the word Mawla. So obviously, here I want to talk now and to move forward to understanding the word Mawla, and then we'll discuss the event. So when we're looking at the interpretation, we must remember, interpretation sometimes is done by people. Sayyidina Ali, he said that the Quran is a book, but he does not speak with a tongue. It needs interpreters, and interpreters are people. So people will interpret it with whatever matrix of understanding they come to the table with. If you come from a place where you never experienced the world, you will give an interpretation according to that. If you come where you experience the world, you'll give a total different experience. If you come from a place where you're so privileged, you'll feel resistance is not a need. But if you come from a place of suffering and poverty and that you feel that you have to resist unjust policies, as you were speaking of earlier on, so it's where you come from. Now what we have to look, the Prophet sallallahu alaihi wasallam, the relevance is when we read Quran, it came from Rasul, from Allah to Jibreel. He brought it to Rasulullah sallallahu alaihi wasallam on the heart of Rasulullah sallallahu alaihi wasallam, and it continued generation after generation till we read Quran. When we read Quran, we are connected to Rasulullah sallallahu alaihi wasallam. We connected to the divine message of Allah subhanahu wa ta'ala. Likewise, when it comes to connecting to the awliya Allah, and they brought this light from Rasulullah, where he gave it to Sayyidina Ali, and Sayyidina Ali passed it down, and we got this education about the Quran and the Ahlul Bayt from them. So we are connecting to Rasulullah sallallahu alaihi wasallam through Sayyidina Ali, and then to Allah subhanahu wa ta'ala. So this is our relevance. We have this living chain, this living transmission, what holds us and grounds us from where we are to Allah subhanahu wa ta'ala. That is the relevance of this. So it's not just explaining a history lesson. Mm. Although it's important for history, Allah speaks of it so many times in the Quran, so you can take lessons. فَقْصُصِ الْقَصَصِ لَعَلَّهُمْ يَتَفَكَّرُونَ. We do it when it comes to Mi'raj, we have an event. When it comes to Badr, we have an event. When it comes to Uhud, Khaybar, we have events to teach people. But when it comes to this incident, which hadith is not a normal hadith. Mm. Some hadith, 1, 2, 3, 4, 10 narrations you have. This hadith is mutawatir. Scholars say there is more than 120 chains. It is one of the highest ranking hadith that you can get. But is it spoken about? Are we teaching our children about it, what the Prophet told us? And if we're not, why not? And if we are, this is the opportunity to connect ourselves. And the Prophet ﷺ said, every Anbiya had other Nabis after them. But after me, there's no Nabi. They will be my Khulafa. And they will continue. So this light of Rasulullah ﷺ, it continues to come. So when we're talking of interpretation, let me give you one example. I got a lot of examples, but the time is short. Everyone knows Imam Abu Hanifa and Imam Shafi'i. When they looked at the verse of Al-Quran, Allah subhanahu wa ta'ala said, "Oh, lamastum an-nisa," or they touched the woman. Imam Shafi'i understood it as a physical touch and your wudu will break. Imam Abu Hanifa understood it as metaphorical. It meant not just touch the woman, it means we have sexual intercourse. Like how you will say that I slept with my wife or I slept with my wife. Both have different. One you just slept by her and one you slept with her. So like here, the word "ola mustumun," to touch, one means just to physical touch and one means metaphorically, a deeper meaning. Now do we say Imam Abu Hanifa, he mistranslated the verse? He left the apparent meaning and he went for a deeper meaning? But he got evidence. He got his evidence. And what's his evidence? Rasulullah sallallahu alaihi wasallam kissed his wife Sayyidah Aisha and then performed salah. So it means it never break the wudu. So it had to have a deeper meaning. So we won't say that he misinterpreted this verse of the Holy Quran or he's teaching people that they can make salah without wudu, because if you touch your wife, you don't have wudu. Now he's making the it's haram to make salah without wudu and he's saying it is halal. So he's making the haram halal. People misconstrue in that way. And that is a very big problem. So when it comes to the Man Kuntu Mawla Hadith, you will also find this, that certain people taking it out of its context and for whatever reason, like Ibn Taymiyyah said, this hadith is fabricated. Certain parts of this hadith is fabricated. Other parts of it is weak. When in reality, from the hadith science, all hadith masters said this hadith is mutawatir, unquestionably authentic. There is no problem with it. So why did Ibn Taymiyyah do that? In his Minhajus Sunnah, he's writing against the Shia, but he's making the hadith and basically he's talking against Sayyidina Ali because of his hatred. And I'm not saying this. Albani, a Saudi Wahhabi scholar, says it's because of his hatred for the Shias. That's why he ended up belying the Prophet. So we see the dangers of that. So with this hadith, we understand that Ibn Hajar says, if you give an interpretation and you have language behind you and you have an angle, then you cannot be held responsible for giving an incorrect translation. But you'll be forgiven because you showed your evidence why you think it's like that. So words with multiple meanings have a way of being interpreted. So let's go on to that. Take, for example, I have a word which is dollar. You have an Australian dollar, you have a US dollar, you have a Zim dollar. Now I say I want to buy Sister Khadija's phone for $100. Now, I never specify what dollar. Now, you think, okay, you, if you bring an interpretation, that's called ta'wil. So, when there's a word with multiple meanings, you have to select one meaning. So, you're going to select Zim dollars, example. Or say you accept US dollars. I ask you, why US dollars? You must bring your dalil now. You say, Mufti, because you come from America. So I thought you're talking US dollars. Or because international currency is US dollars. Or my phone, the value is 100 US dollars. Or that international in South Africa, our local norms is US dollars. So you brought your evidence. But what if I, as the speaker, not you as the audience, me as the speaker, I tell you what I mean. I tell you that, listen, I'm talking about Zimbabwean dollars. And I got it written in the contract. And then I say, where's my $100, right? Or you say, where's my $100 for the phone? It means Zimbabwean dollars. It don't mean US dollars. You can't say, no, but I thought, Mufti, because you're from America, just, we had it written in the contract. So what is the evidence showing? So when it comes to this word, Man Kuntu Mawla, we have to understand the status of Sayyidina Ali radiallahu ta'ala anhu. But before that, we have to understand one important point. We say, Kullu kalam yu'khad wa yurad illa kalami Rasulillah. Everybody's statement you can take or reject except the words of Rasulullah sallallahu alaihi wasallam. People will have certain opinions. Different schools of thoughts will have different methodology. Like Imam Shafi had his methodology of understanding the Quran and Sunnah, and Abu Hanifa had his. But no one says anyone is wrong. Likewise, you will have one group, they will understand the hadith in this way. That's their interpretation. We as Ahl Sunnah wal Jama'ah, we have our understanding. There's it. And in Ahl Sunnah, there's different understandings. Some scholars understand it politically. Some scholars, like Mullah Ali Qari, he says for argument's sake, we can understand it that way. Imam Ghazali understood it that way. There's other scholars. Then you can understand it as a common meaning. To stay out of all this, you go with a very basic meaning. Say, companion or friend. Or you can understand it as a very spiritual meaning. The wilaya, what we understand it. Like from the Ahlul Tasawwuf and Ahlullah, it means that he is the spiritual master. He has more right over us than our own selves. Like our Rasulullah sallallahu alaihi wasallam was our master and had more right over us. So there's different ways of understanding it. The point I'm making here is that sometimes your scholars will say something. It doesn't mean everybody agrees with it. I can give you examples. We learn from our Sufi masters, from our mashayikh, from who were part of the muhaddithun and the scholars of Quran. The people of tasawwuf, like Imam Jazari example, all the chains of Quran go through him. People of tasawwuf were people of the hadith. They were the muhaddithun. They were ulama. It's not that they were misguided people. And they brought this light from Rasulullah to Sayyidina Ali, and they brought it right down to us. And when they brought this light to us, we accept certain things which maybe other Sunnis don't accept, but it's based on their methodology. Mm. So let's take this example. I'll give you a few examples. Number one, Nur-e Muhammadi, the light of the Prophet sallallahu alaihi wasallam. We believe the first creation of Allah is Rasulullah sallallahu alaihi wa alihi wasallam. We believe that's the first creation. Awwal ma khalaqallahu nuru nabiyyika. Right? The concept of it. Some people will say there's no hadith what exists about it. And they'll have an argument and a debate. And we will say that the Ahlullah brought the hadith to us. They showed it to us. It's mentioned in big scholars of hadith like Imam Zarqani. It's not mentioned by normal people. Sheikh Abdul Qadir Jailani, great, great scholars. They mention it. Ibn Arabi. So it's not mentioned by just useless people. Great people. And we follow that. If you're following something else, that's your way. This is our way. Lana amaluna wa lakum amalukum. For us is our action, for you is your actions. Allah is going to question you and question us. Question you on your actions, us on our actions. Ismatun Nabi. The Nabi sallallahu alayhi wa sallam is ma'asum, sinless, infallible. Before Nubuwa, after Nubuwa, major sins, minor sins. We believe that through the Ahlul Tasawwuf. But the other Sunni scholars, like Imam Taftazani, he said that it was a Shia belief. But today Sunnis believe that the Prophet sallallahu alaihi wasallam is sinless. They looked at the evidence, they found the evidence, the Ahlullah taught them, and they went. Allah said, "Fasalu Allah dhikri in kuntum la ta'lamun." Ask those people of dhikr. If you don't know, those people of dhikr and purification, they told us. They saw with the light of basira, with the insights that Allah gave them. They don't just look normal. Like Ibn Abbas radiallahu anhu, just a side note. Idha ja'a nasrullahi wal fath, when it came. Everyone understood it, that when the conquest of Makkah will happen. But he was crying. They say, why are you crying? He say, from this verses, I understand the announcement of the passing of Rasulullah sallallahu alaihi wasallam. Because everything is done. People are entering in Islam. His mission is done. He's going to pass away. Hazrat Umar radiallahu anhu, when he came to Al-Yawma Akmaltu Lakum Deenakum, he cried. They asked, why are you crying? He say, I understand. If the deen is complete, everything, the Prophet is passing away. So, the parents of the Prophet, we say they are believers. Other people believe they are kafir. We say Imam Ali. People say, if you say Imam, then you are Shia. We say Amirul Mu'mineen. Some people say you're Shia. We say Wajahul Kareem. They say that is a Shia action. We believe all of these things. The ranks of the awliya, all of that, we got from our teachers. But it doesn't mean because big scholars mention something, you have to accept it. Mm-hmm. Other scholars, example, mentioned Ghadir-e Khum took place before Hajj. But we got the evidence what shows it was after the Hajj. Mm-hmm. So we don't accept that. Look at Imam. Some people will say the hadith is ahad, as I told you, or fabricated. We don't accept that. We know it is mutawatir. If you look at Imam Ghazali, he says that Ghadir-e Khum, that everyone gave the bay'ah to Sayyidina Ali, and he even used the word Eid Ghadir, Imam Ghazali. And then he says, afterwards, they turned away because of the dunya. We don't accept that because we have an aqidah about the sahaba of Rasulullah sallallahu alaihi wasallam, and the Quran purified them, and the Prophet purified them, and the Prophet spoke of khilafat. So based on our understanding of our external evidence, we are not saying that. And then we go further. Ibn Taymiyyah, He says Sahaba hated Sayyidina Ali. So we don't have to accept everything because it's mentioned in a book and because of big scholars. So now what I'm going to say is that the word Mawla has multiple meanings. Right? Like the word, take this home. It's a takeaway message. I can can tomatoes in a can. I can tomatoes in a can. All are C-A-N, C-A-N, C-A-N, but they have different meanings. So once we understand this, we will know the word Mawla. It could mean when you're talking of Allah, it means Rabb, God, a Lord. You're talking of Rasulullah sallallahu alaihi wasallam, it means in charge of, more ownership over the believers. All of these meanings, right? Leader, master, imam. It means that. It could also mean hakim, a political leader. It can mean a friend, it can mean an ally, it can mean a cousin. So this is just the linguistic meaning. Now when we go to the real meaning, we have to see what is the meaning from the hadith, right? So what we come to a conclusion, we can say that certain meanings are not applicable and certain meanings are applicable. So if the Prophet says, Man kuntu mawlahu fahadha aliyun mawlahu, whoever I am the mawla of, Ali is the mawla of, you know the Rasul is not saying, whoever I am the Allah of, Ali is their Allah. So that meaning can be taken out. The Prophet is not saying, whoever I am the cousin of, Ali is the cousin of. That can be taken out. But there's certain meanings which are there. And I'll establish those meanings, and after the break, inshallah, we'll continue. So we have political meaning and non-political. The political meaning, we can say that the Shias believe is the first Khalifa, first Hakim. And we say that the Sunnis believe that if it meant political leader, it means the fourth Khalifa in its proper time, and the Prophet explained it, and we'll touch on that. And there's two non-political meanings. One, it could mean he's a friend, or one, what the Ahlullah and the Ahlul Tasawwuf says, that he is the master, he is Shahi Wilayat, he is the king, and he's the fountainhead of the spiritual chains of all the believers. And we'll continue from there after the break, inshallah.
0: Shukran for that. In studio with us this morning, we are joined by Mufti Sayyid Harun Al-Azhari, who's the president of the Cape Town Ulama Board, as we are exploring the events of Ghadir Qum. Stay with us. We'll be back after the break. 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
6: 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Honoring the past, confronting the present, building the future.
0: In into the second half of our Dhikrullah segment. This morning we are joined by Mufti Sayyid Harun Al-Azhari, who is the president of the Cape Town Ulama Board, as we are examining and exploring the event of Ghadir Kum. And so before the break, Mufti also took us through some of the meanings of the word Mola. Of the word Mola, and of course what had transpired on this day of Ghadir Kum. And so yes, Mufti, we understand now from what you're saying that it's often contested. It's one of those events that's indeed much contested, but indeed it is so many authentic hadith that point towards the fact that the Prophet, peace be upon him, took the hand of Ali and said, whoever I am master of, then Ali is their master. And so we realize that in terms of time it's difficult to get into all the detail, but what we do know is that it is still contested, and yet it is quite clear that these events took place there at Ghadir Kum, and exactly at such a significant time after the last pilgrimage of the Prophet, peace be upon him.
1: You see, it's such a political thing. It became politicized later. Even if it was the event and the Prophet sallallahu alaihi wasallam done it, later on there was a lot of politics and it became politicized. So in our day and age, people say, no, don't mention it so that we don't get into the politics of it. The hadith became politicized to such a point that in Imam Ahmad's time, there was so much censorship that when someone asked him, why did the Prophet say, man kuntu mawla? Imam Ahmad told him, keep quiet. Just leave it. We'll just mention it how it's mentioned. So meaning the problem is not with the hadith. Everyone says the problem is not with the hadith. We accept the hadith now. In the earlier time, it was the problem, did the Prophet say it or not? But now after it's established that Rasulullah sallallahu alaihi wasallam said it, now people are having the issue. No, but what is the meaning? If you are doing this, then you are pushing a Shia narrative. You are saying that Abu Bakr radiallahu anhu wasn't the Khalifa and Umar wasn't the Khalifa. It's not that. Rasulullah sallallahu alaihi wasallam told us the meaning. As I told you, if I tell you it means some dollars, then I'm telling you. So what did the Prophet say? We understand. The Prophet sallallahu alaihi wasallam, when he said Uthman will be my Khalifa after me. Khalifa, he used the word Khalifa and he used the word after me. Did it mean Hazrat Uthman was immediately after the Prophet? Mm-hmm. No, it mean after. The Prophet said Isa alayhi salam will be my Khalifa after me. Did it mean immediately after? Mm-hmm. No. So Sayyidina Ali can be the fourth Khalifa. And this hadith can mean that he's talking of political leadership. It doesn't have to mean you have to move away from

It doesn't have to mean you have to move away from political leadership and say it means friendship or companionship. Even if people say it, the context is because of Buraydah radiallahu anhu, he hated Ali, and then the Prophet wanted to clarify it. But the Prophet's habit of clarification was in private. And the Prophet already clarified this in Madinatul Munawwara in the 9th year. And there's hadith for all of that. So as I said, you don't have to accept everything. There's another reason people say this whole event because Sayyidina Osama did not accept Sayyidina Ali as Mullah, and the Prophet had this. But there's a deeper implication. If you look at the story of Ghadir and just look at all the wordings of it, the Prophet is stopping. It is hot. Sahaba have branches. They have cloths under their feet. Tens of thousands of Sahaba. The Prophet is calling Salatul Jami'ah, something very important. The Prophet ﷺ has a member. He stands on it. He puts Ali on the member. He says, I'm going to pass away and I'm giving you this. And the Prophet then is questioning them. Do you all know that I have more authority over you than yourselves? Do you all know I am your Mawla and Allah is your Mawla? Do you all bear witness on my obedience and the obedience of Allah subhanahu wa ta'ala? Then the Prophet sallallahu alayhi wa sallam say, I leave two weighty things, the Quran and my Ahlul Bayt. Look how you treat them after me. And look how you treat them after me. Some people say, no, it means that you must be friendly. But were they friendly with the Ahlul Bayt? No. They were murdered and persecuted. Mm. So Rasul sallallahu alayhi wa sallam tells us all of this. Then the Prophet sallallahu alayhi wa sallam, he says about his authority. So what he establishes here? Allah, Rasul, Wali. Same like the verse of the Quran, which I'll discuss now. And then he takes the hand of Ali and he raises it. And he says, whoever I am the Wali of, Ali is the Wali. Whoever I am the Mawla of, Ali is the Mawla. And then the Prophet sallallahu alaihi wasallam, when he does this, he puts his turban, sihab, the turban of Badr and Hunayn, he puts it on the head of Sayyidina Ali. He inaugurates him. He gives him a crown. So that's why we say it doesn't mean friendship. Mm. It doesn't mean friendship. It means that he is guardianship, leadership, mastership of Sayyidina Ali. And then we explain why. Even Sayyidina Umar, he came and he congratulated, Haniyan Laka. And then he says, you became. So that means it's a new status that Sayyidina Ali has. But nonetheless, when we understand this, how did the Prophet view Sayyidina Ali? The Prophet said, Sayyidina Ali is my brother. Sayyidina Ali is my wasi. Sayyidina Ali is my executor. Sayyidina Ali is my wazir. He is my deputy. He is my warith. He is my wali. He is the one who will pass things on behalf of me. He is my proxy. The Prophet used all these words for Sayyidina Ali. But people try to censor it. The Prophet was crying one day. Sayyidina Ali said, why are you crying, Ya Rasulullah? He says that the people have hatred for you in their heart. But they won't show it now. They'll only show it afterwards. They'll show it afterwards. So now do we say that it meant immediately after the Prophet? Mm-hmm. No. Afterwards mean at that time, the Prophet said, my Ahlul Bayt will suffer persecution and they will suffer murder after me. And it happened. And why we say it means the fourth Khalifa? Because the Prophet said that if you make Abu Bakr a Khalifa, he will be Zahid Aminan. If you make Umar a Khalifa, he will be Qawi, he will be strong and he will be Amin. He'll be trustworthy. But if you make Ali the Khalifa, and the Prophet said, I don't see you doing that. Wala arakum fa'ilin. I don't see you doing that. Then he will guide you to the straight path. And we know the Khilafah, the Prophet said, is for 30 years, from Abu Bakr to Hassan. So it happened how the Prophet spoke. So we know that the Prophet said that they won't make Sayyidina Ali the Khalifa. I don't see you doing it. So when the Prophet said that, we can't say no, it had to be the first Khalifa, because it will mean then we belying the Prophet sallallahu alaihi wasallam, because he said, it won't happen that way. But after we understand that, let's go to the understanding quickly of the hadith. The Prophet sallallahu alaihi wasallam, you know, if I want to talk to you about wudu, will I use the verses of zakat? No. I'll talk to you about the verses of wudu. If I want to talk to you of wudu, will I use the verses of salah? No. Of fasting. So the Prophet, when he said man kuntu mawla, before that he said, Alastu, am I not awla bil mu'minina min anfusihim? That am I not more in charge, have more authority, more power over the believers than their own selves? Yeah. And that is the verse in Surah 33, verse 6. All scholars of Quran, they say, what does that mean? More in power, more mastership, more leadership over you than yourself. You have to give more obedience to Rasul sallallahu alaihi wasallam than yourself. And that's what the Quran is saying. So if the Quran says that's the meaning of awla, and that's the meaning of wali, and the Prophet ﷺ uses that verse to explain this, then there's nothing else.

0: We can't make up our own thing because the Prophet is telling us. Like the Sahaba they were talking, trying to belittle Sayyidina Ali. And the Prophet ﷺ, the hadith says, Yu'raf al-ghadab. You see the anger on his face. And the Prophet ﷺ said, La taqul hadha. Don't say this. Because, فَإِنَّهُ أَوْلَى النَّاسِ بِكُمْ. So the Prophet categorically said that he is the one who is more authoritative, more in power, more deserving, more ownership over all of you than anyone else.
1: Sure.
0: So the Prophet said it. And then the Prophet said, whoever I am the wali, Ali is the wali. So now you can't say there's so many meanings. We don't know what Rasulullah sallallahu alaihi wasallam was saying. So after the Prophet sallallahu alaihi wasallam said, so we show from Al-Quran, the verse of the Quran. And what scholars said about it. Like Imam Tabari said, it's like a father to the child or the master to the servant. That's the relationship, the status. It's not a companionship and friendship status. It's a status of leadership, what he's talking about. A mastership. So when we look, that's Imam Tabari. Sibt al-Jawzi, he also speaks about this. He says that it means total obedience to Rasulullah and total obedience to Sayyidina Ali. Now we look at that verse of the Quran. After we look at the Quran, I'll give you three sabab al-nuzul quickly. Sabab al-nuzul is why a verse was revealed. So when the Man Kuntu Mawla Hadith, Ghadir Khum incident took place, at that time Allah revealed a verse, Sa'ilun bi'adabin waqi, that a person asked that Allah must punish him. A man, his name was Nu'man, Harith bin Nu'man, he came to the Prophet. He said, Ya Rasulullah, you told us to believe in Allah, we believe, to fast, we fast, to make hajj, we make hajj, to pay zakat, we do it. But you couldn't stop there. You had to give this person a status above us. You gave him a rank. He used the word nasaba. You gave him a rank above us. He used the word faddala. You have made him superior above us. You couldn't leave it like that. You had to do this. So meaning he understood the word mawla to be leadership, master. And when he said that, he said, Ya Rasulullah, is it from you or from Allah? So the Prophet said, it's from Allah.
1: Yeah.
0: This person couldn't accept. So if it meant friend, why he can't accept? He went out, he said, Ya Allah, if it is from you, punish me, take me away, give me the punishment. And a stone struck him and he died. So it shows us that what the Ahlullah and Ahlul Tasawuf taught us, it means wilayat. It means that. And then you can carry on with Badruddin Aini, and he speaks of Al-Yawma Akmaltu. It was revealed for this incident. If you look at Imam Suyuti, he says, Ya Ayyuha Rasul, Balligh Ma Unzila. And many Mufassirun say it was revealed for this incident. Now we understand that. And when we look at, when the Prophet says, whoever I am the Wali of Ali, Ali is the Wali. When we look in Bukhari, when Abu Bakr radiallahu anhu says, Ana Wali Rasulillah, I am the Wali of the Prophet. It never meant I'm the friend of the Prophet. It meant that I'm the successor of Rasulullah. Mm-hmm. When Umar radiallahu anhu says, I am the Wali of Abu Bakr and Wali of Rasulullah, what he meant? The friend? No. So Wali can mean leadership. Sometimes people try to run away from the word leadership and then they fall into what they are running away from. So what we need to know, how the Sahaba looked at it. Hassan bin Thabit wrote a whole poem. And he said, on the day when Rasulullah sallallahu alaihi wasallam called all the companions on the day of Khum, Yawma Yunadihim, on the day when the Prophet called him, and he made an announcement. And then the Prophet said, do you accept Allah as your Lord? Do you accept me as the messenger? Mm. They said, yes, Ya Rasulullah. Then the Prophet sallallahu alaihi wasallam said, Qum Ya Ali, stand Ya Ali. Radituka, I am happy with you. Imama wahadiya. So the Prophet is saying, Hassan is saying that the Prophet said that I am happy with you as the Imam, which means leader and not friend, and hadiya as a guide. Mm. So the Prophet sallallahu alaihi wasallam explained to us. Scholars of language, Ibn Athir, Imam Taftazani, all of them said it. The point I'm making here is, if I say, if the Prophet said that the Mi'raj was just a dream, the Meccans won't be against him.
1: Yeah.
0: Because it's just a dream. You can dream what you want. But the moment it has meaning that you're saying you're going in reality. So there was the opposition to the Man Kuntu Mawla Hadith. So much. Why? Because it had a deeper meaning in the view of the Awliya Allah. And this is it. Sayyidina Ali used it as evidence when they were arguing about him as the fourth Khalifa. 30 Sahaba bear witness that the Prophet said, whoever accepts Rasulullah as the Mawla, they accept Ali as a Mawla. He used it as evidence. Now what that said, what do the Awliya Allah say in conclusion? They say it means that he is the master and the fountainhead of wilaya. And that's what we mean by the leader and master. So like when you ask me, when I take your phone and you say, Mufti, give me the dollars, We wrote in the contract some dollar, so you know it means some dollar. So whenever we say Ali is our master, we mean master in the spiritual way. Why? Imam Alusi said under the verse, Innama waliyukumullah, Allah is your wali, Nabi is your wali, and Ali is your wali, the believers are your wali. He said all the muhadithun, hadith masters, say that this verse was revealed for Sayyidina Ali. So you got Allah, you got Nabi, and you got Ali. He is the wali of the believers on this verse. And Imam Alusi then splits it. He says the Shia say it means the first Khalifa. But the Sunnis, the many of the Ahlullah and Ahlul Tasawuf say that this is the Khilafa, the internal Khilafa, the spiritual Khilafa. And with this spiritual Khilafa, what do they say? They say that's how they join between the narrations. They reconcile. And then all the scholars, like Imam Ahmad Rida, when he's speaking of the knowledge of the Ahlul Bayt, he says, Sayyidina Ali, Sayyidina Hassan, and Sayyidina Imam Mahdi, they are the khalifas, the apparent khalifas of the head of state, and they are the batin, the spiritual khalifas, right? And all the other imams of the Ahlul Bayt, the 12 imams, they are of the batin only. So they speak of the practical political reality and the spiritual reality. Peer Mir Ali Shah Sahib, he said on the hadith where the Prophet said, you are the wali of every believer after me. It means that all the tariqas, all Sufi tariqas, start with Sayyidina Ali there. Because the Prophet, as Allah Hazrat said, that the Prophet sallallahu alaihi wasallam got this khilafah tamah and this great rank, and it's passed to Sayyidina Ali, and then it is passed down. Then there is scholars like Mujaddid Al-Faisani. He says it came to Sayyidina Ali and then it came down to his children and stopped at Hassan Askari and then went to Sheikh Abdul Qadir Jailani and it will be kept there until Sayyidina Imam Mahdi comes. So scholars have spoke of this spiritual leadership. That's my point. We're using the word leadership and master because these scholars called it. They said that he is the Peshawa. In Urdu, it means the leader. They use the word Sardar, which means leader. Aqa, it means leader. Sarwar, it means leader. All these scholars, Abdul Haq Muhaddis Dehlvi, Abdul Aziz Muhaddis Dehlvi, he says that Ali and his children, the imams, which the Prophet spoke of, Prophet used the 12 khalifas, the 12 amirs, the 12 men, the Prophet spoke of them. So here, Abdul Aziz Muhaddis Dehlvi, he says, they are the peer of Murshid, meaning that they are the leaders and the masters of spirituality for the Ummah, for the Ummah. Shah Waliullah, he says the same thing. Allama Jami says Ali was the first Imam. So the point I'm saying, he was Fatih Salasil, a tariqah. He is the opening of all the tariqahs. That nur of Rasulullah sallallahu alayhi wa sallam transmitted to him and comes down. So in conclusion, what are we saying? In conclusion, we have to say that it has multiple meanings and what was the context. So let's start off. Number one, we learned that there'll be multiple meanings. Everybody will have a meaning. And certain people will give evidence for it and other people won't. So we got a political meaning and a non-political meaning.
1: Yes.
0: The political meaning, we have Sunni and non-Sunni. Right? We have the Shias who say it means the first political leader immediately after the Prophet. And we have the Sunni position, Ahl Sunnah, what says it's the fourth. And they bring the evidence that the Prophet said this, the Prophet said this, the reality happened. So you can't go and change reality. And if the Prophet speaks, the Prophet don't speak lies. He's speaking from Wahi. Mm. So the Prophet knew what he was saying. So that is their position. The second one is non-political. Some say it just means friendship. And others, like us, we say it means mastership.
1: Yes.
0: Leadership.
1: Yes.
0: He has more ownership. Why? Because the Quran shows us that. We showed through Sabab al-Nuzul and we showed through the meaning of An-Nabiyyu Ola, the verse that the Prophet connected to this hadith direct. Why would the Prophet connect it if it doesn't mean that? And now they bring other verses to support. The Prophet gave this verse. Use this verse. What it actually means. Because in this verse, the Prophet is our master. And the wives of the Prophet are our mothers. It's all status and rank. So you can't take it out of that context. Then we spoke of the hadith where the Prophet himself used so many words for Ali to show that he is the master. And the Prophet used the word Ola, meaning that I'm more in charge of. I'm your master, I'm your guardian, I'm your leader. And then we go further, we look at what the scholars of language and Imam Shafi also said is the Imam and Hassan bin Thabit. And we spoke after that. We said the scholars, then we have the Awliya Allah. I gave you seven different names of Awliya Allah in Ahl Sunnah who believe that he is the spiritual master. Now I'll tell you one beautiful hadith. This hadith of Ghadir Khum also have Quran in Ahlul Bayt, Quran in Ahlul Bayt at Arafah. And even before the Prophet passed away, he spoke of Quran and Ahlul Bayt. Mm-hmm. He says in one hadith, Inni tarikum fikum khalifatayn. I leave two khalifas for you, the book of Allah and my Ahlul Bayt. Mm. So we have to know it is something important, and that's why we look at it, not without evidence. So now, someone can't come and say that, no, you people are looking at it without evidence, and that's why you're just saying he's a mullah because you want people to think he's a hakim and you want to accuse Abu Bakr and Umar and all of that. We said no. We gave the hadith and we said the meaning of Ba'di. The Prophet told you after him, and after him will be in its time. So with that is a whole understanding of it. And the Prophet sallallahu alaihi wasallam then, when he caught the hand of Sayyidina Ali and he put this turban to him and he said, Man kuntu mawlahu, fahada aliyun mawlahu. Whoever I am the master of, Ali is their master. Mm-hmm. So that's how we understand this. And we said people have different methodologies. Whichever methodology you are following, we're not telling you not to follow it. But at the same time, don't misconstrue our position. We have a position within Ahlul Sunnah, which is a valid position. And we have backed it up and we have proved it. So what we need to take home, a take home message is that love only comes after recognition. If you don't recognize the status of Sayyidina Ali and you feel it difficult to even call him your master and your mawla, then there's an issue. Why they would water it down? Why would you water it down? Because there was a lot of censorship and it happened. The Prophet foreseen. He said they will be persecuted, they will be murdered. Sahaba like Abu Huraira say, if I talk, they will cut my throat. Hadith is in Bukhari. Huzaifa say, if I talk, qataluni, they will kill me. Right? If you name the child, Imam Dhahabi say, if you name your child Ali, they would kill the child. Ibn Hajar says, on the minbar, they used to curse Sayyidina Ali. And you find those hadith even in Sahih Muslim. Yeah. And Ibn Majah, and in the different books. It was policy. You would see that they tried to even change the Eid to make the khutbah before because people never want to listen to the cursing of Ali. So this was form of activism and form of ways to do policy. But Abu Sa'id catches Marwan and says, stop. The Prophet never do it like that. Then in the hadith, you'll see Hazrat Jabir, you will see Ibn Abbas, they will mention that this is how the Prophet done it. So through education, they were doing activism. Once at the Hajj, hadith in Nasa'i 3006, Ibn Abbas is sitting, because Hajj just finished, sitting in the tent, he don't hear Labbaik, Allahumma Labbaik. They ask why? Say, no, they are fearing of the political leader at that time who was Muawiyah. They fear Muawiyah, yakhafuna Muawiyah. So he said, he came out actively. So where you put your words and your actions. And he says, Labbaik Allahumma Labbaik. This was the beauty of the Hajj. They leave the words, the sunnah of Rasulullah because of the hatred for Ali. So there was a lot of political problems at that time.
1: And that actually means going against the Prophet
0: sallallahu alaihi wa sallam. So in conclusion, I'm saying that's why this hadith, and that's why the hadith of the Khalifatayn and the Thiqlayn and the two heavy things are not there. I will end with one line of poetry. I wrote this poem based on the hadith of the Prophet sallallahu alaihi wasallam. I leave for you two very weighty things, the book of Allah.

0: will meet at Kawthar and they won't separate. So the Prophet said, Quran and Ahlul Bayt will always be there. Wherever you find the Quran, you'll find Ahlul Bayt to teach you until the Hood of Kawthar, till the day of Qiyamah, inshallah.
1: Inshallah. I mean, I wish we had more time and that you can even just pause on the story itself. Mufti, you sketched this, you know, the fact that it was a hot day, the fact that, yes, it was the final pilgrimage. And so for us even then to understand the significance of Ghadir Kum. But shukran so much for sharing your insights. Mufti Sayyid Harun Al-Azhari, of course, the president of the Cape Town Ulama Board. And as we delving further into the events of Ghadir Kum and understanding the status that Sayyidina Ali held within Islam, and holds within Islam. Shukran so much.
0: Assalamu alaikum. Assalamu alaikum wa rahmatullahi wa barakatuh.
1: That is a wrap of Dhikrullah, also of Community Pulse for today. Just a reminder that both those fascinating conversations that we had today with Dr. Anwar Sheikh and with Mufti will be up on our YouTube platform. If you follow us on our WhatsApp channel, you'll find the links there a little bit later. Also a reminder that a little bit later today on three different bridges. That's the Pineland Bridge over the N2, Jay's Carnival over the N2, and over the also the Cromboom Bridge over the M5. We will be there, of course, with our flags. Do come out and come and join us at one of those bridges from around 3:30 till around 5:30 this afternoon. The outside broadcast team will be at Masjid al-Mihrab, that is in Lotus River. From myself, Khadija Ajam, natuurlijk altijd een plezier in de voorrecht om in hele geselskap te wees. We're playing out with another beautiful rendition of Surah Kaf. Shukran for joining us and for staying tuned. Do stay with us on 100.4 FM. From myself, Khadija Ajam, on behalf of the entire team, assalamu alaikum.
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0: come with a strong management to, one, to stem the state of authority and be proactive, you know, and one does not want to make comparisons. But if you look at what's happening currently within the KZN, person has got the capability skills to deal with the current crime threat analysis within his province.
1: Cape Flats Safety Forum Chairperson A.B. Isaacs. Two men have been found murdered on the railway line at Oya Town informal settlement in Maitland. Both were shot in the head. Police spokesperson Tembakazi Mpendukana says the circumstances and motive surrounding this morning's double murder are under investigation. Suspended Police Minister Senzo Mchunu has objected to the findings of Parliament's Ad Hoc Committee's first report. His lawyers wrote the committee investigating police corruption, arguing that they have preempted the process when they presented the findings in its evidentiary report without giving a right of reply. The draft report found that Mchunu acted unconstitutionally and misled Parliament when he ordered the disbandment of the Political Killings Task Team, the PKTT. But the committee's legal advisor, Andile Tetiana, has recommended that the committee should respond, pointing out to Mchunu's lawyers that the committee has not even started deliberating on draft committee reports. He added that the report is far from done. Those implicated will also be given a chance to respond before the committee finalizes its report. Hamas and Iran has affirmed the unity of the battlefronts in confronting the U.S.-backed Israeli entity. In a phone conversation with Iranian foreign minister, the head of Hamas in Gaza, Khalil al-Hayya, reaffirmed the Palestinian people's stance to continue resisting until the Zionist aggression is halted and the occupation ends. Al-Hayya also praised the victories of the Islamic Republic against the Israeli entity and America. For his part, the minister, Abbas Araghchi, emphasized the Iranian position regarding the necessity of the simultaneous cessation of the war across all fronts in the region. Araghchi further affirmed the continued policy of the Islamic Republic to support the legitimate resistance of the peoples of the West Asia region, particularly in Palestine and Lebanon, in confronting the Israeli settler colonial entity. The Western Cape Mobility Department has welcomed the new cardless payment system being piloted in the taxi industry. Mobility MEC Isaac Seleku praised Taxi Association Codeta's new tap and pay system, saying it marks a significant step towards modernizing the minibus taxi industry. Speaking after the launch earlier this week, Seleku spokesperson Byron Laho noted that for many commuters, traveling has long involved handling cash in crowded taxis during peak hour traffic. Laho added that this move to a digital system will make the daily experience safer, easier and better for them. The project is still in its pilot stage and is expected to be rolled out in full later this month. And finally, a grade 11 learner from Mondale High School in Mitchells Plain has made her community proud after being selected to represent South Africa at NASA's Kennedy Space Center in July. Zayan Abdurrahman earned her spot by partaking in the South African Space Design Competition, where 109 learners from different high schools were tasked with designing futuristic space settlements. She is one of only 8 learners chosen to represent Team South Africa. The competition forms part of a global network spanning 6 continents. The inaugural finals were hosted at the University of Cape Town. Zayan expressed her heartfelt gratitude to her physical science teacher, Ms. Bunzaya, saying that if she hadn't introduced her to the competition, she would have missed the opportunity completely. The link can be found on Radio 786's Facebook page. Recapping the top story on Radio 786 at the Sawa, Western Cape Police Commissioner Lieutenant General Thembisile Patakile has been more reactive than proactive in his response to urban warfare on the Cape Flats. This is the view of the chairperson of the Cape Flats Safety Forum, A.B. Isaacs. He was speaking as Patakile will retire at the end of June, ending his nearly 5-year tenure. That's the news for now. The next bulletin follows at 2 o'clock.
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1: World leaders may speak of a ceasefire, but we know that nothing has changed in Gaza. 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The West remains complicit. 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
1: بسم الله الرحمن الرحيم. Your follows the latest Janaza notice. It is the Janaza of Muhammad Abbas Abdul Qadir Rumani, the husband of Rashida and the father of Karima, Suraya, Bisharat Ali and Muhammad Riyad. His address number 58 Briar Dean Street, Perro Valley. Damala Janaza is currently taking place for Jumu'ah, proceeding to Husami Masjid in Cravenby and thereafter to Pook Road, Makbara. For more information, contact Murad on 083-448-1000. That's Murad on 083-448-1000. And that's for more information regarding the janaza of Muhammad Abbas Abdul Qadir Rumani, the husband of Rashida and the father of Karima, Suraya, Bisharat Ali and Muhammad Riyad. His address, number 58 Briar Dean Street, Barrow Valley. Time of the janaza is currently taking place for Jumu'ah. It is the janaza of Ihsan Simon of 50 Cole Street Observatory. Time of the janaza is currently taking place now for Jumu'ah, proceeding to the Tennyson Street Masjid in Salt River and thereafter to the Mowbray Makbara. For more information, contact Shafika on 066-279-2158. That's Shafika on 066-279-2158. And that's for more information regarding the janaza of Ihsan Simon of 50 Cole Street Observatory. Time of the janaza is currently taking place now for Jumu'ah. It is the janaza of Maimuna van Heerden of number 4 Valley Court, Westridge, Mitchell's Plain. Time of the janaza is 12:30 for Jumu'ah. Salatul janaza proceeds to Masjid Ul Thani in Rocklands, Mitchell's Plain, and thereafter to Mowbray Makbara. For more information, contact Yumna on 076-029-8598. That's Yumna on 076-029-8598. That's for more information regarding the janaza of Maimuna van Heerden of number 4 Valley Court, Westridge, Mitchell's Plain. Time of the janaza is 12:30 for Dhuhr, 12:30 for Jumu'ah. Verily from Allah to we come and unto Allah is our return.

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4: 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Makida Kasim in your company. A warm welcome to you, Jumwa Mubarak, to you, your loved ones, and those you find yourself gathered with for this afternoon. And as we getting into our Africa Muslims Agency weekly update, now as winter sets in across the country, Africa Muslims Agency is delivering blankets and winter packs across South Africa, spreading life-saving warmth this winter. And joining us today to share some more about the program is Hafid Hussein Junara. Assalamu alaikum, and how are you?
5: Wa alaikum assalam wa rahmatullahi wa barakatuh to you, Sister Akila, and to all the listeners of Radio 786. Shukran for having us on air.
4: It's lovely to have you with us for this afternoon. I trust you had a good Eid. But tell us about AMA's Winter Warmth Program and what it is, what is included in it.
5: Yes, in Africa Muslims Agency's Winter Warmth Program extends across South Africa. As we know, the chill, the cold fronts have hit various parts of the country. And of course, leaving, many, many, many communities. In fact, thousands of millions of communities or millions of people in different communities in conditions that are not, of course, suitable for, of course, without any warmth, without any nourishment. And Africa Muslims Agency's Winter Warmth campaign around South Africa. And firstly, what we do is we network and support community-based organizations who work in different localities, different districts across South Africa, thus reaching the most needy areas and supporting them by how? By providing them with winter blankets, providing them with winter warmth packs, which includes, your scarves, your beanies, your socks, your hats. And that, more than 10,000 of that get distributed around South Africa, alhamdulillah, reaching township areas, the metropolitan cities, and the most needy communities, alhamdulillah.
4: Mm-hmm. So mentioning of the metropolitan cities and various areas, what areas of the country are you working with in this year, and which communities will you reach, inshallah?
5: Of course, one is the disaster areas. And when talking about disaster areas, you're talking about areas that have been affected by the floods. We're talking about in the Eastern Cape, in areas around Eastern Cape, in Uteney, Kariga, in the townships around that area, where people have been affected by flooding and the cold fronts. So, on a daily basis, Africa Muslims Agency, together with businesses in the Eastern Cape, every single day, not only in the winter season, alhamdulillah, throughout the year, every single day, hundreds of meals, AMA and AfriSave Cash and Carry, a well-known cash and carry based in Uteney. We distribute hundreds and hundreds of warm, hot meals to communities in township areas every day on a daily basis, alhamdulillah. And of course, blankets goes out to together with AMA's volunteers in the Eastern Cape to various communities across the Western Cape. Of course, we know the cold front that hit two, three weeks ago. And of course, the rains that have hit, and of course, still communities. If you go out in the Cape Flats areas, the people living literally in the water, they're sleeping and the mattress is in the water. The clothing they're wearing, it's wet. children go to school without food, but they go to school wearing wet clothing. So yes, the sun might be out, it might be a little warmer wherever you are, but there are still thousands of people who, you know, Hamla, you see the sun is out. And of course, for maybe for many of us, it's a little bit inconvenient when the cold front hits, when the rain hits, there might be a little bit of inconvenience. But if you think about the thousands of people living in the sub-economical areas, their inconvenience is not only for one day. It's for days or weeks where they're sleeping, the water is falling, where they do not have the adequate clothing or the necessary warmth, and the AMA's efforts continues in those regions.
4: Mm-hmm. And of course, how do these communities react, you know, when you visit them to deliver these winter packs? And of course, sometimes, you know, we take for granted a blanket. What does this mean to them to receive an item that we take for granted at times?
5: It goes beyond the item. You know, of course, they feel gratitude. They feel happy. They make dua for those that have been sponsoring the blankets. But let me share with you the real impact of it. We've met families. I remember we met a mother who had to let her daughter go stay somewhere else. Because why? For the simple reason she didn't have the necessary warmth in her home, in her dwelling where she was living, to keep her daughter warm. Now think about it, a mother, at what point does a mother have to get to now say, okay, my daughter, I cannot look after you, cannot stay with me, you need to go stay somewhere else, because why? We do not have a blanket, or we do not have the food for your nourishment and to keep you warm.
4: Mm-hmm.
5: That is just the reality of thousands of other mothers who are facing similar challenges. So when you sponsor a blanket, 180 rand for a blanket, really, you go out for a meal, you spend more than that. That blanket means that mother can bring her daughter home. That is what it means to that family. So imagine for the thousands of other families who are facing similar conditions, whatever you can, sponsor one blanket or 10 blankets, but it means so much more than just a blanket to that families. It means that families can live together.
4: Mm-hmm. And 180 rand to purchase a blanket. How much does the winter packs cost, though? And how can listeners contribute to your campaign or join your outreach programs?
5: So the winter pack, which includes beanies, scarves, hats, socks, you know, that's 360 rand. And of course, we do not sell this. We give it out. But of course, we encourage people to donate so we can give out more. Two different communities. So whatever you can, please, you know, either visit our website, that's africamuslimsagency.co.za, or come to any of our offices in Cape Town, 22 Belgravia Road, in Athlone, and, you know, donate whatever you can on behalf of your family, of your children, and make sure that, you know, this winter, alhamdulillah, through your generosity, you know, a mother, a family can benefit with blankets and warmth, inshallah.
4: Hafiz Hussain, shukran so much for sharing the space with us this afternoon.
5: JazakAllah for having us. Allah bless you and reward you and take you in the radio station from 10 to 10.
4: Ameen, Thumma Ameen. And that's Hafiz Hussain, African Muslims Agency Regional Manager, chatting to us about the African Muslims Agency delivering blankets and winter bags across South Africa, spreading life-saving warmth in this cold, rather cold fifth day of winter that has just sprung upon us. And of course, if you'd like to contribute, you can contact African Muslims Agency directly or visit the African Muslims Agency website for more information on how to get involved and make a difference this winter. Shortly, we cross over to the live Jumu'ah broadcast as Radio 786 broadcasts from Masjid al-Maghrib in 7th Avenue, Lotus River.
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4: Today's live Jumu'ah broadcast is kindly brought to you by the following official sponsors: African Muslims Agency, Velile Dendo Cape Attorneys, Elite Power Trade, AHK Motor Spares, Sali and Sali Attorneys, Islamic Relief, Adam's Muslim Butchery, Anisa's Takeaways, and BP Oasis in Du George. And these are the following additional sponsors for the Isalu Thawab of the following people: for a beloved husband and father, Ishmael Adams, who passed away the 1st of Muharram, 1428, and precious daughter and sister, Jawaya Abrams, who passed away the 10th of Rajab, 1442, from wife and mother, Fatima, children, sisters, brothers, grand, great-grandchildren, and the rest of the Adams and Richards family. My granddaughter Akila Daniels and mother Amina Samuels, Zubair and Isham Corneliuson, and daughter-in-law Mishka Daniels, who passed away the 8th of June, 10th September 2007, 9th January 2014, 7 and 10 years ago, and 9th January 2021, and 14th January 2023, from grandmother and daughter Auntie Kulsum Daniels. For my beloved husband, Muhammad Taki Date, and all marhum, from wife Kushambi Kam Date and Barker family. My parents, Karima and Suleiman Wahid, who passed away the 4th of June 2021 and 18th August 2008, corresponding with Shaban 1442 and Thul Qaeda 1429 respectively. From daughter Shahida, grandchildren Noor, Amanullah, Nabila, Nazrina, great-grandchildren Sihat, Irshad, Isra, and all family and friends. For beloved husband, Abdul Sattar Ishmael Parker, and son and brother, Intikab Ishmael, who passed away the 27th of February 2024, corresponding with the 16th Shaban 1445 and 25th March 2023, corresponding with the 3rd of Ramadan 1444 respectively, from wife and mother, Sophia, children, Wahima, Shakil, Firdaus, Aisha, Abdul Qadir, Rukhshana, Sahir Hussein, Hussein, Asima, grandchildren, and all members of the Ishmael, Barker, Ahmad, and Sarang families. For my beloved parents, Sadia and Ibrahim Amin Kaska, also known as Chapi Chicha, and my niece, Nashima, may Allah forgive their shortcomings and grant Noor in their covers and a high place in Jannah, inshallah, Amin. Always in my heart and remembered with a smile. From Noor Jahan Kaska Guru, husband, children, and grandchildren. For my husband Muideen and son Firoz Dawood, and parents Jaina Binalimia Sunday, from wife and mother Latifa, children Nasima, Nizreen, Ibrahim, daughter-in-law Shahida, and all grandchildren. My parents Jaina Binalimia Sunday, and loving husband and father Muhammad Abin Ali Gilgale, who passed away the 9th of June 2021, and Mariam Sunday Magda, from wife and daughter Yasmin, children Hasina, Siraj, Nisar, Insaf, and grandchildren Nazneen, Azra, Zareen, Fayyad, Ziyad, and Niaz. For the Salah Thawab of my brother, Nazim Sunday, who passed away on the 18th of March from wife and children. A beloved father, Abdul Haq Adam, who passed away the 7th of November 2023, corresponding with the 23rd of Rabi al-Thani, from loving wife Fatima, children, and the rest of family and friends.
12: Our beloved parents, Isa and Thabit Bini, and youngest brother, Muhammad Abdullah Bini, who passed away the 20th of March 2003, 9th June 1992, and 3rd November 2016, respectively, fondly remembered by Noor, Yusuf, Faisal, Firoza, Zureya Bini, respective spouses, grand and great-grandchildren. My husband, Mahdi, and son, Shamil Bush, beloved mother, Fatima Nitrash, grandmother, Raida, and sister, Raida Muhammad, from wife and mother, Hasina Bush. For the Saladawab of my husband, Ibrahim Abdelatif Satwalker, and daughter-in-law Naz Parveen, from wife Mariam and children. A beloved husband and father, Muhammad Siraj Isaacs, who passed away the 27th of October 2013, from wife Aiza and son Munir. For my husband Muideen and son Firoz Dawood and parents Jaina Benalimia Sonde, from wife and mother Latifa, children Nasima, Nazreen, Ibrahim, daughter-in-law Shahida, and all grandchildren. For the Salathwab of our father, Numan Wafa, from children Layla and Thabit. Our beloved father, Talib Adams, who passed away the 1st of Shaban, corresponding with the 7th of May 2016, from wife Fatima, children, grand, great-grandchildren, Mikhail, Rayyan, Iman, Samia, and Noor. For Rushana Didrix, who passed away the 2nd of July 2025, and her grandfather Ibrahim Muhammad, who passed away the 10th of December 2019, from the entire Muhammad and Harris family. May the Almighty be merciful to all our loved ones and grant them Jannatul Firdaws. Ameen.
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then proceed diligently to the remembrance of Allah and leave your business. That is what's best for you, if only you knew. Surah Jumu'ah, verse 9 of the Holy Quran. 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

Bismillahirrahmanirrahim. Assalamualaikum warahmatullahi wabarakatuh. Welcome to this live Jumu'ah broadcast coming to you live from Masjidul Mihrab in 347th Avenue, Lotus River. And alhamdulillah, we thank Allah subhanahu wa ta'ala for granting us the opportunity to gather on this beautiful day, a day of mercy, a day of forgiveness, and a day of remembrance of Allah subhanahu wa ta'ala. So inshallah, to tune in and prepare the hearts and minds for the khutbah that we are about to have, inshallah. And today we're going to be given by the English khutbah, rather, is going to be rendered by Maulana Tahir Abrahams, and Abu Abdul Rahim, he is going to be giving us our adhan shortly, and Sheikh Abdul Rahman David is our imam that is going to be giving us the Arabic khutbah for this morning, coming to you live from Masjid al-Mihrab in 347th Avenue, Lotus River. 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

Alhamdulillah, that was the first adhan rendered by Buddha Abdul Rahim. We're coming to you live from Masjid al-Mihrab in 347th Avenue in Lotus River, Cape Town. And if you just joined us, assalamu alaikum wa rahmatullahi wa barakatuh. I'm Hamidullah is here, and I will be with you for this live Jumu'ah podcast, inshallah. And shortly, we will be hearing from Maulana Tahir Abrahams. He's going to be giving us the English khutbah. And thereafter, Sheikh Abdul Rahman David is going to be giving us the Arabic khutbah. So do stay tuned, inshallah, as we continue this live Juma podcast coming to you from Masjid al-Mihrab in 347th Avenue in Lotus River, Cape Town.

0: Radio 786 on 100.4 FM. Assalamu alaikum wa rahmatullahi wa barakatuh. If you just joined us, we're coming to you live from Masjid al-Mihrab in 347th Avenue in Lotus River, Cape Town. And we thank Allah for this beautiful ni'mah of being out here and enjoying the sunshine that we are experiencing here in Lotus River and the warmth of the community that has welcomed us here as Radio 786. And you are tuned in to this live broadcast. And today's broadcast is a special one. And on this special day, we gather and we ask for mercy, we ask for forgiveness and remembrance. And we're going to be taking issues around faith and forgiveness and remembrance with Malala Tahir Ibrahim, who has given us a
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All praises are due to Allah subhanahu wa ta'ala, our nourisher, our sustainer, our controller, our benefactor, our caretaker, and our provider. And we ask Allah subhanahu wa ta'ala within His infinite mercy to send the best of salutations upon the best of His creation, Sayyidina wa Mawlana wa Qudwatina wa Imamina wa Qurrata A'inina Muhammadin sallallahu alayhi wa sallam, and upon His pure household and His companions, and those who follow them in succession, and those who continue to follow them up until the day of Qiyamah. We ask Allah subhanahu wa ta'ala on this beautiful day of Jumu'ah that Allah subhanahu wa ta'ala facilitates for you and I, that we follow within their footsteps. Ameen ya Rabbal Alameen. Allah subhanahu wa ta'ala has created you and I with a purpose, and this purpose is to worship Allah subhanahu wa ta'ala, wherein we hear this verse repeatedly mentioned over and over, year after year, Jumu'ah after Jumu'ah. The purpose in which Allah subhanahu wa ta'ala firstly questioned us, in the alamul arwah, in the realm of souls, when He subhanahu wa ta'ala, He questioned the souls, when all souls were in one gathering, the soul that will enter into this world, into this dunyawi world, into this world, this physical world, from the beginning of time until the end of time, all souls were present. And Allah subhanahu wa ta'ala asked, Alastu bi rabbikum, am I not your Lord? Every single soul said, Qalu, they said, Bala. Most definitely, Shahidna, that you are, we bear testimony, O Allah, that you are our Lord. And Allah subhanahu wa ta'ala mentions clearly, وَمَا خَلَقْتُ الْجِنَّ وَالْإِنسَ إِلَّا لِيَعْبُدُونَ, that I have not created jinn kind or mankind except that they should worship me. And Allah subhanahu wa ta'ala over eras and generations has sent prophet after prophet, messenger after messenger, to teach tawheed, to teach to believe in one Allah subhanahu wa ta'ala, that you should worship Allah and Allah alone. Iyyaka na'budu wa iyyaka nasta'in. O Allah, you alone do we worship and you alone do we seek assistance. But the final prophet through whom Allah ta'ala has sealed prophethood, through whom Allah ta'ala has sealed messengerhood, was none other than the most beloved of Allah, Sayyidina Muhammadin 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Allah subhanahu wa ta'ala expressed this joy when He informed the ummah and the society and the community of Muhammad sallallahu alayhi wa sallam, when He said, Ba'da a'udhu billahi min ash-shaytanir rajim. Bismillahir Rahmanir Rahim. Laqad manna Allahu 'alal mu'minin. That Allah Ta'ala has done the ummah of Muhammad sallallahu alayhi wa sallam a favor. He has bestowed upon them the greatest of favors upon the believers, 'alal mu'minin. Idh ba'atha fihim rasulan. When He subhanahu wa ta'ala has sent amongst them a messenger, min anfusihim, from amongst themselves, from amongst that community.

0: yatlu alayhim ayatihi, that he came to call to Allah subhanahu wa ta'ala to give da'wah, to recite the verses of the words of Allah subhanahu wa ta'ala, wa yuzakihim, and his second mission, why he came, was to purify them. To purify them from ascribing partners unto Allah ta'ala. To purify their belief. To purify them from idol worship. To purify them from ego. To purify them from the ailments and the illnesses of the heart. Wa yuzakihim. And the third mission that he sallallahu alayhi wasallam was sent with, wa yu'allimuhumu al-kitaba wal-hikmah. And he came to teach them the Quran, al-kitab wal-hikmah, and the wisdom. The wisdom is what? The sunnah of Rasulullah sallallahu alayhi wa alihi wa sahbihi wa sallam. Very importantly, we need to comprehend this verse. That Allah subhanahu wa ta'ala sent Nabi Muhammad sallallahu alayhi wa sallam to teach them al-kitab, which is al-Quran. That is clear. Wal-hikmah, and to teach them the wisdom. What is the wisdom? The sunnah of Rasulullah sallallahu alayhi wa sallam. Today you have people who believe, because of their modernic understandings, that they only want to follow Al-Quran and they do not want to follow the Sunnah. Here it is clear from this verse that Allah says, وَيُعَلِّمُهُمُ الْكِتَابَ وَالْحِكْمَةَ, that He came to teach Al-Kitab, the Quran, and the wisdom, which is the Sunnah. You cannot completely comprehend and understand the Quran without the Sunnah of Rasulullah sallallahu alaihi wasallam. It is like designing some new technology and without giving you a manual. He sallallahu alayhi wasallam was the best of messengers, the best of prophets. And every prophet or messenger who came with their kitab, they came to teach them the kitab and to show them how to practice on the kitab. And that was the sunnah of that prophet of that time. Like that Rasul sallallahu alayhi wasallam, he also came with his sunnah. Al-hikmah. What is the meaning of wisdom? The scholars, they say, Al-hikmatu wad'u shay fi mahallihi. It is to do something in the manner Allah ta'ala has prescribed you to do it. Who showed us how? Sayyidina Muhammad sallallahu alayhi wasallam. He came to show us how to make salah from the beginning until the end. He showed us how to perform hudu. He showed us how to perform pilgrimage, hajj and umrah. He showed us how to give zakah. He showed us how to give sadaqah. He showed us how it is to be dutiful to your parents, how it is to be respectful to your wife, how it is to be merciful to your children, how to be kind to your neighbor. These are all instructions of the Quran, but Rasul sallallahu alaihi wasallam came to show us. وَإِن كَانُوا مِن قَبْلُ لَفِي ضَلَالٍ مُبِينٍ. Even though they were found, the Sahaba radiallahu ta'ala anhum, they were found to be people who were from the time of pagandom. There were some of them, not all of them, some of them that worshipped idols. There were some of them who were burying their daughters alive. There were some of them that were burying their children in general out of fear of poverty. Khashyata imlaq. But when Rasul sallallahu alayhi wasallam came with al-kitab wal-hikmah, the kitab in the sunnah, yukhrijuhum min adh-dhulumati ila an-nur. Allah sent him as the means to take them out of darkness and place them into light. And a person who accepts Rasul sallallahu alayhi wasallam wholeheartedly as his imam and his leader and his guide in all facets of life, in every situation, will come to know and find that that means of practice of Rasul sallallahu alayhi wasallam will take them out of the darkness. It will bring them into light. Rasul sallallahu alayhi wa alihi wa sahbihi wa sallama was seen one night. Sayyidina Jabir ibn Samurah radiallahu ta'ala anhu, he said, Ra'aytu Rasulallah sallallahu alayhi wa alihi wa sahbihi wa sallama fi laylat idhiyan. 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And I looked at the full moon. فَلَهُوَ عِنْدِي أَحْسَن مِنَ الْقَمَرِ. I found that the face of Rasul sallallahu alayhi wa sallam was more resplendent, was more illuminated, was more brighter than that of the full moon. 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As the ummah of Rasul sallallahu alayhi wa sallam, one of your desires must be is to see Rasulullah sallallahu alayhi wa sallam. We didn't live in the time of Nabi Muhammad sallallahu alayhi wa sallam. We didn't live in the time of Rasul sallallahu alayhi wa sallam. We didn't get to physically see him. But Rasulullah sallallahu alayhi wa sallam said in an authentic hadith in Bukhari and Muslim that man ra'ani fil manam, whomsoever sees me in the dream, فَقَدْ رَآنِي, then surely they have seen me. فَإِنَّ الشَّيْطَانَ لَا يَتَمَثَّلُ بِي, because shaitan cannot take my form. As a believer who loves Rasul sallallahu alayhi wa sallam, one of your desires must be to see him sallallahu alayhi wa sallam. And the scholars, they have mentioned that how can you see Rasul sallallahu alayhi wa sallam? What is the remedy? Number one, لا يقبل الطيب إلا الطيب. That which is pure does not accept that which is pure. That which is pure does not accept if it is pure. So if you want to see Rasulullah sallallahu alayhi wa sallam, then you need to protect your eyes from looking at filth, because he sallallahu alayhi wa sallam is pure. Number two, be obedient to Allah, at least on the basics, on the fara'id. And number three, make a lot of salawat. Make abundance of salawat upon Rasulullah sallallahu alayhi wa sallam and desire him. One scholar was asked, O scholar, how can I see Rasulullah sallallahu alayhi wa sallam? Please give me a remedy. The sheikh told the student that I want you to drink salt water. And he drank salt water. And Sheikh said, you must drink salt water till you go sleep tonight. You must drink a lot of salt water. And then the student came the next day and he said, oh Sheikh, I drank a lot of salt water, but I dreamt of the ocean. I dreamt of the ocean. And then the Sheikh said, exactly. You drank so much salt water that your desire for salt water, and you wanting to drink the salt water because you had such a strong desire, you thought that this is going to be the remedy. But instead, you dreamt of the ocean. Like that, if your desire for Rasul sallallahu alayhi wa sallam is on your mind all the time, and you think about him all the time, and you remember him all the time, and you desire him all the time, then bi-idhnillah, you will be able to see him, sallallahu alayhi wa sallam, and he will visit you. And as believers of Rasul sallallahu alayhi wa sallam, these are the words of Rasul sallallahu alayhi wa sallam, that whomsoever sees me in a dream has surely seen me. In another authentic narration, Rasul sallallahu alayhi wa sallam said that man ra'ani fil manam, that whomsoever sees me in a dream, sayarani fil yaqdha, will see me also in a wakeful state. And many of the scholars, they explain that this is before Malakul Maut will come to take your ruh, Rasul sallallahu alayhi wa sallam will make himself present to you. There was a lady from Bontyville. And this lady was well known to be a lover of Rasulullah sallallahu alayhi wa sallam. And she belonged to a Mawlud Jama. She loved Rasulullah sallallahu alayhi wa sallam a lot. And before she passed away, she was on a deathbed. And she said, she recited her Kalima Shahada, and she said, Ashhadu an la ilaha illallah. And she turned to her right, and then she said, in the present tense, Wa ashhadu annaka Muhammadan Rasulullah. And she said, that I bear witness that there is no deity worthy of worship besides Allah, and I bear testimony that you, O Muhammad, sallallahu alayhi wa sallam, is the messenger of Allah. So if we work towards seeing Rasulullah sallallahu alayhi wa sallam, insha'Allah, we will. But as the ummah, how much desire do we have for him sallallahu alayhi wa sallam? Or is our hearts filled with dunya? Or is our hearts filled with connection to the so-called content creators and so-called influences of today? So-called role models. Who's in our hearts? The question that we should ask ourselves is that who do we want to be with on the day of Qiyamah? Rasul sallallahu alayhi wa sallam, he said that those who will be closest to me on the day of Qiyamah will be those who made the most salawat upon me. Do we want to be amongst the soccer players that we idolize? Do we want to be amongst the cricket players and the most richest people of the world? Or do we want to be with Muhammad sallallahu alayhi wa sallam? For he is the one that on the day of Qiyamah, he will intercede for us. On the day of Qiyamah, as we know, people will be in a very, very difficult situation. In a lengthy hadith in Bukhari, it comes that people will be in a difficult situation on the day of Qiyamah. And people, they will be, subhanAllah, there's so many verses in the Quran. There's a verse that speaks about a mother who carries a baby, that will cut the baby out of her stomach to grant her some relief because she finds the baby a burden. Then there will be parents who will be running from their children, children running from the parents, siblings running away from one another, friends running away from one another. There will be people uttering, Ya laytani takhadtu ma ar-rasuli sabila. How I wish I've taken a path with Nabi Muhammad sallallahu alayhi wa sallam. But on that day, it will be too late. If you have not built a relationship with Nabi Muhammad sallallahu alayhi wa sallam in this dunya, and you gave preference to every other person over his life and his lifestyle, Man tashabbaha biqawmin fahuwa minhum. Rasul sallallahu alayhi wa sallam said, whomsoever resembles a people or a nation or a group will be resurrected with him on the day of Qiyamah. They will be from amongst them. So how important it is for us. We are in Akhir Zaman. We are in the last portion before the end of times. This dunya is coming to an end. This world is coming to an end. Are we still going to be focused on the temporary things of this world? or we're going to start investing in our akhirah. When we enter into that qabr, beloved brothers in Islam, when we enter into that qabr, we will be questioned. Do not think that this tongue will be able to answer those questions. The lives that we lived, the lives that we led, those are the answers that will come forth. That on the day of Qiyamah, when we are standing there, our tongues will be testimony against us. All the filthy things we spoke, the tongue will say that, Ya Allah, this person abused me. If we listened to haram, we did haram with our hands and the rest of our limbs. Allah subhanahu wa ta'ala says, Al-yawma nakhtimu ala afwahihim, wa tukallimuna aydihim, wa tashhadu arjuluhum bima kanu yaksibun. That their hands, their limbs, their feet will speak to us. Whatever they did with these limbs, the limbs will utter and they will speak to us. It's time to return to Allah. It is time to return to Allah subhanahu wa ta'ala before it's too late. The person will stand there after witnessing that his limbs is bearing testimony against him, and he will question himself and he will question his limbs. Lima shahidtum alayna, that, oh my limbs, why have you bear testimony against me? The limbs will say, Antaqan Allah. Allah Ta'ala made me to speak. Alladhi antaqa kulla shay, the one that gives everything the ability to speak. We cannot comprehend the outcome of this, but wallahi is going to happen. And at that moment when we want to blame shaitan, and we want to say that, oh Allah, shaitan, he was the one who forced me to do it. And Allah will make shaitan present. And Allah will say, allow shaitan to speak. And shaitan will say, La talumuni, don't blame me. Lumu anfusakum, blame yourself. I didn't force you to do it. I whispered to you. You are the one who made the choice. Today you will reap the outcome and the consequences of your own choices that you have made. So who do you want to be with on that day? That is the greatest question we must ask ourselves. Those who are with Muhammad sallallahu alayhi wa sallam will be successful. When Allah Ta'ala explained and described the day of Qiyamah, Allah said, that day, yawm, that day, la yukhzi Allahu an-nabiyya wal-ladhina amanu ma'a. That the day of Qiyamah, you want to know about the day of Qiyamah? That is that day that Allah Ta'ala will not disgrace an-nabi, the Prophet Muhammad sallallahu alayhi wasallam, and those who believed in him and followed him. Allah will not disgrace them. So if we do not want to be disgraced on the day of Qiyamah, then we need to believe in him sallallahu alayhi wasallam, and we need to follow him. Ati'u Allah wa ati'u Rasul. Obey Allah and obey the Messenger. It is so sad these days that we have given preference to our desires and to our nafs, to our ego. Allah asks the question, أَفَرَأَيْتَ مَنِ اتَّخَذَ إِلَاهَهُ هَوَى. Have you seen the foolish individual who has taken his desires as his God? In the time of pagandom, there was idol worship, but today, idols take different forms. Our wealth has become our idols. Our cause has become our idols. Our homes, our investments, our jobs, the material things of this world have become our gods. And we have given preference to that over Allah subhanahu wa ta'ala, over Rasulullah sallallahu alayhi wa sallam. It is therefore that Allah subhanahu wa ta'ala mentions the verse. And Allah subhanahu wa ta'ala says, بَعْدَ أَعُوذُ بِاللَّهِ مِنَ الشَّيْطَانِ الرَّجِيمِ بِسْمِ اللَّهِ الرَّحْمَنِ الرَّحِيمِ. And we must listen attentively to this verse. Because everything that we possess and everything that we can own, can possibly own, is mentioned in every category. Every category. Allah didn't leave a single category out. Is mentioned in this verse. What did Allah say? قُلْ إِن كَانَ آبَاؤُكُمْ. Say, O Muhammad sallallahu alayhi wa sallam, that if your parents, وَأَبَنَاؤُكُمْ, and your offspring, وَإِخْوَانُكُمْ, and your siblings, وَأَزْوَاجُكُمْ, and your spouses, وَأَشِيرَتُكُمْ, and your 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its downfall, وَمَسَاكِنُ تَرْدَوْنَهَا, and your homes and your houses and your properties that you are pleased with. 8 categories. أَحَبُّ إِلَيْكُمْ. أَحَبَّ إِلَيْكُمْ. If it is more beloved to you, مِنَ اللَّهِ وَرَسُولِي, it is more beloved to you than Allah and His Messenger sallallahu alayhi wasallam, وَجِهَادٍ فِي سَبِيلِي, and striving in the path of Allah, فَتَرَبَّسُوا حَتَّى يَأْتِيَ اللَّهُ بِأَمْرِي, then await, await the commandment of Allah, await the manner in which Allah will deal with you swiftly. This is a threat from Allah subhanahu wa ta'ala, that if you have any of these things more beloved to you than Allah and His Messenger sallallahu alayhi wa sallam, and striving in the path of Allah subhanahu wa ta'ala, then await the punishment of Allah. Wallahu la yahdi al-qawm al-fasiqeen. Allah subhanahu wa ta'ala does not guide a sinning community, a sinning people, a sinning transgressing nation. We understand from this verse that everything in this world, everything in this world must come after Allah and His Rasul sallallahu alayhi wa sallam. And we'll end off with this hadith inshaAllah. Rasul sallallahu alayhi wa sallam said in a hadith transmitted by Sayyidina Anas ibn Malik radiallahu ta'ala anhu, لا يؤمن أحدكم, that none of you have perfect iman. None of you will ever perfect iman. You will never be able to say that I have true iman. Except what? لا يؤمن أحدكم حتى أكون أحب إليه من والده وولده والناس أجمعين. That none of you can ever say and ever claim to have true iman until I, Muhammad sallallahu alayhi wa sallam, becomes more beloved to him than his own parents, than his own children, and all of humanity. How much do we love Muhammad sallallahu alayhi wa sallam? Today is the day of Jumu'ah. Rasul sallallahu alayhi wa sallam said that the day of Jumu'ah, if we have not yet made salawat, the day of Jumu'ah, Rasul sallallahu alayhi wa sallam encouraged us to make abundance of salawat. How much of salawat are we making? So may Allah subhanahu wa ta'ala grant us a great attachment to Nabi Muhammad sallallahu alayhi wa sallam. Because if you're connected to him and you follow him and you're obedient to the path of Muhammad sallallahu alayhi wa sallam, which is essentially being obedient to Allah and obeying Allah, because this is the way Allah has chosen for us to follow and obey Allah, then we will be successful inshallah. But if we decide that no, even after today, once we were informed And once we were told that this is the prerequisites of being successful, and we still choose our lives and give preference to other lives and other people over this way, then we are only but have ourselves to blame. So may Allah subhanahu wa ta'ala accept from us. May Allah subhanahu wa ta'ala bless us. May Allah subhanahu wa ta'ala make us of those who are going to be successful, inshallah. Amin ya Rabbil Alameen. Wa sallallahu ala Sayyidina Muhammadin wa ala alihi wa sahbihi ajma'in. Walhamdulillahi Rabbil Alameen.
1: Alhamdulillah, Rabbil Alameen. We say shukran to Mawlana Tahir Ibrahim for giving us the Arabic khutbah, and we hope that we will be from those who embody the character of Nabi Sallallahu Alaihi Wasallam, and we will love him and love Allah, and we will be from those who will choose Allah and His Rasul, and on top of our worldly benefits and our worldly our world.

We had Brother Abdul Rahim giving us the pre-khutbah. We cross over to Sheikh to give us the Arabic khutbah, inshallah.

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سمع الله لمن حمده. الله أكبر. الله أكبر. الله أكبر. الله أكبر.

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As we concluded this live Jumma broadcast in Masjid al-Mihrab, we ask Allah to make it easy for us and make us of those who fear Allah wherever we are, and we follow up the bad deeds with the good ones. Hopefully it will erase it and deal with the people in injustice and goodness of manners, inshallah. For myself, Hamid Hussein, Luqman Brown, who says, Assalamu alaikum wa rahmatullahi ta'ala wa barakatuh.

0: Once the prayer is over, disperse throughout the land and seek the bounty of Allah. And remember Allah often so you may be successful. Surah Jumu'ah, verse 10. 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
1: Today's live Jumu'ah broadcast is kindly brought to you by the following official sponsors: Africa Muslims Agency, Vilili Dindo Cape Attorneys, Elite Power Trade, AHK Motor Spares, Sali and Sali Attorneys, Islamic Relief, Adam's Muslim Butchery, Anisa's Takeaways, and BP Oasis in Du George. And these are the following additional sponsors for the Isalu Thawab of the following people: for a beloved husband and father, Ishmael Adams, who passed away the 1st of Muharram, 1428, and precious daughter and sister, Jawaya Abrams, who passed away the 10th of Rajab, 1442, from wife and mother, Fatima, children, sisters, brothers, grand, great-grandchildren, and the rest of the Adams and Richards family. My granddaughter Akila Daniels and mother Amina Samuels, Zubaid and Isham Corneliuson, and daughter-in-law Mishka Daniels, who passed away the 8th of June, 10th September 2007, 9th January 2014, 7 and 10 years ago, and 9th January 2021, and 14th January 2023, from grandmother and daughter Auntie Kulsum Daniels. For my beloved husband, Muhammad Taki Date, and all marhum, from wife Kushambi Kam Date and Barker family. My parents, Karima and Suleiman Wahid, who passed away the 4th of June 2021 and 18th August 2008, corresponding with Shaban 1442 and Thul Qaeda 1429 respectively. From daughter Shahida, grandchildren Noor, Amanullah, Nabila, Nazrina, great-grandchildren Sihat, Irshad, Isra, and all family and friends. For beloved husband, Abdul Sattar Ishmael Parker, and son and brother, Intikab Ishmael, who passed away the 27th of February 2024, corresponding with the 16th Shaban 1445 and 25th March 2023, corresponding with the 3rd of Ramadan 1444 respectively, from wife and mother, Sophia, children, Wahima, Shakil, Firdaus, Aisha, Abdul Qadir, Rukhshana, Sahid Hussein, Hussein, Asima, grandchildren, and all members of the Ishmael, Barker, Ahmad, and Sarang families. For my beloved parents, Sadia and Ibrahim Amin Kaska, also known as Chapi Chicha, and my niece, Nashima, may Allah forgive their shortcomings and grant Noor in their covers and a high place in Jannah, inshallah, Amin. Always in my heart and remembered with a smile. From Noor Jahan Kaska Guru, husband, children, and grandchildren. For my husband Muideen and son Firoz Dawood, and parents Jaina Binalimia Sonde, from wife and mother Latifa, children Nasima, Nizreen, Ibrahim, daughter-in-law Shahida, and all grandchildren. My parents Jaina Binalimia Sonde, and loving husband and father Muhammad Abin Ali Gilgale, who passed away the 9th of June 2021, and Mariam Sonde Magda, from wife and daughter Yasmin, children Hasina, Siraj, Nisar, Insaf, and grandchildren Nazneen, Azra, Zareen, Fayyad, Ziyad, and Niaz. For the Salu Thawab of my brother, Nazim Sonde, who passed away on the 18th of March from wife and children. A beloved father, Abdul Haq Adam, who passed away the 7th of November 2023, corresponding with the 23rd of Rabi Al-Fani, from loving wife Fatima, children, and the rest of family and friends. My beloved parents, Asa and Thabit Beni, and youngest brother, Muhammad Abdullah Beni, who passed away the 20th of March 2003, 9th June 1992, and 3rd November 2016 respectively, fondly remembered by Noor, Yusuf, Faisal, Firoza, Zureya Beni, respective spouses, grand and great-grandchildren. My husband, Mahdi, and son, Shamil Bush, beloved mother, Fatima Nitrash, grandmother, Raida, and sister, Raida Muhammad, from wife and mother, Sina Bush. For the Saladwab of my husband, Ibrahim Abdulatif Satwalker, and daughter-in-law Naz Parveen, from wife Mariam and children. A beloved husband and father, Muhammad Siraj Isaacs, who passed away the 27th of October 2013, from wife Aiza and son Munir. For my husband Muhyiddin and son Firoz Dawood and parents Jaina Binalimia Sonde. For wife and mother Latifa, children Nasima, Nesreen, Ibrahim, daughter-in-law Shahida, and all grandchildren. For the Salathob of our father, Numan Wafa, from children Layla and Thabit. Our beloved father, Talib Adams, who passed away the 1st of Shaban, corresponding with the 7th of May, 2016. From wife Fatima, children, grand, great-grandchildren, Mikhail, Rayyan, Iman, Samia and Noor. For Rushana Didrix, who passed away the 2nd of July, 2025, and her grandfather, Ibrahim Muhammad, who passed away the 10th of December, 2019, from the entire Muhammad and Harris family. May the Almighty be merciful to all our loved ones and grant them Jannatul Firdaws. Ameen.
2: 1976 was more than a moment in history. It was the voice of youth refusing to be silenced. 50 years later, the question continues. What are today's youth fighting for? What challenges do they face? And what kind of future will the next generation inherit? This June, Radio 786 commemorates 50 years since June 16 through a special campaign. June 16, then, now, next. Honoring the past, confronting the present, building the future.
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5: 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And that is the first point that we need to take into consideration instead of men being abusers of women.
3: 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Listening pleasure.
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1: Assalamu alaikum and good afternoon. I am Nurunisa Isaacs. A Langa madrasa has allegedly fallen victim to extortion. Community activists brought the matter to public light via social media. The Cape Town Ulama Board, the CTUB, was then approached to escalate the matter after previous attempts for intervention from local SAPs had failed. It is understood that the madrasa was forced to pay a 3,000 rand so-called protection fee. The CTUB Community Guardianship Desk leader, retired Colonel Dawood Lang, MP Imran Musa and Sheikh Said Ridwan escorted the complainant to the Athlone Police Station last night where a case was opened. Colonel Lang then demanded that the case be handed directly to the Specialized SAPs Extortion Unit. Western Cape Police Commissioner Lieutenant General Thembisile Patakile has been more reactive than proactive in his response to urban warfare on the Cape Flats. This is the view of the chairperson of the Cape Flats Safety Forum, A.B. Isaacs. He was speaking as Patakile will retire at the end of June, ending his nearly five-year tenure. His exit comes as the Cape Flats is locked in a period of deadly urban gang warfare and a rise in mass shootings. Isaacs further noted that while it's important to acknowledge the positives under his command, it wasn't sufficient in dealing with the spate of crime on the Cape Flats. Here Isaacs explains what should be considered by the team scouting for his replacement.
2: I think first and foremost from the Cape Flats Safety Forum, we are saying that it should not be part of his current management because his current management under his leadership for the province dismally, in particular when it comes to gangsterism and urban terror on the Cape Flats. His management should not be part of it or should not be considered as so. Yes, we do understand its internal process and we're not denying anyone the opportunity for promotion. Secondly, we hold a view that the person should be have a strong intelligence background, and if the person comes must come with a strong management to, one, to stem the state of authority and be proactive, you know, and one does not want to make comparisons. But if you look at what's happening currently within the KZN, person has got the capability skills to deal with the current crime threat analysis within his province.
1: Chairperson of the Cape Flats Safety Forum, A.B. Isaacs. History should not erase the fact that prior to the establishment of the apartheid regime and its push to have Afrikaans as the medium of instruction in black schools, communities were literate. This was the reminder of Charlene Houston, who serves on the Radio 786 Youth Month Advisory Panel. During apartheid, there was systematic attempts to suppress students who were ideologically sharpened, laying the groundwork for organized resistance that

0: laying the groundwork for organized resistance that would erupt in Soweto in 1976. Houston stressed that much of the focus around Youth Day tends to repeat the same narrative instead of highlighting existing mechanisms prior to apartheid, which showed that communities could read and write. The Western Cape Mobility Department has welcomed the new cardless payment system being piloted in the taxi industry. Mobility MEC Isaac Seleko praised Taxi Association Codeta's new tap-to-pay system, saying it marks a significant step towards modernizing the minibus taxi industry. Speaking after the launch earlier this week, Seleko spokesperson Byron Laho noted that for many commuters, traveling has long involved handling cash in crowded taxis during peak hour traffic. Laho added that this move to a digital system will make the daily experience safer, easier and better for them. The project is still in its pilot stage and is expected to be rolled out in full later this month. And finally, a grade 11 learner from Mondale High School in Mitchells Plain has made her community proud after being selected to represent South Africa at NASA's Kennedy Space Center in July. Sayan Abdulrahman earned her spot by partaking in the South African Space Design Competition, where 109 learners from different high schools were tasked with designing futuristic space settlements. She is one of only 8 learners chosen to represent Team South Africa. The competition forms part of a global network spanning 6 continents. The inaugural finals were hosted at the University of Cape Town. Sayan expressed her heartfelt gratitude to her physical science teacher, Ms. Bunzaya, saying that if she hadn't introduced her to the competition, she would have missed this opportunity completely. Her family has launched a Back a Buddy campaign to help cover her travel expenses. The link can be found on Radio 786's Facebook page. Recapping the top story on Radio 786 at the Sawa, a Langa Madrasa has allegedly fallen victim to extortion. Community activists brought the matter to public light via social media. The Cape Town Ulama Board was then approached to escalate the matter after previous attempts for intervention from local SAPs had failed. It is understood that the Madrasa was forced to pay a 3,000 Rand protection fee. That's the news for now. The next bulletin follows at 4 o'clock on Radio 786.
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1: Time now for the latest Janaza update. The Janaza of Subayha Fishani Zoutenberg, also known as Auntie Hageba, of 28 Azalea Street in Lentegher Michels Plain, takes place at Asr this afternoon at Majid al-Miftah in Lentegher and then proceeds to Mowbray Kabristan. For more information, please contact the family in 067-047-7900. That's 067-047-7900 for the Janaza of Sahiba Fisher near Zoutenberg. The Janaza is Asr this afternoon. It is also the Janaza of Akil Scruder, 25-year-old of 7 Kappa Road in Rocklands Mitchell's Plain. The Janaza will be after Asr at 3:30, inshallah, and Salatul Janaza will be performed at home, that is at number 7 Kappa Road in Rocklands Mitchell's Plain, and thereafter proceed to Johnson Road, Kabristan. 076-567-6787 for further details. That's 076-567-6787 for the Janaza of Akil Scruder.

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3: 1976 was more than a moment in history. It was the voice of youth refusing to be silenced. 50 years later, the question continues. What are today's youth fighting for? What challenges do they face? And what kind of future will the next generation inherit? This June, Radio 786 commemorates 50 years since June 16 through a special campaign. June 16, then, now, next. Honoring the past, confronting the present, building the future.

0: 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I'm Zainab Bean and as always delighted to be in your company. 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
0: Alhamdulillah, Maulana. We have quite a number of questions this afternoon. The first one starts with my father saved money to perform Hajj in his lifetime, and then he passed away without performing his Hajj. Are we, his children, responsible for paying zakah on this money?
1: Bismillah ar-Rahman ar-Rahim, alhamdulillah, wa salatu wa salamu ala rasulillahi sallallahu alayhi wa sallam. 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Allahumma la ilma lana illa ma allamtana innaka antal alimul hakim. Zainab, this question has got two answers. First of all, to pay zakah, you must have to make a niyyah of zakah. So if he intended to pay zakah on it, and he passed away before the time, then you pay this, become one of his debts. If he didn't have intention, all right, to pay zakah on it, then by many of the ulama says, then you don't have to pay zakah on it, because one of the principles of zakah, paying a zakah, is to have intention that this money is my money and the zakah is to be paid on this amount of money.
0: Maulana, I have a 3-year-old grandson. He is very quick on the uptake, alhamdulillah. What age can you send him to do hafiz?
1: Bismillah ar-Rahman ar-Rahim. You know, we must remember a child is 3 years old, 4 years old. It is still his time to play. Let's take the hadith and the lesson from Rabbi Muhammad sallallahu alayhi wa sallam. When a child becomes 7 years old, instruct him to make salah. And if he becomes 10 years old, then you don't beat him, I mean, but reprimand him if he doesn't make salah. So the age of 7 has got a significant psychologically and also Islamically for learning whatever it is. If the child starts too early, you are robbing him of his playing and his enjoyment time. From 7 years old, even psychologists find out the child is 7 years old, it is time for him or her now to start learning something. Therefore, before that, in preschool and in the year grade north, you will have everything goes through a playful way. Right? So with the child's mind is still playful. So don't rob the child by making him a formal school of teaching him hives even before 7 years old. Yes, if it is in a playful way, barakallah feekum. If not, don't make the child feel tomorrow that you have robbed him of his playful years.
0: 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Remember 0786 1011 12 or 021-699-1786. Now, Maulana, please explain whether Fajr ends at the time of the start of Ishraq. I know that Sheikh has mentioned on 2 occasions that this is so, but other scholars are saying no. It's 15 to 20 minutes before Ishraq. Please confirm.
1: Bismillahir Rahmanir Rahim. So 15 minutes, 20 minutes, everybody feels the difference, but the waqt stops. There's no time applied in the fiqh kitabs about 20 minutes before Ishraq and 10 minutes before Ishraq. If you feel that you want to stop 10 minutes before Ishraq, barakallah feekum. If you still feel like I still have a time to make it, also good. It's like when we have suhoor in the morning. Some people advised us that 10 minutes before time is stop eating so that you're not still eating when it is fajr time. At subuh sadiq, the fajr, the fasting start. Right? So can I have till that time start my suhoor? Yes. 10 minutes before, people can use the Arabic word ihtiyaan. Right? Just precaution, taking precaution that I don't eat in the time when fasting has started. But Subuh Sadiq is the time of the Suhoor, same as Ishraq is the time where the waqt of Fajr ends.
0: Now, Mona, can I make salah in the dark without the light on, right? Also, can I make salah in my sleepwear with a long burqa over? Maybe a little bit of the pants still shows under.
1: Bismillah ar-Rahman ar-Rahim. So, can I make salah in the dark? Yes, you can. Whether it is fara salah, whether it is sunnah salah, whether it is nafar salah, yes, we can make it in the salah in the dark without the lights on. Secondly, can I make salah with my PJs? Yes, we can. Because everybody of us can't get dressed in the morning so early. The brain is still asleep. And now I must still get dressed also. I get my PJs on, put the long burqa on. But as long as your aura is closed for a male, and as long as the female's aura is closed, the salah is correct.
0: Now, yeah, Mona, is a question that says, please explain, it's rather confusing. Two food businesses, one is owned by a Muslim owner without halal certification, and the second owner is Christian, but only buys his food at halal businesses. Please explain whether we as Muslims can eat at one or the other of the food businesses. Also, which one of the two is actually halal?
1: Bismillah ar-Rahman ar-Rahim. So you can, you know, that a person, when he buys his stuff, or is a Muslim man, because we live in South Africa, so now we have this halal authorities to identify or to classify or to make sure that the stuff that they produce is halal. All right? So whether we buy it from a Muslim or whether from a non-Muslim, so we take khusnidhan, a Muslim will only sell to me what is halal. If a non-Muslim person is there and there's no food, there's no halal certification, so there is some doubt in it. Unless you know for a fact that everything is halal, then you go for it. So now you go to a fisheries, which only sells fish, right? And it doesn't have bologna and all those things in, whether it is Muslim or non-Muslim, a fish place is always halal, right? Because everything is halal until proven haram. So the person is going to a fisheries and is non-Muslim and it doesn't sell bologna gatsbys, it doesn't sell bologna rolls and Vienna rolls and all those things which are used in the same oil. Now, there's a difference. Though we try to say, choose which is not, no doubt in it, right? But if there's nothing else, so sometimes one day I was in England. So in England at that time, it was difficult to find halal places to eat. So a person tells us, go by the fisheries, right? So we go to the fisheries. So the person who's a non-Muslim in the fisheries tells us, we also sell bologna also, you know? So no, so we didn't buy there. So you therefore, so and then on other occasion, so we went to a restaurant and the person took me to the restaurant and I wasn't comfortable, you know? So the man says, you know, Malana, next time if we travel, always look for a decent fish place because they can't mix the even, the, even the utensils of the fish and the meat is always different because the smell of the fish is always in the utensils, even in the cutlery, even in the crockery, they will not use the same. Unless it is a local eating place, they will mix everything up. But in a upmarket place, look for an upmarket place where they, when there is no halal things, try and go for only a fish place because they can't mix the fish with the meat ingredients. Therefore, that it is. But for you to make sure what goes into your stomach is halal and totally halal, it is my and your responsibility.
0: Mona, I am. Is selling cannabis in the form of cookies a halal form of income?
1: Cannabis, I mean, we, there's a nice word, you know. So it's cannabis is actually dacha, right? So for cookies is to make you put high, right? So it gives you less stress and but put high. It is not halal, but it's cannabis for the aim of to keep you high, it is haram. If it is done, now you say, but this it's for health reasons. There's other things also for health reasons, right? That you can use, which is not, does not have cannabis oil or cannabis in itself. In you know, our children, you know, you go to the school. So they sell this type of muffins with cannabis in, right? So it will start with this. It will end off at the end of the day with anything else. So drugs will remain drugs, whether it is in a form of cannabis, whether it is a form of liquid, whether it is a, whatever form, it is still sucker. I mean, it is for intoxication.
0: And then, Mona, just advice on how does one handle regret for things that we did during our younger days?
1: Bismillah ar-Rahman ar-Rahim. The mere fact that you can worry about it, it means that is a regret already. They say, Tubutu ilallah, or Allah, I return to you. And when nadimtu ala ma fa'altu, and I regret what I have done. The mere mindset that you are worried about it and you're regretting it, it's a form of tawbah. It's a form of returning to Allah subhanahu wa ta'ala. It's a form of coming back to Allah subhanahu wa ta'ala. So therefore, it's important that if we start forgive ourselves, then Allah will forgive us. And as a form of tawbah, is to make sure and to be assured that Allah will forgive me. Right? As much as I am the worst person in the world, Allah has a right to forgive me. Allah Ta'ala says in the Hadith al-Qudsi, Ya Bana Adam, innakum takhta'una bil-layli wa-nahar, wa-anna akhfira al-dhunub. You, child of Adam, you are sinning day and night. Wa-anna akhfira al-dhunub. And I can forgive the sins. Fastaghfiruni. So ask me forgiveness. Akhfir lakum. And I will forgive you.
0: 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Now, moving on with some more of the questions. Mona, according to my understanding, you are not... Okay, one second. According to my understanding, Qurbani meat should only be going to a Muslim people. If I give my Qurbani to the mosques or someone else, can they then give it to anyone, including non-Muslims?
1: Bismillah ar-Rahman ar-Rahim. So there, first of all, Imam Shafi'i rahimahullah ta'ala says that Qurbani should go to Muslim people. Abu Hanifa says anybody can have it, Muslim or non-Muslim. Secondly, when I give it to a person, then they have the right to give to anybody. Because when it came to him, it was Qurbani. When it goes from him, it becomes sadaqah. Mm-hmm. Right? But in today's time, when everybody is in such a need of food, we are going through a time where everything price go up. We have seen how diesel went up almost 100%, and everybody is struggling. So the one part is, remember, the aim of Qurban is to get closer to Allah subhanahu wa ta'ala, and also it'amul miskin, also feeding the poor. So many of the ulama will say, in times like now, when everybody, there is poverty everywhere, we should look at humanity first before we look at a mas'ala. Right? The humanity. People are suffering. There is so much of poverty in the world. So let's look at humanity. Remember, khairun nas anfa'u linnas. Hadith of Nabi Muhammad sallallahu alayhi wa sallam, the best of humanity are those who are beneficial to humanity. I mean, we can now feed. COVID came time. We had to look at humanity because everybody was suffering. Everybody was looking for food. Things became scarce. There wasn't everything on the shelves. So we have to look at humanity first before we look at the mas'ala. Nabiya Kareem sallallahu alayhi wa sallam taught us that insan is the creation of Allah subhanahu wa ta'ala, whether we're Muslim, whether we are non-Muslim, whether we are believers, whether we are non-believers, we are still the creation of Allah subhanahu wa ta'ala.
0: Mala, here are two questions. The first one reads, can I make my Salatul Duha immediately after my Salatul Ishraq? And then also, please explain, should you recite Maghrib and Isha out aloud if you are praying alone or only in a group?
1: Bismillah ar-Rahman ar-Rahim. Can I make my Jahar loud Salah softly? Yes, you may. The better part is to keep it in a way where Rasulullah sallallahu alayhi wa sallam has taught us how to read it. Sallu kama ra'aytumuni usalli. Make salah like I have shown you how to make salah. So at that time, so it's important that you keep to the Sunnah of Nabi Muhammad sallallahu alayhi wa sallam. Jahar Salah, loud Salah remains loud. You don't have to shout, but you can read it, but where somebody else can hear you. And soft Salah is to read it softly, even if nobody is listening to you.
0: And also even if you're, whether you're alone or whether you're in a
1: whether Jamaah. Alone, whether you're in a group, whether you, the best part is that if you're alone, you can read it softly as long as you read Surah Fatiha, as long as you read Salawat in the Salah, as long as you fulfill the obligatory actions and the obligatory reading, whether it is soft or loud. Can I make my Salatu Duha after Ishraq? Supposed to be, it's not time of Ishraq yet, for Duha yet. So when the sun is completely out and the time of dawn is there, will pass, you can make your Salatu Duha there. Keep the Salah in the right places. Even the Farah Salah and the Sunnah Salah. It's like Salatul Awwabin, I'm early for Maghrib, can I make it after Maghrib? No. It's supposed to be after Maghrib. Can I make it after Isha? No. It's supposed to be between Maghrib and Isha. Same as Ishraq, same as Duha. And this is how we Salah is got places and times to be read. It doesn't make your Salah batil, but the best way, again, let's keep to the usul where Rasulullah said, sallallahu alayhi wa sallam, sallu kama ra'aytumuni usalli. Make Salah like I showed you. I mean, the times and the positions, like I showed you how to make the Salah.
0: Now, Mawla, we will be taking a very short break. Before we take that break, the question that we can tackle after the break is it compulsory not to shave your beard until your qurbani is completed? After the break, inshallah, Table Talk continues. Stay tuned.
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7: 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It was the voice of youth refusing to be silenced. 50 years later, the question continues. What are today's youth fighting for? What challenges do they face? 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June 16, then, now, next. Honoring the past, confronting the present, building the future.

0: 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Molina, before the break, we had a question whether or not it is, whether it is compulsory not to shave your beard until the Qurbani is completed.
1: Bismillah ar-Rahman ar-Rahim. Remember, farad and wajib is one part, sunnah, mustahab is another part. It has been sunnah not to cut your hair, not to cut your beard, not to grab your nails if you intend to perform qurbani. But it's not a must. It's not a fard. It's not wajib. These things should be taken in perspective that it is sunnah according to Nabi Muhammad sallallahu alaihi wasallam, so that Allah subhanahu wa ta'ala reward you for every hair and every nail on your body for your aim of qurbani. But if you did cut your nails, if you did cut your beard, or if you did shave your beard, if you did shave your pubic hair, it doesn't make your qurbani lesser accepted. It is still accepted according to your intention.
0: Now, Allah, according to my knowledge, children are an amana from Allah, right? But my aunt is getting married and she's choosing her soon-to-be-married husband over her small kids. He's going to live in her house. Any advice?
1: Bismillah ar-Rahman ar-Rahim. So, when people get married, and then we always have something to say about it. Now he chooses her, the new husband, above her children. That man might be a blessing in disguise in her life to help her to raise her children. For us that stand outside, we might be seeing this as she is so madly in love, she's blind, she only see love now, and she put the small children on one side for this husband. Our dua should be, oh Allah, guide the mother to be the best mother and guide her husband to be a good father of a good guardian to the children. We might not understand how people feel when they're in love. You know, Zainab, it's such a, not a bad thing, but when people are in love, they say love is blind. But also remember, marriage is an eye-opener. You now see, am I really worthy to love this man or this woman, or is it not worthy? Rather reminder, make istikhara, ask Allah subhanahu wa ta'ala's opinion, what should you do, than just giving her that part. Children will remain an amana in our hands. Kullukum ra'in wa kullukum mas'oolun ar-ra'iyatihi. All of us are like a shepherd. I mean, we are responsible. And Allah is going to ask us about our responsibility the day of Qiyamah, and children is the responsibility of parents. Whoever is a surviving parent, it is still our responsibility to see and to fulfill the amana. Therefore, Nabi Muhammad sallallahu alaihi wasallam one day said, you know, the easiest thing in Islam is to say, Ashadu an la ilaha illallah wa ashadu anna Muhammad rasulullah. And the most difficult part in Islam is amana, is that trust which Allah has entrusted us with to fulfill it. And children is an amana in our hands. Our wife is an amana in our hands. So we should fulfill the amana to show our Islam. La imana liman la amana talahu. There's no iman if you're not able to keep this amana.
0: 22-3 on Radio 786, and we continue taking your questions on WhatsApp on 0786 10 11 12. Mona, are gold coins also part of inheritance? If yes, how do we distribute it, or can we give it as a gift?
1: Bismillah ar-Rahman ar-Rahim. So all the assets of the deceased become part of the estate. So whether it's gold coins, whether it's the jewelry, whether it's the clothing, whether it's the bedding, it all belongs to the deceased, so it become an inheritance. So whether we give it the cash of it to divide it up, or whether we say, okay, fine, in lieu of this, we give that. So the one get the coins, the other one get the cash jewelry, as long as there is equity and equality in the value of what we are giving. And today's time, that gold coins is so expensive, and especially that full Kruger Rands are so expensive. So we should be careful how we distribute it, as long as there is fairness, and then we can have the part where everybody is happy. Remember, when somebody passed away, erfgeld is zwerfgeld. Mm. We are fighting so much over this inheritance that we don't even see the baraka of the wealth, because we're so much busy to claim, and I take, and I take, and I don't care whether it's halal for me or haram for me, as long as I have more. It won't stay in you. There will be no baraka in you if there is not fairness. Fairness is more important than anything else when we distribute the estate of any deceased person.
0: Well, Molina, I see a trend happening where when the parents post on Facebook media where a baby is born, they cover the face, but when the people reaches a certain age, or the baby reaches a certain age, they don't cover the face anymore. What is the reason behind this? Because my understanding, evil eye can happen at any age.
1: Bismillah ar-Rahman ar-Rahim. Let us look back at the time of Nabi Yusuf al-Salam. He saw this dream about his father and his mother and his brothers. And his father is telling him, La taqassus ru'iyak. Don't expose everybody your dream. Today is not a dream. It is social media. We put everything out there, and everybody must see our children, and everybody see our successes, and everybody see all our achievements. And in the meantime, everybody is not happy when you are happy. So it's important to protect our children against evil eye, against nazar, against ayinusu, so that our children are not affected by somebody else's jealousy. And remember the hadith of Nabi Muhammad sallallahu alayhi wa sallam, Al-aynu su haqqun. Rasulullah says that evil eye is a reality.
0: Mm.
1: So for us, you don't put your life out there, everybody see it, and everybody, because everybody's not happy for your happiness. Rather say, Alhamdulillah, la hawla wa la quwwata illa billahi al-aliyyul azim. And for those who see it also, say, MashaAllah, la hawla wa la quwwata illa billahi al-aliyyul azim. But also protect your children and your family of any evil eye that can happen, because I should not always expose my whole life on social media. So it's not only for the family, it is actually for everybody in the world to see who and what is your achievements.
0: Now, Mola, this is a very sensitive question. It says that my friend who was a revert for more than 15 years has now decided to become a non-Muslim again. She told me herself that she decided to be baptized again and is happy now being a Christian. She only told me recently, and she kept it hidden from all of us. She has three daughters who are Muslim, and her Muslim ex-husband does not support them, nor does his family show any interest in her or her kids. I do fear that the kids may also turn to Christianity. How do I remedy this, or how do I convince her to turn back? Or should I just leave it, and am I allowed to still be friends with her or not?
1: Bismillah ar-Rahman ar-Rahim. So this is the part where our Muslim men marries the reverts.
0: Mm.
1: And then we handle them as if they are a lesser type of
0: being
1: or human being. And then people look at Islam, does Muslim men have the right to do this? And then after many years, they go back, because I'm better off there. This men here, where I came from, are more gentlemen, are more God-fearing, they are more conscious of me being a human being. And we claim to be kuntum khaira ummatin We are the best of nations. We are the chosen nation. And yet we handle our revered wives and our wives in general with a very abusive way. And when they turn back to where they came from, then we now worry, how do I handle it? How should we handle it before they turn back or when they came into Islam? You know, we will always call them a revert. We don't call them a human being as a Muslim. There's a revert Muslim. Mm. Do you know Abu Bakr radiallahu anhu was a revert? Sayyidina Umar radiallahu anhu was a revert. Sayyidina Uthman, Sayyidina Ali radiallahu ta'ala anhumah, they were all reverts, but they were the best companions of Nabi Muhammad sallallahu alayhi wa sallam. So how do I protect them? I show them the beauty of Islam. I teach them the beauty of Islam and what Islam did to me in morals, in character, and what Islam commands from me of morals and character, so that others may see it, how beautiful Islam has taught us to live like human beings, even with those who does not have the same faith as me and you today. How can I talk to her? Yes. Remember, we should try and remind one another, hatta ya'tiyaka al-yaqeen, until we die one day, we remind one another of the beauty of Islam and call one another back to the worship of the creator of the creation. You know, as I said, you know, I came to show people the beautiful akhlaq, the beautiful character, and take people out of the worshipping of the creation of the creator to the creator of the creation, you know? So we need to know, and this is so important about people coming from Hajj now, people that were on Hajj now, right? How they remember Hajj as being that lesson from Nabi Muhammad sallallahu alayhi wa sallam, where he makes everybody equal, the equality, the importance of how to have to deal with our women. How should we deal with one another's properties, one another's integrity, one another's blood? He said that verily, your blood and your possessions and your integrity is as sacred as the sacred is this day, and the sacred this place is Arafah and the time of Wukuf. So when we do preach Islam, it should be everybody's integrity, everybody's wealth, everybody's blood should be taken as sacred, like the sacredness of Hajj, which people, we all know how sacred Hajj is. So sacred is the integrity and the blood and the belongings of a next person.
0: Now, with the 12 minutes to 3 o'clock, we continue with some more of the questions that came through via 0786111112. Molina, my son is on drugs. Can I state in my will that he gets his inheritance in monthly installments because of his condition?
1: Bismillah ar-Rahman ar-Rahim. You can, like when a child is not conscious of how to handle it, you put it in a trust and get it in a monthly way so that they don't mess up or just destroy their share in one go. You can do it in that way. Perhaps in the meantime, keep making dua for him that Allah subhanahu wa ta'ala remove that addiction from him and he become a better child, and making dua for you while you are in your grave.
0: Now, Mawla, can a woman that has been given 3 talaqs from her husband go on Hajj? Can the couple get together again after her Hajj and just continue as if nothing happened?
1: Bismillah ar-Rahman ar-Rahim. I'm giving an answer based on your question. It's not a general question. Did he give you 3 talaqs and now want to go for Hajj? No, because he can't be your mahram. You can't go with him because you are now strangers to one another. Right? And we can just carry on, remarry, or just live again on. No, you can't because you are not married anymore. One of the good things is to find out how was the talaq given. Our authorities will then define, or the hakim will define whether it is a talaq 3-in-1 or it is at three different times, how was it given, in whatever way. But it can't just be the man is given three talaqs and now it is now back to normal things. It's important, the part of the three talaqs and why woman must get married again to somebody else and all those things is to punish the man so that he can watch his tongue when he speaks to his wife. And it's not a punishment for her. It's more a punishment for him. And it's a punishment against his morale. It's against his ego. Right? So that he can know that he needs to control his mouth against for the words of talaq which he give against his wife. The wife who is the mother of his children. The wife is the one that look after him. And it's so much important that remember that talaq is not a joke. You can't just utter it and expect the woman to heal overnight. Therefore, Allah subhanahu wa ta'ala is so firm on the rules of talaq. And our women, you're not a man, give you three talaqs, you take him back again, he's going to do the same to you again after this. Or make istikhara, ask Allah's opinion before you take that man back that has given you so many talaqs.
0: Now, Mona, there's a Muslim girl that got married to a Christian guy. She comes from a Muslim household but doesn't display that she lives as a Muslim. She had a baby recently and the baby even has a Christian name. Her mom and brother are still very active in her life. Should they be doing this?
1: Bismillah ar-Rahman ar-Rahim. When she did not say she is a non-Muslim or she doesn't believe in Islam, then you are still a Muslim, whether you are married in court, whether you got married in wherever, because she did not denounce Islam yet, though she lives in a haram way. So as much as we look down on those who live in a haram way with a non-Muslim man, it's not a marriage. It's a samo, it's a hofro, it's a cohabit. But remember, as much as it is wrong, to skinner about her is also wrong. And to discuss her as if it is the worst sin, it is also wrong. Rather, you speak to the person itself and remind her of her duties towards Islam and her duties towards Allah subhanahu wa ta'ala and her protection of herself against the fire of Jahannam. Then having a discussion how the parents is involved in their life and how everybody's involved. Look at what you are doing to this marriage or to this form of cohabiting and do something right and make dua that Allah protect our children from falling into this web.
0: Well, now two questions. Please explain the difference between a fasakh and a talaq. And then also, I'd like to know, why do some imams recite the surah Fatiha different? Like they say, Alayhum and Azim. Can Mullah please explain this?
1: Bismillah ar-Rahman ar-Rahim. Yeah, now we heard the Jummah today, Zirat al-ladhina an'amta alayhum ghayri al-maghdubi alayhum wala dalin. It is another form of qira'ah. And there's different form of qira'ah. Not from today, the time of Nabi Muhammad sallallahu alayhi wa sallam. There's different forms of qira'ah and how to read it. All of it is correct. What's the difference between talaq and a fasakh? Talaq, a man gives, and only a man can give talaq to a wife. Only a man can talaq his wife. But if a man gives the rights of talaq to the woman, then she talaqs herself from him. But she don't talaq him. She talaqs herself from him. A fasakh is when a man don't want to give a talaq, and the qadi or the hakim that finds that the man is wrong and he is the cause of this breakdown in the marriage, then they can nullify this marriage.
0: Which is a fasakh.
1: Fasakh is called how the hakim nullifies the marriage. And every imam is not a hakim. And every imam in the masjid or khalifa, they can't just do a fasakh. A fasakh should be done, according to the latest kitabs of fiqh, by a judiciary. It is more than one. People are sitting in a panel and finds that this marriage is incompatible. Now they nullify this marriage, right? A talaq a man has got in his power, but it's also important that he takes his power serious and don't abuse his power to abuse our women and our sisters and our daughters.
0: My wife asked for a talaq over the years. Now I gave all talaqs different times. Now she says she didn't mean it.
1: Bismillah ar-Rahman ar-Rahim. She didn't mean it. You meant it. It is still. Thalathu jidduhunna jiddun wa hazluhunna jiddun. Three things where they say to you with a meaning or without a meaning, in a joke or in a serious way. The effect is serious. And one of talaq, a nikah, and a form of oath, that effect will always be serious. If she didn't mean it, you still gave it. You had the choice to decide to give it to her or not give it to her. And many men feel that the woman asked for it, if I give it to her, let you go. All right? You should be the responsible one. Therefore, Allah subhanahu wa ta'ala only left talaq in the hands of the man because he was supposed to be responsible and to handle it correctly and properly.
0: Mawla, the final two questions. The one is, this is my second marriage and my husband says that I need to ask him for permission to host a baby shower, not using his money nor his house as a venue. That's the one. And then the last question is, if a person recites Surah Alaq alone, is it necessary to do the Sajda Tilawa?
1: Bismillah ar-Rahman ar-Rahim. It's not necessary to do Tilawa, but the Sunnah of Nabi Muhammad sallallahu alayhi wa sallam, when you read any Sajda, is to make a sujood tilawa. And if you're not able to do, you can, or even teaching, you read subhanallah walhamdulillah wa la ilaha illallah wallahu akbar wa lillahi alhamd, and then suffice also. Can I ask my husband permission to use his house for a baby shower and his money? My sister, remember, we are so into the Western style. Baby shower becomes more important than the aqiqah. You know, the gender revelation becomes more important than reading the three quls over the child. We'll do all these things. We don't like the West and the kuffar, but we love the actions of the kuffar. My dear sister, if your husband says no, keep the peace and use somebody else's house, but also remind the child to read Surah Yasin, to have an easy birth, number one, and to make sure, let the family come together and make aqiqah for the children. The baby shower, nowadays, take preference above the aqiqah, above the Surah Yasin in Mazreed. So let us keep to the principles of Rabbi Muhammad sallallahu alayhi wasallam, and not create the sunnah as if baby shower, gender revealing, that becomes the more important part than the Islamic part of our children. Allah forbid, Allah forbid, that we keep on loving the actions of the kuffar and rather love the actions of Nabi Muhammad sallallahu alayhi wasallam. So now before we finish off, since we are here today, all those hujjaj that came back, we make dua that Allah subhanahu wa ta'ala grant them a hajj maqbool and mabroor. And thank Allah subhanahu wa ta'ala for honoring them to seeing the Baytullah, to being on the Maidan and the plains of Arafah, and also by visiting Nabi Muhammad sallallahu alayhi wasallam.
0: And on that note, we say many thanks to Maulana Hashim Qasim for always granting us the opportunity to sit at his feet, and of course for the answers, alhamdulillah. Remember, to those who may have missed this week, you can always tune in on Sunday between 12 and 1 for the repeat broadcast. Until the next time, we bid you assalamu alaikum wa rahmatullahi wa barakatuh.
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0: Assalamualaikum warahmatullahi wabarakatuh. Welcome one and all. It is the soundbite, and I'm Hamidullah, sustaining in for Khalil Katrada. And is again, Assalamualaikum warahmatullahi wabarakatuh. On behalf of the team, that includes technician Lukman Brown. Coming up on the soundbite this afternoon, the head of organized crime, Major General Richard Shibiri, gets the boot for links known to a known criminal. The Northern Cape ramps up pistachio production amidst global price booms. Over 300 indigenous trees planted in major Newlands Forest Restoration Drive. A global calls to safeguard oceans as illegal fishing threatens food security. And the Cape Town Ulema Board sounds alarms over mosque extortion in the Langa area. That and the latest sports, weather and traffic. Join the discussion via WhatsApp on 0786 10 11 12 and share your thoughts with us. 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Now, leadership troubles continue to dog the police service, a situation that does not bode well for its image. In an effort to rebuild trust, SAPS appears to be cleaning the house. The suspended head of organized crime, Major General Richard Shibiri, has been sacked for bringing the police service into disrepute. The dismissal stems from damaging testimony at the Madlanga Commission, alleging improper financial ties between Shibiri and criminally accused Vusumuzi Cat Matlala. Shibiri gave conflicting explanations for a payment he described as a private loan to repair his son's vehicle, despite he having sufficient funds in his bank account, mind you. To discuss this, we are joined by security specialist Andy Mashile. Andy, good afternoon and welcome to the Soundbite.
1: Good afternoon to you and to the listeners of the Soundbite.
0: Andy, of course, there was a disciplinary process at play. But how should we read this axing of suspended Major General Richard Shibiri?
1: The law is now beginning to do what it is expected to do in terms of dealing with the rogue police officers.
0: And if you look at it in relation to police policies and also the law and the links, obviously, between criminals and police leaders or officers, are instances like these always a fireable offense?
1: Yes, they are. They are a fireable offense depending on the integrity of the organization.
0: Now, Andy, when we look at the whole case and the whole scenario surrounding the Major General, there's a word that he may challenge the firing at the CCMA. In the event that the dismissal is over.

0: turned.
1: Hello.
0: Could we... Are you still there, Andy?
1: Hello. Can you hear me?
0: Yes, we can still hear you.
1: Yeah.
0: The question that I wanted to find out from you, Andy, when we look at the case itself, there is speculation, or maybe there is word around, he may be challenging the firing at the CCMA. And now if you look at the event, if maybe a dismissal is overturned, could we potentially see a golden handshake?
1: Yeah, a golden handshake will be in the making. I think that's one reason why he has gone the route of going to the CCMA, ultimately the Labour Court. And obviously, the organization is going to say it won't be able to work with him anymore.
0: Mm. And now, let's take a look at the recent developments, especially within the policing sector, that have exposed an entrenched pattern of deteriorating leadership and accountability. In your view, how do we begin reading SAPs of these elements and also ensure that they do not keep coming back? Andy, are you still there? Okay, well, we seem to have lost Andy Mashile, the security specialist, speaking to us on Radio 786, surrounding obviously the case and the issues of Major General Richard Shibiri that has been sacked for bringing the police service into disrepute. You are tuned into 100.4 FM Radio 786, and we are going to be taking a listen to Mevlen with Allah Udul Jalal.

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1: In Cape Town and its suburbs, tomorrow a partly sunny day is expected with a northerly breeze reaching speeds of up to 15 kilometers per hour. Temperatures should range from 11 to a high of 18 degrees. 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And if you are a person who is into gadget and tech and technology, here's one for you. A team of young robotics enthusiasts from Bella have qualified to represent South Africa at the prestigious first LEGO League Asia Pacific Open Championship. That's a long name. The first LEGO League Asia Pacific Open Championship in Sydney from the 9th to the 13th of July 2026. The RC Robotics and Codings Club's Pixel Pioneers, they earned their place on the international stage after finishing second overall at the South African first LEGO League Nationals. And they proved that limited resources and circumstances are not a deterrent when one has a clear goal in mind. However, despite their achievement, financial constraints risk the team missing out on a once-in-a-lifetime opportunity, and the team needs approximately 30,000 rands to cover the travel and competition costs. So do look it up, and if you can lend a helping hand to these geniuses, then you can do so, inshallah. 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And shortly, we're going to be breaking for the Waqt of Asr, inshallah. Do remember that your Asr Adhan will be at 3:27, inshallah. And thereafter, we're going to be continuing with some bite. 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
3: 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What are today's youth fighting for? 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And what kind of future will the next generation inherit? 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June 16. Then, now, next. 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
10: 1976 was more than a moment in history. It was the voice of youth refusing to be silenced. 50 years later, the question continues. What are today's youth fighting for? What challenges do they face? And what kind of future will the next generation inherit? This June, Radio 786 commemorates 50 years since June 16 through a special campaign. June 16, then, now, next. Honoring the past, confronting the present, building the future.

0: 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Assalamu alaikum wa rahmatullahi wa barakatuh. And welcome to the Soundbite with Masaf Hamidesi and Lukman Brown being the technician. And still to come on the Soundbite, the Northern Cape ramps up pistachio production amidst global price booms. Over 300 indigenous trees planted in major Newlands Forest Restoration Drive. And this global call to safeguard oceans as illegal fishing threatens food security. And Cape Town Ulema Board sounds alarms over mosque extortion in Langa. Stay tuned to Radio 786 as we bring you all these in more, inshallah. Now, South African farmers are ramping up their pistachio production as they seek to capitalize on rising prices and compete with the world's leading producers. The situation in Iran has benefited local pistachio growers in the Northern Cape. Many importers are now seeking supply chain diversification, rather. And to discuss South Africa's pistachio market, we are joined by Karoo Pistachios Chief Executive Officer David Newler. David, good afternoon and welcome to the Soundbite.
1: Hi, good afternoon. Yeah, thanks for accommodating us.
0: Thank you very much. David, in simple terms, what is a pistachio plant?
1: It's a tree.
0: And
1: it's a nut tree, so I'm thinking back of that Friends episode. It's not a nut, it's a seed. And it actually... It goes back, it's actually a family from a mango, a couple of, you know, levels up. But it's a desert tree, originates from the Middle East. It grows like in almost like bush forests, and it's more like a shrub tree almost. But
0: And these trees are often called the green pearl because of their impressive nutritional profile. Yeah. But can we maybe let us in on why are they globally sought after as such a luxury product?
1: It's look, I think it's a great product, and as you said, from nutritional value, probably the most tastiest nut there is. And it's also, it's an age old commodity or food product. In the Bible, they talk about it 6,000 years ago. So it's really age old, and it's always been classified as a premium luxury product throughout its life, the last 6,000 years. I think I read somewhere a while ago that even the Queen of Sheba at some stage, she outlawed regular people to have it. It was only reserved for royal people. So it's a couple of reasons, probably age and just being a fantastic, tasty product. I think everyone that eats pistachios usually tell me like that's their favorite nut.
0: Now, David, research shows that pistachios are built for extreme conditions. Now, what makes the Karoo such an ideal region for cultivating pistachios at scale compared to other provinces in South Africa?
1: So, as you rightly point out, it can tolerate extreme conditions, and it goes beyond that in the sense that it actually wants extreme conditions. It wants a lot of heat, a lot of summer heat to properly grow and set its nuts. And it doesn't like moisture and humidity at all. So in South Africa, the region where you can actually grow pistachios is rather limited. And as soon as you move into areas with a rainfall of 400, 450 millimeters summer rainfall, the humidity, the summer humidity just becomes too hot, and the disease pressure becomes too high. And also you start losing that extreme heat. A pistachio tree only starts really growing above 32 degrees Celsius. Mm. And if you look at the states where the largest orchard establishments are, I think they're like 400,000 hectares of pistachios. The orchards that consistently does the best are the orchards that has the most heat. And that is the one thing in the Karoo, is that we have this extreme heat, we have this extreme cold, and it's a low rainfall area. And the only thing that really makes pistachio growing possible here is the fact that we have the Oranje River that drains, 70% of South Africa through here. And that's one of the biggest restrictions on pistachio expansion in the world is that you're looking for Mediterranean desert climate and you want water. And those two, in general, doesn't go together.
0: And if we look at the production of pistachios, how many pistachios is the group currently exporting each year? And what will it take to reach your goal of 60,000 tons by the end of the next decade?
1: A lot of capital, a lot of patience. And so we're currently quite small. We're already now up to about 400 or 500 hectares that has been established that will come into production now in the next 2-3 years, with another 400 or 500 hectares earmarked to be established in the next 1-3 years. We are aiming to have 2,000 hectares in the ground in the next 3 to 5 years. And then that 60,000 tons, that's about 20,000 to 25,000 hectares. We're aiming for that to be established within the next 15, 16 years. So it is quite a rapid expansion curve, but the economics justify it. The current world market for pistachios justifies it. Our competitive advantage, all of that kind of lines up. The only big hurdle here is access to capital, and specifically patient capital. So if you look at pistachios, it's highly profitable. We're extremely competitive on the world market. And you have this underlying asset. And the challenge here is just structured patient capital. And that's where our relationship with Fed Group is so important to accelerate the expansion of this industry.
0: Now, David, considering that Iran is the world's largest pistachio producer and it's currently under pressure due to the geopolitical tensions, how are these developments reshaping the global industry, and what advantages does South Africa have in this situation?
1: So there's a couple of things here in this conversation, or just on this specific topic. I think if you look at the pistachio world supply demand, is you have supply pressure, and as you rightly pointed out now with Iran, it kind of accentuate the problem. But this problem's been building up for quite a while. And on the other side, you have this demand pressure. So the demand for pistachios has been growing between 4 to 6% year on year for the last 20 years. And it's set to keep growing like that. So you have this, and pistachios kind of exploded onto, the consumer conscience or awareness in the last 2 to 3 years. And suddenly everywhere you go, it's pistachios, pistachio lattes, pistachio, ice cream and yogurt and chocolate, and it's everywhere. So the demand is growing, but the supply can't keep up. And as we spoke about earlier, there isn't simply any more places where you can plant pistachios. And United States have planted most of the hectares they can plant. They're running out of water. Iran is out of water. And those are two big drivers. And even United States now with climate change, they're under pressure. I think the latest report now that came out said that United States, their production, they're the biggest supplier now. Iran used to be the biggest supplier. United States supply this year is going to be down by 51%. This Iran pressure on supply, it's a drop in the bucket of what's lying ahead for the rest of the year. And what makes us, I think, so the one thing is that this structural pressure on supply of pistachios that's been building for like a couple of years now, and there isn't any foreseeable solution in the next 10 to 20 years. This pressure is going to keep building for the next decade. And the second thing is as well is that our production cost is half of what United States are. If you look at the easiest way to kind of just understand it is look at a Big Mac index.
0: David, unfortunately, we have run out of time, and hopefully we will get you on again to maybe just discuss more on these. And thank you very much for your time. David Mueller, Karoo Pistachios Executive Officer. It sounds like a very nice title, like the Karoo Pistachios Chief Executive Officer, CEO of the Pistachios. You're tuned into Radio 786 on 100.4 FM and on to more greener spaces. Hundreds of indigenous trees have been planted to restore one of Cape Town's most iconic green spaces, and that is the new Lowlands Green Forest. The large-scale planting initiative seeks to repair damage caused by illegal bark stripping. And to expand on this is Table Mountains National Parks Manager Megan Taplin. Megan, thank you very much for joining us and good afternoon.
2: Good afternoon.
0: Megan, thank you very much for joining us. In total, as we get right on with it, how many trees have been planted and what type of trees have been planted in the Newlands Forest?
2: Well, with this round, we have planted about 300 indigenous trees, and we planted mainly Cape Beech, or it's also known as Kokonhoot, which is a tree that we find, one of our indigenous trees that we find in the forest.
0: And is Newlands Forest on Table Mountain's hardest hit by illegal harvesting? And how widespread was the problem before the restoration initiative began?
2: Well, this is the second round of planting that we've done. We started off in June and July last year, where we also planted a whole suite of indigenous trees. And yes, we do find that we have indigenous forest within Table Mountain Park. The biggest section of that is in Newlands Forest. We also have some in Orange Kloof. And then in all the various kloofs, we find little pockets of indigenous forest. But we did find in Newlands that we have some, what happens is we have bark stripping, where people come in and illegally harvest the bark from certain indigenous trees like Cape Beech, like Cape Ash and Holly, and those type of trees. And they use this bark for certain medicinal purposes. But it's, they harvest it in an unsustainable way that actually ring barks the tree and then causes the tree to die. And what effect that has is that it, kills off the trees in the forest and leaves gaps in the forest. And especially, if they target older trees, which are the ones that have got the seeds, then we find that, they really are impacting the forest ecosystem. We've had a program running for a while now where we've harvested seeds from inside the forest to make sure that we get the exact species and types that we get in the forest. And then we've grown these seeds into little seedlings in a nursery, which we do in conjunction with the City of Cape Town. And then once those little seedlings are of a big enough height, then we can restore those areas of the forest that have been impacted. So we don't find that the whole forest is impacted, but we find that you get patches where the forest is now, there's some trees that have been killed off and some gaps come up.
0: Yes, and given that there are monitoring systems that have shown growth in the trees planted last year, has there been instances or maybe recent cases of bark stripping or any attempts to even damage the newly planted trees?
2: Well, we have, over the past year, we have really put in a concerted effort to tackle the bark stripping that does occur. So, this restoration effort is one facet of the program that we have for restoration. But of course, we have law enforcement as well, where we have rangers patrolling and making sure that, if they do find people that are conducting illegal activities like bark stripping, that they stop them from doing that. So we have found that it is, there has been a decrease in the number of trees that are bark stripped. But of course, it does still occur every now and then, and therefore we're carrying on with these restoration efforts. Another aspect of the program has been to try and discourage bark strippers by painting certain trees, especially the more mature trees or the seed bearing trees, with a watered down PVC paint to make the bark, not useful for medicinal purposes, to discourage people from from doing that illegal bark stripping.
0: And lastly, Megan, is Newlands Forest the only site where more trees will be planted, or is there plans to expand the project to other locations that are usually targeted by poachers?
2: Well, at the moment, we're concentrating on Newlands Forest because that is where, you know, there has been instances of bark stripping. But, you know, if it should affect other areas in the future, then, of course, we will extend those efforts. But it's all part of our bigger ecological restoration program. And we have, you know, other areas that are also being restored with Fein, in terms of Fynbos areas as well as Renosterveld areas. But for now, the forest planting is focused on the Newlands area.
0: Megan, all of the best with the initiative. It's a very good one, and we wish you all of the best and have a great afternoon going forward. Thank you very much.
2: Thank you, and happy World Environment Day to everyone, which is today, the 5th of June.
0: Thank you very much. Likewise, the Table Mountain National Parks' manager, Megan Taplin, speaking to us on Radio 786. And before the news, a heartwarming act of kindness was seen in Tennessee in the U.S. that completely transformed the life of a 78-year-old delivery driver, that is Richard Pooley, after a customer's viral social media post highlighted his dedication. When Brittany Smith saw Pooley, a retiree, delivering food to her home, she shared footage online and later learned that he had returned to work to help support his wife after she lost her job and faced mounting medical expenses. And Smith was so moved by his story that she launched a crowdfunding campaign that has raised more than $957,000 from over 32,000 donors in just 1 week. And an additional $20,000 was also donated by DoorDash. Despite the overwhelming effort, Pooley says that he intends to continue working because he enjoys staying active and values the sense of purpose the job provides. So do let us in on what your thoughts are on that one. 0786101112 where you get to interact with the program. And it kind of sparks the question, you know, that how far do we go in terms of, you know, checking in on our delivery drivers? So is it a matter of just them dropping, you know, a parcel or package and then it's just it? Or do we actually have a chat with them and sort of, you know, just connect with them? I know, you know, from time to time, if I get anything delivered, I make sure to just, you know, have a chat with them and just find out how's your day and stuff like that. Some of them, they are sort of talkers, but some of them they get a bit shy when you ask them, you know, how's your day, how are you, are you okay? But do let us know, or do let us in on our WhatsApp line, 0786 1011 12, 2 minutes after the hour of 4 o'clock. Nurunisa Isaacs with the news.

Assalamu alaikum and good afternoon. I am Nurunnisa Isaacs. As anti-illegal immigration protests continue in parts of the country, Minister in the Presidency Kumbutsa Ncebeni warned that there will be no shutdown ahead of the June 30th deadline for undocumented foreign nationals to leave the country. Speaking during a post-cabinet briefing this afternoon, Ncebeni explained that Cabinet received and approved a comprehensive approach to managing migration in South Africa, developed by the IMC Interministerial Committee on Migration, and approved the National Action Plan, a country report on migration in South Africa. Ncebeni added that President Cyril Ramaphosa is expected to address the nation to outline the government's new plan for managing the migration crisis, but failed to provide details on when it would take place. Her comments come amid ongoing protests targeting undocumented migrants. Tensions were most notably seen in the Western Cape, KwaZulu-Natal and Gauteng provinces. A Langa madrasa has allegedly fallen victim to extortion. Community activists brought the matter to public light via social media. The Cape Town Ulama Board, CTUB, was then approached to escalate the matter after previous attempts for intervention from local SAPs failed. It is understood that the madrasa was forced to pay a 3,000 rand protection fee. The CTUB Community Guardianship Desk leader, retired Colonel Dawood Lang, MP Imran Musa and Sheikh Said Ridwan escorted the complainant to the Athlone Police Station last night, where a case was opened. Colonel Lang then demanded that the case be handed directly to the Specialized SAPS Extortion Unit. For too long, we've only spoken about Afrikaans being the language of the oppressor. This is the assertion of Radio 786 Youth Month Advisory Panel member Charlene Houston. Speaking to Radio 786, Houston emphasized that history should not erase the fact that prior to the establishment of the apartheid regime and its push to have Afrikaans as the medium of instruction in black schools, communities were literate. During apartheid, there were symptomatic attempts to suppress students who were ideologically sharpened, laying the groundwork for organized resistance that would erupt in Soweto in 1976. Houston says that much of the focus around Youth Day tends to repeat the same narrative instead of highlighting how communities prior to the advent of apartheid functioned, communicated and documented information, contrary to colonial narratives that it gave Africans a language. And finally, Sanparks is taking significant strides in its ecological restoration efforts at Newlands Forest by planting indigenous trees. Following the successful implementation of the first and second phases in June and July 2025, Sanparks teams and volunteers planted over 150 indigenous trees in its latest phase of the project on Wednesday. Sanparks says most notably, the 150 seedlings planted last year along Woodcutters Trail in Table Mountain National Park are showing strong growth and survival, and in encouraging sign of the project's success through these efforts, Sanparks seeks to ensure

0: and preservation of the natural space for both current and future generations. Recapping the top story on Radio 786 at this hour, as anti-illegal immigration protests continue in parts of the country, Minister in the Presidency Kombutsa Nshaveni warned that there will be no shutdown ahead of the June 30th deadline for undocumented foreign nationals to leave the country. Speaking during a post-cabinet briefing this afternoon, Nshaveni explained that cabinet received and approved a comprehensive approach to managing migration in South Africa. That's the news for now. Headlines follow at 4:30.
1: June 16. 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Radio 786. Honoring the past, confronting the present, building the future.

0: 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Now, issues related to education remain a challenge in democratic South Africa. But how does the struggle of 1976 students compare to the students of today? Charlene Houston, a multidisciplinary public historian, anti-apartheid activist, and social justice advocate, discussed this with Radio 786's Tashreeq Trubody.
1: The education system is different. It's not designed to create servants any longer. And as much as we critique the curriculum, one of the most important things that government, that the democratic government put in place in that curriculum is at every stage of our learning in the schooling system is the ability to think critically. So you don't need to know everything, but you can learn how to ask the right questions of things. And this is such an important reorientation of us as a people from the days when we were not allowed to think critically, when we were not allowed to ask questions, and our job was to do as told. Of course, as I said, we have many challenges, but our curriculum also does make a big effort to allow us to learn about our history, to understand where we come from, and to begin to build respect for who we are, but also for where we come from in the long past, the past before the ships came here. We have limitations in terms of how that is playing out in the school system in particular, but that's got to do with how much time teachers have to prepare. It's got to do with the fact that they focus a lot of their time on just managing the huge numbers in the classroom. And so this is limiting the ability to get quite creative and to generate the materials that they need to teach some of the wonderful stuff in the curriculum. But we've certainly come a long way. And we've got here on the backs of these amazing activists from the 70s. I mean, the activists of the 60s, 50s, and the 80s. But we, since we are talking about 1976, we stand on the shoulders of people in that era, many of whom sacrificed their own education for this day, for us to be where we are now. And we haven't arrived. We're still climbing uphill. We continue to climb uphill. We must remember young people who lost their lives at this time. I think the first person to lose his life was a young student from Guguletu who lost his life in the battles that took place in August of 1976 in Cape Town. And I remember the name of Christopher Truter from Bontville who lost his life also in that time. So it is thanks to these people who stepped out and took up the baton to fight for a better future, knowing that they might not see that future. I was one of those young people, and I tell you, Tashreeq, we never thought we'd see the day where you can have the kind of freedom that we do have today. But the struggle's not over, and young people today have to take up the baton and move it forward.
2: The set of challenges are very different. The environment is different. You don't quite have a discriminatory system breathing down every being of your existence in the way that it did in the 1970s and the famous 80s, the uprising of the 80s. But education is perhaps there are gaps and there are problems that we sit with. I was fascinated to see just 2 weeks ago protests in

0: Fontaine, where learners from two schools had been protesting the presence of migrants and foreign nationals in their schools. And we sit with a scenario at the moment where, you know, yes, the resources is still a challenge in this day and age, depending on where you live and where you come from. But the reality is that the environment is completely different. I wonder then whether perhaps people like Steve Biko, who died only just at the age of 30, he was quite young when he died, but he had such a profound mind. And of course, that famous quote of his that the most potent weapon in the hands of the oppressor is the mind of the oppressed. But I suppose at this time, this generation needs to ask itself where, well, it finds itself, maybe perhaps not as the oppressor, but, you know, again, when Steve Biko talks about that being black is a matter of pigmentation, that being black is a reflection of a mental attitude, and talking about the necessity to break free from that, I wonder whether our current generation that's afflicted with its own set of challenges are deeply reflecting on how to deal with those challenges.
1: Yes, and I think definitely they struggle with that. And I think we need to tell our stories. We need to tell our stories because young people will pick out the threads that will spark, hopefully, for them a return to values such as those of Steve Biko, Desmond Tutu, and others who understood that we have to retain our humanity as we struggle, as we move forward and get the economic liberation that is still due to our people. We cannot fall prey to these narratives, false narratives about who belongs here and who doesn't belong here, whose nation this is, whose continent this is, who's better than who, and who's, you know, all these divisive narratives that have taken root in the community. It's so important. The work that Radio 786 is doing is really important work to counter some of the terrible, deliberately divisive narratives that young people are being exposed to, especially in the media, and of course by some mischievous political players as well.
0: And so as we go about the next couple of days in the lead up to June the 16th to mark this day, how do we do it in a way that's a little bit more meaningful, that, you know, we don't just, it's another holiday, or, Hector Peterson, 1976, June 16th, so on and so forth. And I suppose the question is, why are they important to contextualize our current realities and our current understanding of resistance and what form and shape that should take, and confronting, our own set of challenges, but albeit at a different time, we still sit with very similar pressures. So why is it necessary for me to worry about commemorating this event in our history, in a very painful one?
1: I think it's important to commemorate and to tell the stories, those very personal stories, to give names, numbers, places, to say that Athlone, Grassy Park, Retreat, these communities were alive in the period 1976-77, so that young people understand that the struggle is a long journey. It does not have really an end. Begin to understand how the systems work, how systems of oppression work, how the pushback works, how resistance movements work. Begin to understand what values drove people and made their struggles and their campaigns successful campaigns. Because otherwise, if they see themselves as isolated with a historic sense of what's happening to them today, then they will become depressed, demotivated, alienated, and the system will win. So we want them to listen and to learn and to ask questions, interrogate, engage with our stories and our versions of history, and take from it what they need to fortify them.
0: Yeah.
1: Because they have got work to do. Young people have work to do.
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2: Taking a look at your roads this afternoon, there is reports of congestions on the N1 inbound ramp to Brighton. Do expect some delays there. And there's reports of a crash on the N1 outbound at the ramp to Marine Drive. There is a ramp lane obstructed at this stage. Do expect some delays there or use an alternative route if possible. There is an update on the congestion. It was on the alternate north at Old Paul. It has been cleared at this stage. And there was a stationary vehicle on the N1 outbound after Plattekloof. The center lane is closed. Do expect some delays there. Do buckle up and keep a safe following distance. 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We take a listen to one of our Palestinian resistance music.

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5: 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Now, the global mission to protect oceans and fish stocks for the future can only be strengthened by a shared commitment from governments, international organizations, and coastal communities. And this year's International Day Against Illegal Fishing highlights the threat that illegal fishing poses to marine ecosystems, sustainable fisheries, and food security. And for more on this, is the supporter of small-scale fishing communities, the Masifune Development Trust's acting co-director and program manager, Carmen Munario. Carmen, good afternoon and welcome to the Soundbite.
6: Good afternoon, David, and thank you for having me.
5: Thank you very much for being with us. Now, why is the International Day Against Illegal Fishing so important, especially now in the context of the 2026 theme, which is the global mission to protect ocean and fish stocks?
6: Well, I think this day is important for us because it's a reminder of how badly and negatively illegal fishing impacts our local fishing communities, first and foremost. It is very important to engage in this fight, and not just to protect the ocean and fish stocks per se, but also to protect the local fishing cultures and heritage of fishing communities here in South Africa. You know, fishing is not just about food and commodity. It's also about culture, livelihood, and traditions. And I think it's important to remind ourselves of that, especially today.
5: Mm. Now, in your view, how serious is the threat of illegal, unreported, and also unregulated fishing to marine ecosystems and also food security?
6: It is a very serious threat. From our perspective as Masifundise, we do engage very critically with the concept of illegal, unreported, unregulated fishing. For us, it's important that these are not clustered together. It's very different to say it's unreported or unregulated fishing because it's happening informally, like it happens many times in the small-scale fishery sector, and illegal fishing, which is, you know, also very much about industrial fishing, foreign vessels coming into our waters and having a critical impact on the fish stocks. A lot of the illegal fishing happens, especially in international waters, and that is a critical challenge for the fishery sector as a whole to address.
5: Now, small-scale fishing communities are amongst the often hardest hit by illegal fishing. Why is this day particularly significant, especially for them?
6: Yes, I think that for small-scale fishers, it's important to use this day to call government to task in terms of investing appropriate resources to combat illegal fishing, especially considering, as I was saying, that many reports that we hear from fishers are about how commercial fishing boats come very close to the near shore and encroach on the small-scale fishing grounds. And also, you know, it's a call to enforce existing law, especially when it comes to, for example, commercial industrial fishing boats targeting species that are being set aside for small-scale fishers. We also see often a lot of policing of small-scale fishing communities, you know, the issue around poaching, which is an existing issue, but we would like to see more attention be paid to the issue of industrial fishing committing illegal fishing, and also the issue of foreign vessels that I also mentioned.
5: Now, looking at different communities with regards to the fishing issue, research often shows that illegal fishing, it causes economic losses of millions annually in the country. How does this affect or actually impact directly the coastal communities?
6: Well, I think the most basic way in which communities are impacted by illegal fishing is in the very loss of access to the natural resources they depend on. So, for example, you know, when commercial fishing vessels target bycatch, like, you know, snook is a good example, where snook is targeted as a bycatch by tuna fisheries, for example, that means that there is less snook available for fishers themselves. I think another important issue here is around the revenues loss that we experience as a country. Again, and this is also important, especially considering how every year we see increasing budget cuts to the department that is responsible for fisheries, and especially to the support that is needed to develop local small-scale fisheries. So that is also an important issue.
5: Now, beyond the environmental damage, the illegal, often unreported and unregulated fishing is linked to human rights and human rights abuses, rather, and also organized crimes. What should this the fight against illegal fishing be seen both as an environmental and also a social justice issue?
6: Yes, I mean, you're spot on that. I think it's important to say that when we are seeing illegal fishing and, you know, so-called poaching happen in the traditional fishing communities, that is often as a result of lack of access and lack of support for fishers, and especially young fishers, to participate legally in the sector. When it comes to the international illegal fishing that we see happening, you know, we are also talking about human trafficking, and oftentimes those people that are indeed slaves on these boats that are operating offshore are coming from fishing communities. So for us, the issues of the environment and the issues of human rights and social justice go hand in hand. They are two faces of the same coin. And that's why it's really important, again, to critically engage with the issue of illegal fishing, not just from an environmental perspective, but also applying a human rights lens to really understand who pays the costs for illegal fishing and who benefits from, you know, the laissez-faire and the lack of addressing this issue at industrial level especially.
5: Carmen, in closing, what message would you like to send to governments, consumers, and also small-scale fishers on this International Day Against Illegal Fishing?
6: Our key message on this day is to continue to work towards prioritizing localizing fishing and local fishing systems where, you know, my advice to consumers is to try and to shop directly from fishers themselves, fishing cooperatives, and to support local small-scale fishers. Local is lekker, and this is especially true when it comes to consumption of fish, so that you can ensure that whatever fish you're consuming, it's coming from an ethical and sustainable source.
5: Carmen, thank you for your time. Have a good evening going forward.
6: Thank you so much.
5: The Masifunde Development Trust's acting co-director and programs manager and a supporter of small fishing communities, Carmen Monario, speaking to us on Radio 786 on 100.4 FM. Abir with Bala Manas.

0: With your headlines, I am Nurinisa Isaacs. Assalamu alaikum. As anti-illegal immigration protests continue in parts of the country, Minister in the Presidency Kombutsa Ntshavheni warned that there will be no shutdown ahead of the June 30th deadline for undocumented foreign nationals to leave the country. Speaking during a post-cabinet briefing this afternoon, Ntshavheni explained that cabinet received and approved a comprehensive approach to managing migration in South Africa. A Langa madrasa has allegedly fallen victim to extortion. Community activists brought the matter to public light via social media. The Cape Town Ulama Board, the CTUB, was an approach to escalate the matter after previous attempts for intervention from local SAPs failed. It is understood that the madrasa was forced to pay a 3,000 rand protection fee. For too long, we've only spoken about Afrikaans being the language of the oppressor. This is the assertion of Radio 786 Youth Month Advisory Panel member Charlene Houston. Speaking to Radio 786, Houston emphasized that history should not erase the fact that prior to the establishment of the apartheid regime and its push to have Afrikaans as the medium of instruction in black schools, communities were literate. And finally, Sanpox is taking significant strides in its ecological restoration efforts at Newlands Forest by planting indigenous trees. Following the successful implementation of the first and second phases in June and July of 2025, Sanpox teams and volunteers planted over 150 indigenous trees in its latest phase of the project on Wednesday. That's the newsmaking headlines at this hour. The next bulletin follows at 5.
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2: Taking a look at your roads this afternoon, there was a report of a crash on the N1 outbound at the ramp to Marine Drive. The ramp lane is obstructed at this stage. Do expect some delays there. And there's an incident on James Hervel Drive Bridge. The ramp on the ramp to the N2 outbound, there is a lane closure. There is no delays there. And congestions on the N1 inbound ramp to Brighton. Do expect some delays there on that road also. Do buckle up and keep a safe following distance.
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2: In Cape Town and its suburbs, tomorrow a partly sunny day is expected with a northwesterly breeze reaching speeds of up to 15 kilometers per hour. Temperature should range from 11 to a high of 18 degrees. And on Sunday, a cloudy day is anticipated with a northwesterly wind reaching speeds of up to 6 kilometers per hour. Temperature should range from 13 to a high of 19 degrees. Well, surprise, surprise. You will be very shocked to hear that he is hearing my voice on a Friday, also with no bugs being mentioned, of course. Brother Hussein Abraham's a man to make it happen. Assalamu alaikum.
4: Wa alaikum salam wa rahmatullahi wa barakatuh. Greetings to all listeners, wherever they may be. This, you know, we're never surprised when people work overtime. It's always smiling all the way to the bank, but that's fine. Great weekend of sport anticipated, and greetings to all the listeners, wherever they may be. Juma Mubarak to one and all. Where are we going to start? Bafana Bafana's game that was supposed to be scheduled against Jamaica today has been postponed for tomorrow.
2: I mean, oh my God.
4: It's for me, it's totally unfathomable that everything that, you know, that these guys put together, and there's a lot of planning goes into it, you know. Then there's a visa debacle, and then they arrive a day late, etc. and so forth. You know, this is of their own doing. Remember when we spoke about Mamelodi Sundowns going to Morocco last week? They were not denied landing rights, but their landing rights were delayed by a day. But you know, that added to their determination to win. But this is of their own doing. You know, it can hardly be morale boosting. So yeah, I don't know where it's all going to end.
2: Do you think it's a classic case of what a Cape Townian will say, that the club needs to be mantraed out?
4: No, this is You know, this is mother old stuff. This is stuff, you know. Starting with Dr. Jane, Dr. Janie Dordain. You know, everybody's a doctor these days. And then an honorary doctor. In any case, let's just go to this the Wimbledon, eh? I mean, yesterday I remarked that, you know, there were two Russians in the semi-final. One was Andreeva, who went through to the final, and the other Russian was Diana Schneider, and she was up against a lady ranked number 114. In fact, she was a qualifier. She didn't qualify automatically for the French Open, and she won 7-6, 6-4, which means that she'll be in the final tomorrow against Mira Andreeva. And you know what? I thought that when Andreeva beat the lady Kosteyuko from Ukraine, the Ukrainian refused to shake hands. You know, and we spoke about the, you know, the war between the countries, how it seemed to be affecting everybody in the sporting arena as well. Well, I'm not quite sure whether Russia is going to be in. I don't think Russia has qualified for the World Cup proper, but Iran is certainly there, and you know, and they're making their stem duck. I see they won their first friendly game, and you know, everybody's got a friendly game under the belt. Besides the team that must be mantraed out, like you say. Well, there'll be no mantraing tomorrow at Wimbledon, because Maya Chwalinska. I've never heard of her before, hence my struggling with the pronunciation. But Maya will be facing Andreeva, and this Russian teenager, I mean, she was amazing. Like I said, she beat Ukraine's Marta Kostyuk, straight sets. And Andreeva was only 19 years old, 8 seed, and she was Annie Brandt, like they say. So looking ahead, this final is going to be a fascinating contrast of style. You know, Chwalinska, she's obviously full of resilience. The fact she's ranked number 114, and then you've got the power and the precision and consistency of Andreeva. So yeah, you know, Chwalinska gets the opportunity of pulling off one of the greatest victories ever in a Grand Slam history. And whilst Andreeva has a chance to capture her first major title and to confirm her arrival amongst the elite of women's tennis. We always talk about the no-name brands, but I don't want to be disrespectful. But this is a complete... whoever wins tomorrow... In fact, whoever was... Every player who was in the semi-final would have been the first lady to win... The first lady to win Roland Garros. Our first person to win Roland Garros who hasn't won a Grand Slam title. So this is huge. This is huge, you know, for both competitors, and the same with the men's Open. Currently, Jacob Mensik is playing Alexander Zverev. Zverev has never won a Grand Slam ever in his life, but he's always been in the semifinals and finals, if I remember correctly. Today he's got one foot in the finals already. He's 2 sets to love up against Mensik, and then the other semifinal. It's going to be between Mattia Arnaldi and Flavio Cobolli, both Italians. So they'll definitely be Italian in the final, because these two will be locking horns later on this evening. Yeah, amazing. Arnaldi beat Matteo Berrettini, I think his name was, who was a Wimbledon finalist 5 years ago. He won him on a walkover, as it were, because his competitor withdrew after trailing by five sets, winning after losing the first set and trailing 5-2 in the second. Cobolli was outstanding. He beat Ali Assami, the Canadian, French-speaking Canadian, who was obviously the favorite. So difficult to call who's going to win between Arnaldi and Cobolli, both two. Italians, and you know, either wins will be a first for either of them should they win the tournament. But I have my the odds on Alexander Zverev to win his first major in the semi-final of his first major Grand Slam title. And then Liverpool's got the new manager, Andoni Iraola. He's the guy, and you know, I'm not surprised. He resigned from Bournemouth with a couple of games to go, and he was largely responsible for Bournemouth enjoying this amazing run, and born with. I think they'll be playing in Europe for the first time in their existence. So they probably had the big money in the boardroom. Probably decided it's time for Slot to go, and let's make a move and approach the guy from Bournemouth. And I mind the guy from Bournemouth, he wasn't shy to end his resignation maybe 6 weeks before the end of the season. I thought it was rather silly for a man to end his resignation, but it was smart, you know. There was method in his madness, you know. Mido, when you retire at the top, when you have 20 or 13 wins on the trot, it's the best time to not to retire, but to say, I want out now. And then you can say, you know, I had an unbeaten record stretching 13 games. When you go for your next interview, it sounds brilliantly on your CV. It looks brilliant on your CV, and it sounds better when you have an interview. So well done to the big surprise. I mean, this is a huge surprise. I mean, he's 43 years old and relatively young. And yeah, you know, I must say, I've never heard of Andoni Iraola before his spell at Bournemouth. He's a Spaniard, and I thought it was a priceless missile for Arne Slot. I mean, the man won the league for them last year, the title, and I said that was last year 24-25, and the expectations were very high for 25-26. Remember, they spent $450 million, and they went nowhere, absolutely nowhere. They finished fifth on the Premier League, a massive 25 points behind Arsenal, you know. And whilst they managed to qualify for the Champions League next year, this season ended without any silverware, an indictment of his period. And then, of course, the relationship between Slot and Mohamed Salah just deteriorated. But, you know, it left a bad taste in the mouths of the Liverpool supporters. So, yeah. Iraola is the new kid on the block. He transformed. He's transformed Bournemouth. Let's hope that. In fact, Bournemouth was a surprise package, you know. And I mean, they ended sixth and they secured their first ever qualification for Europe. You can't argue with that. You really can't. He was there 3 years, and he finished 12th, 9th, and then 6th, showing steady progress. Good luck to him. He'll certainly need it. And then tomorrow, Club Rugby, Florida Park will be packed to the rafters tomorrow. SK Warmers will be playing Tigers. That game is going to be huge. At Rosmead, Primrose will be playing Helderberg, the Burgers, Annie Brandt. They beat Hamilton's last week. And then in the other game of interest, let me see. Yeah, no, there's no other games of interest. Primroses. Oh, yes, of course. The Kreefgat Collegians against CPUT. Yes. How can I miss the Collegians? You know, the favorite, the darlings of Mitchell's Plain. They play against high-riding CPUT. That game is going to produce plenty of tries, but that game is, for me to call the winner, is going to be too difficult. But rugby will certainly be the winner on the day. That's it from my side. England, by the way, 127-6. In their second innings against New Zealand. New Zealand dismissed England for 140, and then they were dismissed for 136. 113. There was a lead of 27, and they now England 127-6. Effectively 154-6. This game is going to certainly be finished by day four. This game is being played at Lord's, the Mecca of cricket, and the guys in their bacon and egg colour blazers and ties to match, and Panama hats to match. You will be hoping that the Pommies get a win over the New Zealanders. That's it from my side. Until Monday. Have a nice weekend.
2: Inshallah. Likewise.
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2: Wa alaikum salam wa rahmatullah wa barakatuh. That was Brother Hussein Abrahams giving us the latest in the world of sport. We're now going to be taking a short break. When we come back, we'll continue with the soundbite.

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5: 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Now, extortion gangs are expanding their threat to religious schools in Cape Town. A madrasa in Langa was targeted, and out of fear for their safety, the Muslim school paid a 3,000 so-called protection fee after an earlier attempt to seek help from local police reportedly failed. And the Cape Town Ulema Board has strongly demanded that the formal case be opened and handed directly to the specialized SAPS extortion unit. And joining us now is retired Police Colonel Dawood Leng. He leads the Cape Town Ulema Board's Community Guardianship Desk. Well, Dawood, assalamu alaikum.
6: Wa alaikum salam, rahmatullahi wa barakatuh.
5: Well, Dawood, let's get right on with it. Has a formal criminal case now being successfully registered with the specialized SAPS unit in relation to the extortion of the madrasa?
6: Yes, last night around 21:30, we accompanied the complainant to Athlone Police Station. And on our arrival, we were first met with a little bit of hesitation. One of the officers requested us, asked us why we were there. What is the purpose that we came to their police station and not to another police station? And then I told him that it is any citizen's right as a South African citizen to lay a charge at any police station, and if he's aware of that. He then said he's aware of that. But after some talks, I decided to phone the station commander because I could realize that the type of questioning will lead to nowhere. And only when he realized that I had the station commander's contact number on my phone, he then instructed his partner to open a case. A criminal case has been opened. We will conduct the extortion unit, which is a specialized unit for that dealing with extortion cases, tomorrow, inshallah, to take over this investigation, to get to this root of this criminal groupings that are targeting the vulnerable communities.
5: Now, Brother Dawood, why did the Langa Madrasa feel forced or even compelled to pay the 3,000 protection fee to the criminal syndicate?
6: When they were approached, they were said that the 3,000 rand is an initiation fee, And then they will have to pay 500 rand a month to ensure their safety and protection. The extortionist then threatened the committee as well as the workers at the madrasa and saying that they know exactly what time the sheikh is coming for Salah. They know how the people operate and that they will stop them from operating. Yes. After consultation with the street committee as well as the sheikh, they decided to pay the original 3,000 rand because the charges that they wanted to lay at Diepreber police station as well as at Langa police station did not bear any fruits. So they were basically at odd ends to lay the charge, to pay the money just to borrow some time.
5: And looking at these negotiations, it actually makes one think. You know, are the suspects known to the madrasa?
6: Two of the suspects are known to the madrasa because of the interactions they had with these extortionists. They originally, after the calls was made to open the cases and that they're going to get assistance to open cases, the extortionists then backtracked a little bit. But you cannot trust them, as they were saying that all businesses and informal organizations are paying the protection monies to them.
5: And at this stage, what prompted the Cape Town Ulema board to be eventually called in?
6: Now, from our desk, we are trying to establish a proper service to our community members. A lot of government-owned entities are giving very poor service to our communities. And from our desk, we want to keep government responsible and accountable to do what they say they are supposed to do, and also to ensure that our communities are getting the best service possible, because that is a right in the Constitution that all of us is supposed to get the best service. And currently we are not getting the best service from most of our government organizations.
5: Now, are you aware of any similar extortion incidents at other madrasas or maybe mosques in Cape Town? For example, maybe in areas like Philippi and the like?
6: Yeah, there is rumors of the extortionists going around and threatening these people. Unfortunately, the committees are fearful and they don't want to approach external role players to play the middleman in assisting them to open cases and have these people removed out of the society.
5: Lastly, Brother Dawood, what contingency measures should be put in place, especially to protect other religious places and also community organizations facing similar extortion threats?
6: Now, the best we can do is the Ummah or the church groupings are supposed to protect the churches, protect the religious places, because ultimately the religious places is the only place where we can really get together as a joint community and worship our God. And without freedom of going to these places, we are taking religion out of our lives and ultimately destroying ourselves. So community members must stand up against this extortionist, must stand up against this evil forces that are trying to reduce our religion and our good faith to nothing. We need to protect what is dear to us. And if we cannot protect our religion, then there's nothing else to live for.
5: Well, Dawood, shukran so much for being with us and also laying down the information with regards to these issues. And all of the best, inshallah, to the board and to the madrasa and whoever is involved in the issue. Have a good evening. Assalamu alaikum.
6: Shukran alaikum salam rahmatullah.
5: Retired police colonel Dawood Leng speaking to us on Radio 786. He currently leads the Cape Town Ulema Board's Community Guardianship Desk. Speaking to us on Radio 786 on 100.4 FM. And with that being said, it brings us to a close of this edition of Soundbite. For myself, Hamid Desi, assalamu alaikum wa rahmatullahi wa barakatuh. We leave you with One Body, One Voice, an anthem about unity, resistance, and shared humanity. Assalamu alaikum.

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1: Assalamu alaikum and good afternoon. I am Nurunisa Isaacs. 11 of the senior police officers linked to the controversial Medicare 24 have been suspended pending the finalization of disciplinary and related investigations. They were charged with failure to perform their duties. It's alleged that the officers who were part of the Bid Evaluation Committee, BEC, responsible for evaluating tenders and bids to ensure they comply with SAP supply chain management regulations before being approved, did not verify information provided by alleged underworld figure Vusimusi Kat Batlala for his tender bid. The officers are currently out on bail and face corruption and fraud charges. The case will return to the Pretoria Magistrates Court on June 26. The trial of the three accused in the theft of over $500,000 from President Cyril Ramaphosa's Phala Phala farm in Limpopo has gotten underway in the Modimolle Regional Court. Emanuela David, as well as siblings Froliana and Ndilansho Joseph, stand accused of the theft back in February of 2020. So far, the court has heard details of how David splashed money on a Range Rover, amongst others. However, he then told the court that he bought the vehicle on behalf of his Zimbabwean friend known as Tony. During the cross-examination, advocate Nketeni Munayi wanted to know why the vehicle was driven from a dealership by the accused instead of the supposed new owner. The court also heard how large sums of money was deposited into David's bank account. At some instance, more than 5 million rand was deposited into his bank account 2 years after the farm theft. As anti-illegal immigration protests continue in parts of the country, Minister in the Presidency Kumbutso Ntshavheni warned that there will be no shutdown ahead of the June 30th deadline for undocumented foreign nationals to leave the country. Speaking during a post-cabinet briefing this afternoon, Ntshavheni explained that cabinet received and approved a comprehensive approach to managing migration in South Africa, developed by the IMC Interministerial Committee on Migration and approved by the National Action Plan, a country report on migration in South Africa. Ntshavheni added that President Cyril Ramaphosa is expected to address the nation to outline government's new plan for managing the migration crisis, but failed to provide details on when it would take place. Her comments come amid ongoing protests targeting undocumented migrants. Tensions were most notably seen in the Western Cape, KwaZulu-Natal and Gauteng provinces. A 30-year-old suspect wanted in connection with the carjacking of a parliamentary vehicle has been arrested. According to SAPS, the suspect was from Town 2 and was nabbed in yesterday at the Khayelitsha Magistrates Court, where he was appearing for a different case. Police spokesperson Ndake Gwala says the suspect was traced by members of crime intelligence following the hijacking of a parliament vehicle in Delft last month. After apprehending him, police took him to his residence in Bekelin Loko Street to search his premises. There, officers recovered a modified imitation firearm. The suspect was arrested for carjacking and possession of a prohibited firearm. Once charged, he will appear in the Khayelitsha Magistrates Court. In another incident, a 47-year-old woman was nabbed in Langa yesterday. She was in the possession of two firearms and ammunition. She will appear in the Cape Town Magistrates Court once she has been charged. For too long, we've only spoken about Afrikaans being the language of the oppressor. This is the assertion of Radio 786 Youth Month Advisory Panel member Charlene Houston. Speaking to Radio 786, Houston emphasized that history should not erase the fact that prior to the establishment of the apartheid regime and its push to have Afrikaans as the medium of instruction in black schools, communities were literate. During apartheid, there were systemic attempts to suppress students who were ideologically sharpened, laying the groundwork for organized resistance that would erupt in Soweto in 1976. Houston says that much of the focus around Youth Day tends to repeat the same narrative instead of highlighting how communities prior to the advent of apartheid functioned, communicated and documented information contrary to colonial narratives that it gave Africans a language.
2: For too long, we've also just talked about Afrikaans as the language of the oppressor. We know that Afrikaans was with us as a Creole from very early on already. It's the language of the Khoi people as well. It was a Creole language that people used to communicate across different groups. We know that The enslaved Muslim community that was brought here was a literate community, people who could read and write. And that long before the Bible became translated into Afrikaans, Muslim people were worshipping in an Arabic Afrikaans. We know that from Ahmad David's that a prayer book was found that was went back to the days of the British occupation in the 1800s, written in Afrikaans. So Afrikaans was spoken in, like any other language, it had its variations, and it was spoken by a whole range of people, not just here in the southern part, but in the region, in the southern African region.
1: 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And finally, Sandparks is taking significant strides

0: And finally, Sanparks is taking significant strides in its ecological restoration efforts at Newlands Forest by planting indigenous trees. Following the successful implementation of the first and second phases in June and July of 2025, Sanparks teams and volunteers planted over 150 indigenous trees in its latest phase of the project on Wednesday. Sanparks says most notably the 150 seedlings planted last year along the Woodcutters Trail in Table Mountain National Park are showing strong growth and survival, an encouraging sign of the project's success. Through these efforts, Sanparks seeks to ensure the protection and preservation of the natural space for both current and future generations. Recapping the top story on Radio 786 at this hour, 11 of the senior police officers linked to the controversial Medicare 24 have been suspended pending the finalization of disciplinary and related investigations. They were charged with failure to perform their duties. It's alleged that the officers who were part of the bid evaluation committee responsible for evaluating tenders and bids to ensure that they comply with SAPS's supply chain management regulations before being approved did not verify information provided by alleged underworld figure Vusimusi Katmatlala for his tender bid. That's the news for now. The final bulletin follows at 8 o'clock.
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10: 1976 was more than a moment in history. It was the voice of youth refusing to be silenced. 50 years later, the question continues. 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And what kind of future will the next generation inherit? 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June 16, then, now, next. Honoring the past, confronting the present, building the future.

listening to Radio 786 100.4 FM. And welcome to Evening Insight with myself, Aisha Mkhwanazi, who will be in your company until 8 p.m. To those who have just joined us, again, a warm welcome. It's Friday, the 5th of June, 2026. And here is what you can expect on Evening Insight. On Community Kitchen, we're turning everyday pantry staples into something extraordinary. Chef Nestle Khan joins us on the show to show us how a few humble ingredients, from canned tuna to stuffed vine leaves, how can we really transform them into a bold, crispy, chili-packed rice bowl that feels like restaurant food in just a few minutes? It's quick, it's budget-friendly, it's high in protein, and it's proof that great cooking doesn't need a full fridge. Then shortly after, at 14 minutes to 6, we have the Maghrib Adhan, and then after that, we have Toned on Evening Insight. We continue exploring the issues that affect our daily lives, well-being and communities. So do stay with us as we bring you more insightful conversations and practical guidance to help you navigate life with greater awareness and purpose. Then shortly after, we bring you the Isha Adhan at 8, followed by Chatroom, as South Africa marks Youth Month. We'll have a conversation with and explore how ordinary people in communities across the Cape Flats are creating extraordinary change. We'll also look at why many people believe the future of these communities lies not in the challenges we face, but in resilience, leadership, and potential of their young people. So do remember that we love hearing from you. So feel free to engage with us and send those WhatsApp texts on 078-610-1112. 078-610-1112.

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0: Once again, you are still tuned into Radio 786 100.4 FM. And today on What's Cooking, we are going to be speaking about something extraordinary. Now, we've all had those days where the fridge feels empty, time is running out, and the temptation is just to order takeout. But what if the answer is already sitting in your cupboard? Now, today we're joined by the brilliant Chef Nasli Khan, who will be showing us how to transform humble pantry staples into something bold, vibrant, and restaurant-worthy in just under 15 minutes. So she calls it the crispy chili tuna dolma rice bowl, a fusion of Mediterranean and Asian flavors that's high in protein, budget friendly, and packed with comfort and crunch. Chef Nasli, assalamu alaikum and welcome to the show.
1: Wa alaikum salam wa rahmatullahi wa barakatuh. Juma Mubarak to everyone. Shukran for having me once again.
0: Juma Mubarak to you too. Now, Chef Nasli, I'm inspired by the name. Crispy Chili Tuna Dolma Rice Bowl. Now, tell us a bit about it.
1: So for me, this was something I made in the week. And those were the ingredients that we had. And I just thought of something like out of the box to create something that's going to be flavorful, but also quick and easy. You know what I'm saying? And as of late, I've been loving the chili crisp that we've been using in the truck. And this chili crisp was similar to that. And to add it with the dolma and the flavor profile of the vine leaves with the rice just made it amazing. And adding tuna, which is something that you would not ever think of, it just worked together. Alhamdulillah.
0: Now, I also know that you call it the pantry alchemy. Why do most people get it wrong, you know, when it comes to cooking basic cupboard staples?
1: You see, basically, you need to think before you cook. And your flavors need to play in your mind and in your mouth. So that's what I do before I cook anything. I know what the flavor profiles would be, or I'll taste it. And then I'll see in my mind's eye, what am I going to throw together? And is this going to work? And is this not going to work? So someone normal might not be able to do it. But if you are really willing to tap into the love of food, anyone would be able to do so.
0: Mm. And how does this recipe today, you know, help us shift our thinking from, I absolutely have nothing to cook, to I can create something, you know, I have something. I'll just be creative in my kitchen and voila, create something divine.
1: So this recipe is about reducing food waste and turning convenience foods, like you said, into something that's restaurant worthy. And the stuffed vine is... They're already seasoned, you know, and it's normally seasoned with herbs and olive oil, and it has rice in it. So that's already a flavor base that you're working with. And if you use your normal rice and you cook it and you crisp it in the pan, and then it develops a different flavor, then you add your chili crisp and your tuna with a little bit of garlic and ginger. Every time you add something, it elevates. So simple staple ingredients can become amazingly beautiful on your tongue.
0: Now, before we get into the ingredients and the nitty-gritties of what to choose, how to choose it, can you please tell us a bit, what are the ingredients you need to make this divine dish?
1: Okay, so basically, all I used was the stuffed dolma leaves. That was the vine leaves that I used. And these you will find, for anybody that's interested, you'll find these in the canned food aisle. That's normally the international foods aisle. And you'll find them amongst the olives and the artichokes. So it's Mediterranean ingredients. So you'll find it there if you're interested. Tuna is your normal tuna that you would use, and you'll find chili crisp or any type of chili crisp in all supermarkets. Everybody's gone Asian crazy. And the fact that they're throwing crispy onions with garlic and chilies together in a jar, it's just amazing. And I feel everybody should have a little bowl of chili crisp in their pantry because it's amazing on eggs, on toasted cheese, on vegetables. It just elevates a simple plain yogurt as well. So that's a must-have in your pantry.
0: Now, if I'm understanding you correctly, tuna and dolmas here are the pantry heroes. Now, is it
1: Yes.
0: important to actually, go and look for quality canned, or can everyday budget options still deliver the great flavor?
1: That's the reason for the recipe.
0: Okay.
1: Everyday budget friendly ones, as long as you know the type of spice you have in your cupboard. And like I said, the chili crisp, that definitely elevates it. So you don't have to be way overboard with money.
0: Okay. And now for listeners who may not have chili crisp at home, what is that simple substitute that will still give, the same punch of heat and texture?
1: So normal chili. You can chop up a normal chili with garlic and ginger, and you'll fry that in your oil before you start anything else. So, but it won't give exactly the same flavor because it's not crispy. It's not dried out. So it would be the normal garlic ginger with chili. But when you have the chili crisp, it's actually crispy. And at Wembley, you will find the crispy onions. That's like that small ones that's chopped up. That can also go in there to give it the crisp.
0: And then in terms of the herbs and garnishes, is it really flexible? Can I still use my basic onion and if I don't have fresh herbs at all, can I just simply get any herbs?
1: Yes, you can. But if you look at the recipe, it's quite basic. So there's not a lot of things that you need that's out of the ordinary. We all have your coriander, we all have our spring onions. So people should have those in, I hope. I hope people will have it in their fridges by now. So yeah, that's just the basics.
0: Now, I want us to look at, preparing the dish now. Now, I believe you start by frying the chopped dolmas until they are crispy. But what should listeners look out for? Sometimes onions can be very tricky. I believe that sometimes when you add a lot of oil, it takes a bit of much more time for them to get golden crisp. And also, when you're not looking at the temperature, I mean, at the level of your stove heat, it can quickly go brown. Now, can you give us any advice with regards to, frying the onion and the chopped dolmas?
1: Okay, so you know your kitchen, you know your oven, you know exactly what oil you like to use. Like I told you, it's a tablespoon of oil on the recipe, right? So that's what it's going to take for you to get a crispy dolma. And I would advise you to use a non-stick pan or skillet, depending what you have in your home. And before frying the dolma, you're actually going to drain it because they are packed in oil. And you're going to heat the 1 tablespoon of oil in the non-stick pan. And then you're going to add it gently because they can break easily,
0: Okay.
1: right? Then you're going to lay it into your pan and you're going to fry it for 5 to 7 minutes per side. You'll see it will start to brown. And some of the pieces you can let it sit undisturbed because you don't want to move it around too much. And you need to actually be at your stove when you do this because they can burn easily, and we don't want the burnt rice crisps. We just want it crunchy, just a bit crunchy and not overcooked.
0: And in terms of flavor, what's happening flavor-wise when the tuna hits the pan with the chili crisp? And why is it that step kept so quick? Like you must be very efficient.
1: Okay, let me just check my step for you because we need normally get into the recipe when we do this so that I can explain it through the recipe for you. So let me go to the recipe and then we dissect it afterwards.
0: Okay.
1: Okay, so for the recipe, this will be ready within 15 minutes. So normally a tin would have like 10 to 12 stuffed vine leaves, and you can either roughly chop it or you can place it in your pan. like that hole, and the leaves are not that huge, so it works perfectly. You're going to use 1 tin of tuna that you're going to be draining, 2 eggs, a tablespoon of chili crisp to taste, or more if you love strong, 1 tablespoon of olive oil, a juice of 1/2 a lemon, salt and black pepper to taste, fresh parsley, coriander, or spring onion for garnishing. So what we're going to do is we're going to heat the oil in a non-stick pan, like I said earlier on. You're going to add the chopped stuffed vine leaves and fry for 5 to 7 minutes until the rice begins to crisp. So remember, these are little pockets that's closed up. But as you fry it, some of it will expand and some of the rice will cook out. And that's the rice that would become crispy and golden around the edges, right? So then you're going to stir in the drained tuna and half of your chili crisp and cook it for 2 minutes. Once that is done, you're going to push everything to one side of the pan and you're going to crack in your eggs and you're going to fry that until it's cooked to your liking. So whether you like sunny side up eggs or eggs with a crispy bottom, which would be perfect for this year, that's actually perfect for the recipe. And you're going to fry it until it's done. And once that's all done, you're going to finish it with your lemon juice, your black pepper, and your remaining chili crisp. Because once you've cooked it, the first batch, it will cook into the dolma. But the next batch will stay crispy. And as you bite through every layer, it will pop in your mouth with the lemon, with the tuna. And then you're going to be garnishing that with your herbs and serve it immediately. So this is normally ready within 15 minutes, depending if you want to try it out. You know what I'm saying?
0: Okay.
1: And the dolma has got a beautiful profile. It's like tangy lemon, and if you mix that with fresh herbs like mint or parsley, and seafood normally goes well with dill. And the richness of the olive oil inside that tin of itself is amazing. So remember, the dolma and the tuna will have like a briny note to it. So when you add that with the chili crisp, it will bring the heat, it will bring your garlic and onion notes to the meal, and it will add the umami crunchiness to your meal. So yeah, just imagine that going on in your bowl. And then when you layer the egg on top of that with the runny yolk, that just softens the acidity and the heat of the chili crisp and the lemon flavors going on within the tuna and the dalma. So the egg adds another level of richness to your recipe. So yeah.
0: Okay, and you speak about the egg, right? You adding it directly into the same pan. Now, are you aiming only for, the runny yolk, or does a firmer yolk also work better?
1: It depends on your liking. I love runny yolk on my noodles, on my whether I do a boiled egg. Once I cut it in half, I love it to be runny over the noodles or my rice, especially my crispy fried rice. So, yeah, it depends on you. But this is like a one pan meal, so sometimes the eggs will tend to cook more solid than the runny yolk, which is not a train smash. It still adds flavor and richness to the recipe.
0: And then when it comes to building the bowl, what's your secret to making sure every bite has that perfect balance, of crisp, soft, spicy, and fresh?
1: So you're first going to spoon your rice, your dalma rice, into a shallow bowl,
0: Okay.
1: and then you make sure that you get some of the crispy bits, and then you're going to scatter some of that warm tuna. So when you fry it in your pan, it's not going to be too mixed up. You'll see these chunks of tuna and the dalma leaves. So you're going to dish it distinctively into layers and textures, right? And then lastly, you add your fried egg on top. And you're going to do that slightly off center, because if you have a runny yolk, it's ideal when it becomes part of the sauce. And then you can do a chili crisp over the egg with all the chili oil, depending on what you like, but it will work as long as it's something chili. And you can either squeeze a wedge of lemon, fresh lemon, over that. And then that definitely works with the coriander and parsley that you've chopped as a topping.
0: Now, you know, squeezing lemon, you know, on top of a dish can be very tricky because too much of it can, you know, overpower. Too less can also be problematic in a sense that you won't even, you know, taste it. So why is it important and how to get it right?
1: Okay, so a little lemon will definitely go a long way because dalma is really tangy. So you're going to cut your lemon wedge, right? And we're going to become intricate now with this whole squeezing of a lemon. So you're going to hold it about like 20 centimeters above. If I can picture what I normally do, it's like 15 to 20 centimeters above the bowl. And you're just gently going to do one squeeze over the entire dish. You're not going to firmly press it like you want all the juice out. You're just going to gently press it. And you just want enough brightness. You want to brighten the flavor. So you don't want to make it wet and overpower the herbs. You just want the brightness, that kick of lemon. Mm. That's all you need.
0: Okay. Mm. And now for families or students trying to stretch this meal further, what simple additions could bulk it up without actually losing that flavor balance?
1: Okay. So for a family, so you can either add some roasted vegetables on the side. So normally Mediterranean vegetables would be your zucchinis, a handful of frozen peas. Maybe if you want to do more fresh, you can do like a side salad of tomato with chickpeas to add extra protein. So a lot of things go together with this. Even the lentils, even lentils will work with it because that's extra protein, especially for students. So they need extra protein, and families also. So you can add extra rice. So you can stretch it. So you will add an extra tin of tuna, an extra cup of rice, extra egg. You can fry some brinjal on the side. So a lot of these things work well together with olive oil and the Mediterranean theme that we've got going right now. So, yeah. And it's perfect for students and families because a tin of dalma will definitely go a long way. And if you season it properly with your lemon and your herbs and your extra rice and tuna, you can definitely stretch it into a meal for bigger parties.
0: Mm. And now, can we please go back to the tuna? Now, tuna is a variety, right? You find those canned with all those in water, salted water, etc. Which one is perfect for this dish? Or any is simply fine?
1: Any is simply fine. Any is fine. You don't really need a specific tuna, whether it's your water or oil, any is fine. It depends on you what you love. Some people love chunky tuna. Some people love the shredded tuna. I love the chunky ones in oil. And that works perfectly for me because it gives that extra taste in your dish, that extra briny taste in your dish. For me, I feel sometimes the tuna in the water, it goes too soft and it's too soggy. So it doesn't really work for me. So definitely a tuna chunk in oil.
0: Mm-hmm. And then... Chef Nestle, what's the golden rule for turning everyday pantry ingredients into something that feels exciting? I feel at the beginning of the show, we did touch a bit on this, but then I think it's very important that people do know how, like, the importance of using what you have, because it's very easy to just say, oh, I have nothing, and then go to take out, and then you're spending money, and it also doesn't allow you to, you know, connect with your kitchen.
1: Yes. Okay, so you're going to build it. You're always going to build around your starch, your protein, your flavor, and your freshness. Remember the starch. What starch do you have in your pantry? What type of protein do you have? Your flavors that you've got, which is your herbs, your spices, etc. Your freshness would be your vegetables, etc. And your starch would be your base that fills you up. So that's your foundation, whether it's pasta, bread, noodles, potatoes, couscous, wraps, whatever starch, that is what it's going to be. Your protein, that's going to be your anchor. That's going to seal your meal, right? And even a small amount of protein works, whether it's your egg, your tuna, your chickpeas, your lentils, chicken, beans, chickpeas. Doesn't matter. Leftover meat, You can build anything with that as long as you have a proper protein. And then the transformation happens when you add your flavor, and that makes it intentional. The taste, that makes the taste intentional. And that is where, this is where the magic happens, where your normal pantry food becomes cooking and not just assembling and not just seasoning. It's always your onion and your garlic, which is a base if you have it. Some people love onion, garlic, and chili. I love all three: onion, garlic, chili, and ginger. I love that four. And then whether you have soy sauce, curry powder, stock cubes, chili, whatever you've got, your bases, that spices you can add in. But obviously you're also gonna think for yourself, vinegar is not gonna do it in this type of dish. You're going to look at anything else that you've got, whether it's just a spice, a dry spice, etc. So that's the way you're going to think when you start up something. But I'm sure everybody's got pasta. Everybody's got a piece of chicken or a piece of fish or meat. And then for the freshness or texture, we're going to either use your cucumber, your salad leaves, your yogurt, any pickles you have in the fridge. You know, sometimes our moms love to make the onion salad, and that goes a long way. Your acha, anything will add the extra. This will lift the dish, and it'll stop it from feeling too heavy and overpowering. So, yeah, if it has salt, fat, acid, and texture, it will taste like a meal. So remember, your salt is normally not just table salt, it would be soy sauce, your stock cubes or any seasoning, even if it's aromat, that works. Your fat would be mayo based, butter, oil, even tahini, especially if you use Mediterranean dishes, if you're making Mediterranean dishes, mouth. Acid would be your vinegar, your pickles, some of the pickle juices you can also use in your dishes, and then your lemon. And then for the texture, we're going for crunch, freshness, and that would be your garnishing, etc. So, yeah, a quick example of a pantry rescue would be your rice, your fried egg with a can of beans, which is protein, right? Soy sauce with garlic for flavor, and then lemon or chopped onion for freshness. So that's the most basic, simple pantry ingredients anybody would have in their homes.
0: And now, what advice would you give to anybody who's definitely going to try this recipe? What are the do not do this, do not try this at home?
1: That's always a thing, eh? So don't, my thing would be, don't wait for perfect ingredients. Start with what you have. And for me personally, most good meals are built from simple items. It really doesn't have to be special. And it's like a puzzle, like you're building blocks. And if you have your starch, your base, your protein, etc., then you know you're halfway there. And then taste as you go. Don't just throw in. Pantry cooking only works if you adjust your salt and your acid, with spice at the end, and that makes a huge difference. So, if you have one good flavor, guys, one, just one, it can carry your entire dish. You can make anything from something simple, even just with salt. It's even with salt. Yeah. So, keep it simple. Do not overcomplicate things, and then you will definitely have a winner on your hands. And always be bold. Don't be scared.
0: Always go for it. I think boldness is key. Try something new, be creative. And
1: Yes.
0: shukran, Chef Nesley, for coming into the show. We always appreciate you, and we do look forward to having you again.
1: Alhamdulillah, I'm happy. I'm happy. I am happy that the listeners love listening to us, and I hope they're going to light up the WhatsApp line for the recipe. So they must let us know if they made it and what they feel like. It's not normal for our people to eat dolma. It's something out of the ordinary, but I felt like I needed to share this so we can go out there and just find something as simple as that and just make it bougie. You know what I'm saying? So have a brilliant weekend, everybody, and I hope you're going to try the recipe. Wa alaikum salam wa rahmatullahi wa barakatuh.
0: Indeed, that was the brilliant chef Nesli Khan telling us all about the crispy chili tuna dolma rice bowl. So, dear listener, as we go for the Maghrib ad break, please do continue to stay with us, as when we come back, we give you Toned On with Matthew Minter.
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3: Hallo, ek is Ellen Windy, premier van die Weskaap. 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
4: 1976 was more than a moment in history. It was the voice of youth refusing to be silenced. 50 years later, the question continues. What are today's youth fighting for? What challenges do they face? And what kind of future will the next generation inherit? This June, Radio 786 commemorates 50 years since June 16 through a special campaign. June 16, then, now, next. Honoring the past, confronting the present, building the future.

0: may not be the lack of motivation or discipline. It may be just unstable blood sugar levels. Now, in his latest article, Stable Energy Starts with Stable Blood Sugar, Matthew explores how simple changes to the way we eat, move, and recover can drastically improve energy levels, focus, mood, and long-term health. Now, tonight, we unpack the science behind blood sugar stability and the practical habits that you can use to help you feel better every day. Now, Matthew, good evening, and how are you doing?
1: Hi, good evening, Aisha. Very good. That was a good opening line, eh? It's a good topic we got on our hands tonight.
0: Definitely, definitely, definitely. Now, Matthew, before we get into it, I just want to ask you, what inspired you to write this article?
1: Yes, no, that's a good question. Yeah, so this is actually something that's dear and critical to the product that we have, you know. We have a coaching service business, and we help people, you know, adopt better habits through movement and dietary. So what we find is a lot of people have a very negative and sort of toxic relationship, let's say, with dieting or, you know, how they body composition is. And what we've realized through our own experience and through helping clients is that there's more practical ways to approach your health, and it doesn't always have to be such a harshness to it, man. In a lot of ways, like if I ask you, Aisha, what would be your typical idea of what a diet is, right? If you had to give me an answer, what would you basically say?
0: Starch, protein, and the rest.
1: Yes, yeah. And calories. You know, you would restrict ideally, right? You would think, yes, I want to restrict my calories so that I can lose weight, for example. Now, that is certainly an approach, but there are more effective approaches. And when you approach your nutrition and your eating from a energy standpoint, it actually takes a lot of pressure off your back, and it allows you to enjoy food. And that's basically what the topic we're going to get into is basically how do we improve our nutrition without having to necessarily restrict ourselves, but rather in improving how we eat. Even if we think the same things, we can just improve how we eat it and how we balance our plate out. And that can have a massive effect on how your day goes, because there's a direct relationship between how you eat and what you eat and how your energy for the day goes about. And if you balance out your energy and you sort of limit the spiking and the crashing of your diet, you will find that you'll have a lot smoother day, and you will have a lot more energy available to do other things, like, you know, go for a walk or add exercise. And in a lot of ways, that expands your ability to adopt new things as well. So that's generally why, you know, we want to talk about this topic today.
0: Now, many people think about blood sugar levels as something that, you know, only people who are diabetic should worry about. But for our listeners today, please tell us, why should we all, you know, take caution and pay attention?
1: Yes, now that's a brilliant question. And exactly what you're saying, you know, when we're talking blood sugar, we immediately just assume diabetes, and only people that have diabetes should worry about it. And 100% someone that has diabetes should worry it, and they are the most at risk to this particular thing. But I think what a lot of us don't realize is you don't need diabetes for sugar to be impacting your life tremendously. And what sugar really does in a lot of ways is it's a very quick source of energy, right? So I'll be using the word sugar, but in a lot of ways, what we're really talking about is glucose, right? So glucose is what your body breaks down different types of food into, and then your body uses it. So sugar is just a very quick conversion. Sugar can go from sugar into glucose very quickly, because it's essentially pure glucose in a hard form. But something like even bread, or, you know, plain things, normal bread, rice, white rice, like simple things that you wouldn't assume as sugar in, actually does have an effect on your sugar levels, or rather on your glucose levels, right? So carbohydrates, very processed carbohydrates, are like a white bread, for example, you wouldn't naturally associate that with sugar. But in a lot of ways, that is something that has, because of its process nature, it's also something that can quickly convert to glucose, and your body will then use that. So why am I saying that, right? So in a typical person's experience of the day, for example, they might start the day and they might have like a cup of coffee or a muffin or a donut, right? And now that things give them energy, but it comes at a cost. Any spike in energy will always be accompanied by a dip in energy. Now, if we eat in that way, say you did start your day with a donut and a coffee and you spiked your blood sugar, you will quickly find that not long after that, an hour, 2 hours later, you're going to have a feeling again of, you're going to want something. You may be going to experience that feeling as hunger, or you might feel it as fatigue. And then you maybe go for your second cup of coffee, or you go for another donut, or you eat something else. So then what happens on the day is your blood sugar is rising and then crashing, rising and crashing. So now at the end of the day, when you ideally would like to maybe do some movement or, you know, get out, you feel so exhausted. But why did that happen? Is because of the things you ate during the day spiked and crashed your blood sugar all day. So you didn't have a very smooth day with regards to your energy, and that's going to affect your willpower. It's going to affect your focus and all of these things. So when we advocate for now focusing on your nutrition and looking at things through an energy lens, and let's try and avoid things that crash our energy or spike our energy and then cause us crash, and let's try to eat and manage our diet in a way that allows our energy sort of to stay stable during the day. And then what you'll find is if you do manage to stabilize your energy, you will have a much more abundant energy in the afternoon. And then you will have more clarity. We wouldn't feel tired in a way that you won't want to go out for that walk. You know, so it has a monumental effect on, and that kind of ties back into why we say it's not really a discipline thing. If you've been on a sugar roller coaster the whole day, it's not your lack of discipline. It's the energy. Your body's just been through a very difficult energy roller coaster, so you don't have the energy to do it. Where when you eat in a balanced way, you will find that at the end of the day, you will have that energy. And then you realize it wasn't a discipline issue. It was the energy balancing. And our approach is always starting small and then building into the improvements later. And there's a big return on investment by approaching your nutrition through energy lens. And you will see it alleviates things that you maybe would have been struggling for a long time with. And now because you fixed your blood sugar balance, you find it much easier to take on that challenge. How would your day currently go, Aisha? How would you start your day?
0: Coffee.
1: And then does the dip in energy and the spike relate to, do you feel that during the day? Or would you say you don't really experience something like that?
0: I think I would because, maybe somewhere during the day I'll need another cup of coffee, if not coffee, tea. You know, it's like I need to keep my energy pumped, and in that, you know coffee becomes my go-to person.
1: Yes, no, that's very effective. Coffee is very effective at giving you energy, 100%. Now, so that approach is, there's nothing wrong with it, and you can do it, but we advocate for a better approach, right? It's not that saying one way is bad and one way is better. It's just that try a new approach and see if it works for you, right? Now, so like what we would encourage our clients to do, let's say like similar to you, don't really have a morning nutrition routine, let's say, then we would advocate basically for that. We wouldn't say ignore coffee or don't have coffee. We would say, okay, let's add into your morning other things that's going to help you manage your blood sugar, because that's a technique you can do in the morning, right? You can eat in a balanced way, which will affect how your body ingests coffee or how your body ingests a muffin, right? So if someone, for example, a small update someone can make is, let's say you currently do a chocolate muffin, rather go for a bran muffin. Like that's already an improvement in the direction of what we try to talk about, which is balancing your sugar. You know, opting for something that's less sugared or less processed is also another adjustment you can make that can assist you. But in my personal life, I was very similar to you. I also didn't really value nutrition as a basis, because I thought to myself, you know, I can train through this. I'm running, I'm exercising, I'm doing my muscle. I don't really need to focus on nutrition. And for a long time, that was true. I saw my results and things. But when I did adjust my eating style and I started to focus on how my body reacts to what I eat, I saw a great improvement in the outputs that I was already enjoying. So I was already enjoying running, I was already enjoying exercise, but then I could do more of that. I had more energy, bigger energy, and I saw bigger, quicker return on my results. So it really does have a powerful effect on your day-to-day if you are experiencing that current roller coaster experience.
0: Mm. Yeah. And what actually happens inside the body when you are having these blood sugar spikes and then crashes, and you know, you're basically looking for temporary solutions. In the long run, what really happens?
1: Yes, you know, so this is sort of, you know, over a long enough time with choices that are not optimum, you actually start to see a deterioration over time, right? So someone who has diabetes, in a lot of ways, is the end result of someone not really managing what we're discussing about. Someone who has, okay, there's obviously genetic components and all of that, you know, risk factors and da-da-da. Those things are all true as well. But as a principle, if you manage your sugar intake or you balance your plate in the way you eat, you can literally avoid these future things, right? So if someone in your family currently has diabetes, then that is a good indication that your genetics are risk factor to that. So that would become even better for someone. So someone that has that risk factor, adopting this methodology would reduce their risk of getting that in their life so dramatically. Right. So on the far end of the scale, it will certainly help someone who has diabetes. If they start to focus on balancing their using their medication and balancing it, they will see a great return on investment. And then someone like you or someone else who's much younger, we can entirely avoid these, you know, non-communicable diseases by choosing a eating style that is more functional for our body and, you know, allows us to have that abundance of energy. If you balance your energy and then you are able to do additional movement, that is a dynamite combo, right? That's a combo that can actually solve like all genetic risk factors. And if you eat well and you move frequently, that is basically one of the best solutions. If a doctor could put that in a pill, it would be the greatest pill anyone would ever want, right? So, you know, there's a benefit to it in the long run, and there's a benefit to even if you've already seeing the negative returns. And by having more capacity, you know, I always talk about capacity when we're talking about the exercise. I always just think that the more energy you have, it's almost like I'm giving you more time, right? If you have more energy, you can literally do more in an hour than you otherwise would have if you had less energy. And the cumulative value of that over time is undeniable. So the younger you start with doing these things, the bigger the investment is going to be. Exactly like a retirement annuity, right? If your parents started a retirement annuity for you when you were a child, then by the time you're an adult, that thing is already of significant value, let alone by the time you end of your retirement. And we can do something similar by investing in our nutrition and investing in our body.
0: Mm. Now, speaking of, measures to try and prevent, you know, this blood sugar spike and crash. Now, I would like to think that how we eat our food matters. Now, can you please explain to us the concept of sequential eating and how it actually has an impact?
1: Yes. So I think that's something that a lot of people underestimate the value of, right? So how you eat, so how your plate is made up of, the percentages of what's on your plate, right? So let's say we imagine a full plate. So we like to use a very simple breakdown, right? We're saying 50% of your plate is vegetables, 25% of your plate is protein, and then the other 25% is carbohydrates, right? So if you can manage most of your meals and it has a balance like that. So your breakfast, for example, you have maybe yogurt, but instead of just having plain yogurt or fruit yogurt, you take plain yogurt, you add a couple of seeds in there, a couple of nuts in there, and then you spin it. That is a improvement on just plain yogurt, right? So if you had just plain yogurt or fruit yogurt, it would quickly turn into glucose and then spike your blood sugar. Where if we paired that yogurt with some nuts, which is now the protein in this case, and some seeds for some additional fiber, that actually will slow down how quickly your body is able to turn that food into glucose. So the real key component on when you're building your plate is that protein component. The protein has a effect on how your body digests other things, right? So if you have something without protein, you will find your body will digest that thing much quicker. But when you eat that, when you pair it with protein, your body will digest it slower because the body will prioritize digesting the protein first. And because protein takes longer to digest, that will have an immediate effect on how quickly that food turns into glucose and then gets into your bloodstream and gives you that energy, right? So that's sort of part of that sequential eating aspect. So now you can go a little bit deeper, which is not as valuable. I would say the big value is adjusting the plate size, like how your proportions of your plate looks. But, if you eat it in the right order, so that's specifically the sequential. There's an additional benefit to that, right? So similarly to how I spoke about, if you mix your protein if you have protein with each meal, you will slow down how quickly that meal digests. Now, if you eat the food in the correct order, you will also see another bit. Now, in my opinion, it's not as big of an effect, but it has an effect. So in that case, we want to eat our protein and our vegetables first and then eat the carbohydrates. And in that way, the body will have access to the protein and the vegetable, which is the fiber, first, before it begins the process of breaking down the carbohydrates, which much quicker becomes glucose. So by making that small adjustment, a lot of people, so that ties back into what I said earlier, like we're not about the restriction within our diets. We're about adjusting how we currently eat to optimize that first. And then thereafter, we can discuss things like, do we want to change our body composition by gaining more muscle? So let's increase the protein. Or do we want to change our body composition to reduce our fat and maintain our muscle? Then we say, okay, we eat the protein and we reduce the carbs, for example. So there's lots of strategies depending on what the individual is looking for and how we're going to approach that. And I think that ties back into how we want to approach things. We always want to approach things from a positive angle or positive lens. That's why we don't encourage extreme restriction by focusing on calories. We rather focus on let's balance out your plate. And in the same way, we're not focused on training extremely hard. We are focused on training consistently, right? So that's a new lens that we approach exercise and nutrition from. And we believe and we see in our clients that when they choose to approach it from this new lens, it becomes a much more manageable task. And they also get the results much more readily and they maintain the results because they're approaching it from a sustainable standpoint in both a movement way and then in a nutrition way. So that's a breakdown of the the full nuance of how we want to approach things and why we do it that way, basically. Mm.
0: Now, I want us to speak about healthy fats. Healthy fats are often misunderstood. And I want to ask you, how do foods such as avocado, olive oil, nuts and seeds, help create that, greater stability in the body?
1: Mm. Yes. So in a lot of ways, that's the scaffolding of the body, right? Our body doesn't just need to eat. We just eat every day. We just eat, and we just assume that what we're eating is actually putting nutrition into our body. But sometimes that's not true, right? Yeah, if we're eating a lot of processed food, in a lot of ways, there's not much actual nutrition in there. There's calories in there, there's other things, but there's not a lot of nutrition. So that healthy fats and your avocado oil and then your including like more fiber into your diet. These are things that actually is like a scaffolding for the how your body works. If you have sufficient good fats, right, you're going to be improving your cholesterol, the right types of cholesterol, because cholesterol is bad when there's too much of the of a specific type of cholesterol, right? So when you eat healthy fats, you're actually eating the type of that is the type of cholesterol your body needs, and it actually facilitates how your body functions. So if you had no cholesterol, that would be bad for your body. But if you have a lot of cholesterol, it's also bad for your body. So now then we come to like the fiber aspect. So fiber is actually inside of our digestive system. Our bodies need external things to assist it. Now, fiber, which is essentially things that cannot be digested by our body, right? That's like plant material that we can't digest, that can't get broken down further into the glucose state. It can only be that fiber. That what that does really, it's our internal organs actually kind of like grab it, and it's almost like it's a tool that it can use to move our food through our body. So fiber now basically helps the body, that scaffolding of the body, to make it efficient in moving. So now that's something we haven't really touched on yet. Is when you do balance out your plate, like we discussed, the 50% veggies, the protein, the 25% protein and 25% carbohydrates, you're actually giving that 50% veggies is giving a lot of that scaffolding to your body. Now, in that scaffolding, we could also include things like your vitamins, vitamin A, B, C, all of those things can also be considered part of that scaffolding element. So now you balance out your plate, you actually assist your digestive system as well. Because if you're eating in a way where there's not a lot of fiber, your digestive system is going to be a lot more sluggish, because it's not going to have the things to grip onto to essentially move the food through your system. And you know, so when you balance out your plate, you actually see the primary effect is obviously on your blood sugar, but then you start to see an efficiency effect on your body as well, because now you're eating more nuts, more seeds, you're using healthier oils, you're improving the scaffolding, and you're improving how the body moves food through it, and how the body extracts energy from that. So that is it's a big shift for a lot of people, especially when they're eating like ultra processed. That's the biggest shift I've seen, is the people that unknowingly, in a lot of cases, that they sometimes believe that they're eating sufficiently, but it's not as nuanced as it could be. And in actual fact, you know, a lot of advertising just straight up lies to us, man, right? You know, they tell you things on the advert that is just untrue about the product. I heard on the radio the other day about the butter, right? The advert on the was basically that butter was going to improve your heart health. Now, that's not there's truth to it, but it's not a cure. It's not going to be that if you eat more butter, your body's actually going to improve your health. There's no correlation like that, where that correlation is very true when you're doing like exercise or balancing your sugar. So we don't realize how bad our nutrition is, because we don't realize how much of the scaffolding we're missing, which facilitates how your body moves and how your body digests food. And, you know, I think, you know, our diets is one of the hardest things to solve. And we want to approach it from an angle that will assist us in solving it, not that's going to punish us or, you know, make it harder for us to see that improvement. We want to approach it in a way that is positive to us, so that we can adopt it as a permanent shift from how we live. Because that's where you see the real benefits, is when we make permanent shifts in how we live, whether that be movement or nutrition. Yeah.
0: Now, speaking of shifts, right? Breakfast is the most debated meal of the day, right? You have those saying that, you know what, don't have breakfast, because especially for those who are losing weight, breakfast is taken as it's something not to have, you know. And then you have those who have, demanding work schedules. And sometimes there isn't really time because you're late, you're rushing to work, there's traffic and all of that. And I want to get from you, is breakfast important, particularly in blood sugar regulation?
1: Yes, 100%. So, you know, this does tie back to, you know, these many ways to approach a problem, right? So that what we're saying is we see this approach as one of the best ones. And so with regards to breakfast, right, if your goal is to lose weight, right, and you currently eat a very large breakfast, then perhaps for your goals, cutting out breakfast can be a solution to achieve that goal. But for the general person who's actually just mostly focused on, you know, trying to live a better life or be a little bit healthier or have a bit more energy, then I believe breakfast becomes the most critical one. Why? Because breakfast really has the power to set the tone for how your energy is going to begin. So my wife and I, right, we will make jokes, for example. So like, we never advocate for 100% adherence, right? We believe in the 80-20 principle, where 80% of the time you try to live by these rules and, you know, focus on it, but 20% of the time you just do what you want. So on a weekend, for example, we might laugh with each other in the morning and be like, hey babe, today's gonna be a roller coaster, because we know, right, we're going to start this day not with the best nutrition. We know we're going to, like, go out on the road now, go get a cup of coffee, have a donut. And then we are aware, you know, that's going to affect how our energy levels for the day is going to be. And we just accept that. But in general, if you choose to have a strong, balanced breakfast, it's going to set the tone for the day. You're going to have a basis that's going to be as a good start to that strong arc of the day. So like we spoke about in the beginning, a lot of us live lives where we are spiking and crashing. And that costs us, because if you think about a graph, right, you might start at say 50%, then you crash over during the day, you're going to end up, it's a downward cycle, right? Each spike and each crash causes you to have a lower next spike and a lower crash, right? So it's a downward trend over your day. So you are much more tired at the end of the day. Where if you think about taking your breakfast, your morning breakfast serious, and you focus on balancing your plate and having a good amount of protein in it and having a strong, stable base for your energy, then if you imagine the same graph, you start at 50% again, what you're going to find is your energy levels is going to climb during the day. It's going to start, say, 50%, but then it's going to climb and it's going to have a strong arc. So you might even go up, let's say, to 80% by midday. And then you'll start slowly see the deterioration, as is natural, because you're supposed to get tired by the end of the day. But you want to have enough energy at the end of the day to still do the things you want to do. And, you know, what we find is, because there's so many things that you already do in the morning that's already quite normal, like you brush your teeth or, you know, you get dressed on your way to the office. You know, there's a sequence to that. And if you can add a balanced breakfast into that sequence, then you have a strong start to the day. And if you get a win earlier in the day, I think it's easier to overcome challenges later in the day. So let's just say you do still, later on in the day, you have something that spikes your blood sugar. You're still going to be in a much better position that day because you chose a strong breakfast than if you had started with a spiked breakfast, right? You would see a slower decline for the rest of the day after you've now had a spike. So that's something we actually advocate for as one of our primary things for our brand new clients, is to eat that breakfast. Let's find a breakfast that we can balance and that you can enjoy frequently. And let's start with that, because once we get that down, it's almost like that can be the first domino. And then we can see what the next domino is we can knock down. So a lot of people find a big benefit in fixing their morning routine. And by fixing their morning routine, they indirectly fix their energy problem, and then they fix their lack of movement in the evening, right? Because they fix their morning, they now have more energy in the morning. And then we have that, you know, two sides of the coin. You fixed your nutrition on the one end, and you're adding more movement into your life, which is fixing, you know, adding similar effects in that area of your body. So, you know, that's why we advocate for a great breakfast. And that's something I focus on specifically. Monday to Friday, I'm smashing my breakfast. I'm having, you know, a proper bowl of oats with some fruit in there, with my nuts in there, with my seeds, right? So I'm getting all of my protein. There's the milk in there, so there's protein in the milk as well, protein in the nuts. So my plate is very balanced, and that helps me have a strong afternoon and then make me have abundance of energy where I can still go out for a run, where I can still have energy for training in the afternoon. And that combination is dynamite, right? It works for essentially everyone that adopts it. It works well. Yeah.
0: Mm. Now, speaking of movement playing a huge role in balancing your sugar levels, now, we often, you know, underrate the importance of, you know, walking after meals. Why is a simple 10-minute walk so effective, especially in the afternoon? Because during the day, things are busy, and especially in the morning. But in the afternoon, why are these 10-minute walks important?
1: Yes. Yeah. So the reason what makes movement after a meal at the end of the day such a valuable tool is that your muscles. So we spoke about earlier how what you eat will turn to glucose, and then the glucose is what spikes your sugar levels within your body. Now, the thing that uses glucose is muscles. Right. So the muscles on your body are literally moving off glucose. Every time you do something with your body, you move your muscles. You are essentially using glucose to get that movement done. So now, why is it good to pair that with afternoon or after the meal in the evening or something along those lines? It's essentially that. It's a location for all that glucose that you've just had during the day to be used. That can be spent out in the muscles. Now, what makes walking so effective is walking targets essentially the largest muscles in your body, right? It's your quads, your glutes, your hamstrings. These are large muscles. And the bigger the muscle, the more glucose it's going to essentially use in your body. So we advocate for a walk 100%. I think that's one of the most accessible, and I think one of the higher quality of life things. But I mean, in essence, what we are essentially wanting is you to move some movement, right? So whether that be dancing with your kids in the evening, putting some music on, or going for the walk like we discussed, or even doing some light training session, right? Doing some body weight movements, push-ups, pull-ups, and so things. Any movement that uses the muscular system is going to affect the glucose levels and the blood sugar energies in your body. And why is that important? When you, let's say we did indulge ourselves during the day and we had significant, we had more calories than we needed, we can offset some of that by the movement, because at the end of the day, the additional calories that you've eaten during the day is essentially needs to be stored somewhere. And that's essentially the process of how we, you know, we build our body, we build the fat on our bodies. It's by eating more calories than we need for the day, and then essentially your body stores that extra energy in your fat cells for at a later date when that might not have access to that energy. And so by adding that movement into there, you basically interrupt that process of storing that unused glucose in the fat cells. And you know, I think all of us can agree that having a bit less fat on your body can be a benefit, right? Fat is not the enemy by any means, but we don't want to have too much of it stored, because there's not a lot of point walking around with a lot of stored energy. We want to use that energy. We don't just want to.
0: And now, speaking of that, I want us to zoom into sleeping patterns and their relationship, you know, with unstable blood sugars. Do we sleep for 6 hours? Do we sleep for 8 hours or less or more? And in you sleeping, what state are you in? Does that also feature?
1: Yes. So, I mean, with regards to sleep, you know, there's a large genetic component, right? How much sleep you require might not be directly related to how much sleep I require. But on a population level, on an average level, most of us are going to need, say, between 6 and 8 hours of sleep, right? And that's a good thing, right? It's a good thing to get a large amount of sleep, a significant amount of sleep. Now, from our experience, we've seen that, you know, and the research that we've done, that your body runs on a somewhat of a 3-hour cycle, right? So we always advocate to our clients, like if maybe people that have young but children or other, is aim to get at least 2 cycles of sleep, which we see as 6 hours. If you can get 6 hours of sleep, that's a good amount of, like a low amount of sleep that can still be effective on how your body operates. Now, I mean, there's a lot of nuance to bedtime routine. There's a lot of science behind it. But the main principles we focus on is trying to not eat too late in the evening. So if you go to bed at 10, you know, we would advocate for not eating for about 2 hours prior to that. If you go to bed at 9, the same would apply, you know, about 2 hours earlier than your bedtime. Because why we want to do that is we don't really want to have our bodies being doing the digesting during the night. What we want our bodies to do is be resting and recuperating during the night. So that's sort of why we advocate for not eating too close to your bedtime. And then on the other end of that, it's similar to what we discussed about the movement just now. You know, by adding movement into your life, you use extra glucose and then there's less glucose to be stored.
0: Now, Matthew, before I let you go, because due to our time being very limited, now there's one listener who has a question, right? She is asking, when is the best time to eat fruit? Is it first thing in the morning or later?
1: Mm. Yeah, so I think that's a good question. So fruit is another thing that is something that gets very quickly digested. There's some good fiber in it, but it gets turned to glucose very quickly. So what we always want to is we want to pair it with something and ideally some level of protein. So if you are going to have a fruit, it doesn't really matter when you have it, but if you are going to have a snack such as a fruit, try and pair it with a good protein. So try and pair, say, your peach with some cashews or some plain nuts, or pair it with some protein, or, you know, even have a boiled egg. But try and not eat it purely on its own, because it will have that quick effect on your what's name. We want to pair it with something. So, I mean, fruit is great. It's a great thing. But from the lens of energy, we want to mitigate how much it spikes it so that we can keep a balanced arc during the day. Yeah.
0: Mm. Thank you very much, Matthew, for always keeping us informed on what to do to assist us. Do have a great evening and the rest of the weekend.
1: Thank you so much to you. It was a great conversation. Enjoy your weekend.
0: Thank you. And now that was Matthew Minter offering us his expertise on Toned On Evening Insights on Radio 786 100.4 FM. And now we go for the Waqt of Isha and continue thereafter with Chat Room. So do stay tuned on Radio 786 100.4 FM.
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And as we continue the show, we bring you Toned on Evening Insight, where we speak about the power of adopting healthy habits for healthy sugar levels. Now, many people struggle with energy crashes, brain fog, cravings, irritability, and dependence on caffeine just to get through the day. 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
3: 1976 was more than a moment in history. It was the voice of youth refusing to be silenced. 50 years later, the question continues. What are today's youth fighting for? What challenges do they face? And what kind of future will the next generation inherit? This June, Radio 786 commemorates 50 years since June 16 through a special campaign. June 16, then, now, next. Honoring the past, confronting the present, building the future.

0: moment in history. It was the voice of youth refusing to be silenced. 50 years later, the question continues. What are today's youth fighting for? What challenges do they face? And what kind of future will the next generation inherit? This June, Radio 786 commemorates 50 years since June 16 through a special campaign. June 16, then, now, next. Honoring the past, confronting the present, building the future.
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Then, now, next. Radio 786. Honoring the past, confronting the present, building the future.

0: 1976 was more than a moment in history. It was the voice of youth refusing to be silenced. 50 years later, the question continues. What are today's youth fighting for? What challenges do they face? And what kind of future will the next generation inherit? This June, Radio 786 commemorates 50 years since June 16 through a special campaign. June 16, then, now, next. Honoring the past, confronting the present, building the future.
1: 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And on Chatroom this evening, we bring you a story that matters, a story of change and a story of the youth. Now, as South Africa commemorates Youth Month, reflect not only on the sacrifices of, you know, previous generations, but also on the responsibility of today's youth to build, you know, a better and to build a stronger community or communities for a better future. Now, in 2016, three men from Menenberg embarked on a walk from Cape Town to Johannesburg to shine a spotlight on the challenges faced by young people on the Cape Flats. Now, just 2 days and 85 kilometers into their journey, tragedy struck when a vehicle crashed into the group, claiming the life of Marwan and bringing their dream to an abrupt end. Now, in that, I think we often, when we speak of June 16, forget that there's also people, young people, who've lost their lives fighting for certain things that we today, as the youth, should continue fighting for. And Marwan's life reflects such a thing. Now, in that, I want us to reflect and think of some of the struggles that we as the youth have today and some of the struggles that are worthy of fighting for. Now, do send me a WhatsApp text message on 078-610-1112. I would like to hear from you. What is it that the youth should fight for today? And what are some of the people who are young that we should continue to celebrate, who've lost their lives fighting for a worthy cause? It might not be a person who died on June 16, 1976, but it might be a young person who died anytime, but then they fought for a worthy cause. Now, please do send me those messages. That and more is coming up. Let's just go for, you know, just one nice nasheed.

June 16. Then, now, next. Radio 786. Honoring the past, confronting the present, building the future.

0: Now, continuing with the story, now, as again, in 2016, three men from Menenberg embarked on a walk from Cape Town to Johannesburg to shine a spotlight on the challenges faced by the people of the Cape Flats. Now, just 2 days, 2 days and 85 kilometers into this journey, tragedy struck and a vehicle crashed into the group, claiming the life of Marwan and bringing the dream of this group into an end. And nearly a decade later, the dream is taking on a new form. Beginning on Youth Day, Jonathan Janssen, a community activist and youth leader, will walk through communities including Menenberg, Hedeville, Bonteville, Langa, Parkwood, Lavender Hill, Lotus River, Hanover Park, and Kukuletu. And the aim is to amplify stories of hope, connect communities with grassroots organizations, and celebrate the young people and activists who continue to transform their neighborhoods despite many challenges. Now, Jonathan, how are you doing?
1: Good evening. I'm doing well. I'm doing well.
0: Oh, okay. That's great. Now, you know, Jonathan, you are about to embark on a very, very, very, very important, you know, journey. Now, before we go into that, take us back to 2016. What inspired the three men, you know, from Menenberg to, you know, Johannesburg? It is quite a long distance, but what was the inspiration? What drove them?
1: Originally it wasn't going to be three. It was just only going to be me. I've been working with troubled young people for a while, and the inspiration was that every time when you hear about Menenberg or you hear about Bonteville, you hear about Lavendale, you only hear about, you know, gunshots and drugs and someone has been killed on a corner. And the challenge is that often people from the outside are judging young people from the inside, based on young people's actions without understanding, you know, why young people are making these decisions. And so that's been the reason why we went on to that. And so then Marwan and Jared only decided to join me on this walk afterwards.
0: Now, before tragedy struck, right, what conversation were you hoping this journey would spark about the youth, you know, the opportunities and, you know, the future of communities like Menenberg?
1: Yeah. So Marwan was a recovering drug addict. He was actually on the walk on the 7th. It was 4 days after his 21st birthday. Huh? So he just turned 21. And 4 days after that, sadly, was taken away. But he was 18 months clean from heroin and Mandrax and all sorts of things. And his story was to be able to tell stories of hope that there is ways out, right? And conversations were about, you know, our goal was to be able to engage with people, tell stories, you know, and shine the spotlight on the struggles that young people are facing, and that's been the basis of it. So on the Love Out Loud post that you guys saw, there is a video of him speaking about his prayer for Menenberg, and he speaks about, you know, the prayer of that parents would take their rightful space, that fathers, you know, would be restored, and peace in Menenberg. And that's been the basis of the conversation that we had. And that video was literally, 2 hours before the accident.
0: Now, Marwan's story seems like a very deep story, a story that challenges not just, you know, the issues at a surface level, but then it challenges a lot. You know, it's a challenge to, you know, ensure that, you know, we do away with drugs among the youth. It's a bigger story. Now, looking back nearly 10 years later, what has that, you know, the experience of knowing Marwan, knowing what he fought for, what does that teach, you know, not only you, but all of us about resilience, purpose, and finding meaning after, you know, every other thing that one goes through in life?
1: Look, sadly, 10 years down the line, the situation hasn't changed in our communities. We all know that the National Defense Force was deployed onto our communities, and we all hoped, but yet we are still seeing young people die on the streets. And so there's a lot of Marwans. There's a lot of Marwans out there. You know, if given an opportunity, you know, and asking them, are you happy with the lifestyle that you are living? They'll say no. Even though, you know, if you are standing from the outside, you would judge them by, you know, they would be high, they would be on their way to look for the next fix, you know, they would be scheming. And if you do not know, you know, the lifestyle of these young people, it's easy to judge and say this is the lifestyle that young people has chosen. But there's a lot of young Marwans that is just craving for a little opportunity. And once you've given them a little opportunity, they will come out. They will definitely come out.
0: Now, there's a lot of people who lose, you know, their friends due to many reasons, especially the youth. And, you know, in most of the communities like Menenberg, people lose their friends due to, you know, gangsterism, drug and alcohol abuse and all of that. And as somebody who has lost a friend, what advice would you give to this youth?
1: Look, I think, you know, one of the biggest things that I needed to do was be okay with what has happened. No, a lot of people has asked me, you know, am I blaming God? You know, what would be the things? My answer always is that I think God is big enough to defend himself. Like, if I am asking questions, I think God is okay with asking the question, you know. But we don't hold accounts. We can't hold God to account because God is God. He is bigger than everyone. Like, he chooses to give life, and he's the one that can take life. And that is the one thing that I encourage people to not hold it too tight, because, you know, that grief turns to hate, and internally, it breaks you down. And our communities is filled with it. Remember, I said earlier, so many people are losing their lives on the streets. And, you know, there is no trauma support in our communities. There is no one that is supporting parents that has lost one or two or three of their children, either to drug addiction or to gangsterism or whatever criminal activity, you know. Because it doesn't matter what activity that they found themselves in. A parent remains a parent, or a brother remains a brother. And when you lose someone close, you know, there is no support structures that help communities deal with that grief. Ooh. Yeah. Talk a lot about.
0: And for all these years, you've kept this vision alive in your heart. And, you know, a lot of people would have abandoned the dream altogether because they would have, you know, thought about the tragedy and be like, no, I'm just not doing that. For you, what was it? Why do you, you know, hold dearly to this vision?
1: I think I'm crazy. You know what? I've been working. I grew up in Menenberg. No?
0: Okay.
1: I'm someone that is not born in Menenberg. I'm born on the Cape Flats, but we moved to Menenberg when I was four. So I grew up in this community. I was exposed to a lot of the things that we see. I've lost friends to the same thing, and that's where the basis. The vision of telling the story was, you know, back when I was young, there was no one that told these stories. No one was setting this, shining the spotlight. And that's when the 2016 walk came. And then after that, the Love Out Loud campaign was a project of another organization. It became an independent organization. And Love Out Loud, as over this 10 years, journeyed from, cooking every 2 days for about 300 people, running. We just started free tutoring classes for grade 9 to grade 11 on maths, accounting, economics, and business. We offer free learners classes for young people. We assist young people with free CVs so that they can actually go and can get employment. So over this 10 years, we've developed this service to be able to offer and remove every bit of obstacle so that young people in our communities can become the better versions of themselves. But still, the reality remains on the ground. Still, young people are, facing a lot of challenges. And then I was, decided, I think one of the things that needs to be done is to tell the stories within our communities. And so I am not able to walk from Johannesburg to Cape Town, but I can walk from Manenberg to Heidelberg. And then from Heidelberg, I can walk to Bontebal. From Bontebal, I can walk to Langa, And within these communities, there's similar people doing similar work that is not being seen. There's similar young people like Marwan that these stories need to be told. And that's just it. Part of that is that we are hoping to raise funds. So we have because all the work that we are doing is free to the participants, and so we're hoping to raise funds. So we've got a Thunder Fund campaign that we're hoping to promote as part of the fund, but also be able to strongly tell stories of work within communities that is heavily affected by crime and violence.
0: Above and beyond the fact that these stories indeed need to be told, I believe that you are, embarking on this journey or in this walk on starting from Youth Day. What other message are you hoping young people will take from it?
1: Look, I think, I'm speaking for young people, okay. Right? I think because young people in our communities don't have a voice, right? One of the biggest messages that we are saying to people outside and to authorities, the police, to law enforcement, to everyone else, is that sometimes young people, it's not a choice. It's not a choice that they join a gang. It's not a choice that they start using drugs. They often inherit it. They often are born into a family that is leading gangs, that is selling drugs, and so it's something that they inherit, right? But that should never be the end. It should never be the end. It shouldn't be this is the life, right? We often take young people on excursions. We take them to Table Mountain, to the beach. And the only reason for doing those type of things is to create memory, because most of the young people that we are engaging with never come out of our communities. They don't take a taxi to town. They don't go to the beach, or they never get that opportunity. So we just want to, create that opportunity for young people to experience something else. And that's the message that we want to continue telling with this campaign.
0: And, you are speaking truth to power when you say that sometimes many young people really feel trapped by their circumstances. And perhaps I should be asking you this. What are some of the things, that as communities we can, do to ensure that, we engage with the youth and we sort of inspire them to, aspire not to be trapped by these circumstances and to move and be above them?
1: Well, first is, I think, treat people as people. We are human beings first, no mother has ever given birth to a gangster. No mother has ever, I know someone that has said to me, when your child is born, the doctor has never, you know, ever said, well done, you have now given birth, congratulations, you've given birth to a beautifully fat heroin addict. Well done, you, congratulations, you've now given birth to a thief. That's never the doctor. He says, well done, congratulations, you have given birth to a baby boy or a healthy baby girl, right? And so that's the first thing that we need to recognize, you know, that we are human first. And sometimes we are treated by, we are mistreated based on our conditions, the way we look, the what we act, you know, all of those things. And so I think it's you know, most of the people that work with troubled young people will tell you the same thing. You know, these are people first. And so you don't see the actions, you first see them. And we don't condone the actions because, you know, if you start condoning, then it's okay. But when we start engaging with people first as a person, you know, and you are building relationship with people based on that, you are then able to strongly speak into, you know, the destructive behaviors as well.
0: Mm. And in that, if somebody wants to be involved, if somebody would like to join, can you tell us more about the walk on June 16?
1: So the goal is to walk 2 communities per day, and we'll kick off the June 16 morning. We'll be walking from my house in Manenberg to Heidepout. And right now we are engaging with certain activists within all of these communities because we are hoping to do a walkabout within the community and do some live videos and Facebook updates and things like that, and interview young people as well as activists in each of these communities. So, and then from Heidepout will be the morning, and then from Heidepout in the afternoon, we'll be walking to Bontival and do exactly the same. The following morning, we'll be doing from Pontibel to Langa, from Langa to Athlone. Now, how people can get involved is, if you are in these communities, let me just name the communities. It will be Heidepout, it will be Pontibel, Langa, Bridgetown, Athlone area. And then from Athlone, we're walking to Pagut, the community of Pagut. Then from Pagut, we are walking to Lavender Hill. From Lavender Hill, we're making our way back. We are then walking to Lotus River. And then from Lotus River, we're walking to Ottery. We are walking to Hanover Park. And then from Hanover Park, we are walking to Guguletu. And then from Guguletu, we're moving back to Manenberg. In each of those communities, we are hoping to find what we call men and women of peace, people that is engaging with young people. People are working with young people in whatever form. It doesn't necessarily need to be young people that is in conflict with the law. Anyone that is working with young people, trying to make their lives better and create opportunity for young people. So if you are in any of those communities, and I'll be sharing the dates of those quite soon. So you could follow us on the Facebook page, because we'll be updating quite a lot on which communities we'll be going where. If you are in any of those communities and you want to us to come in and interview you, then, you know, reach us, reach out to us. Or if you want to, you know, walk from one community to another with us, you know, we'll be happily, you know, have you join us in these walks. Because, you know, the more people join, you know, we'll create a snowball effect.
0: Perhaps you can share with us your socials so that people can, you know, maybe whoever wants to check out, where do they go? What do they search? What is your username?
1: Yeah, so I'm not good with social media, so I only have a WhatsApp and Facebook. We're actually looking for someone, a volunteer, that would be willing to deal with our social media stuff, because I'm not that good with it. But currently, we've got a Facebook page called Love Out Loud Foundation. It's Love Out Loud, E-L-O-V-E, because a lot of people think it's Laugh Out Loud. It's Love Out Foundation. And on the Facebook page, you know, we post everything that we do. So you'll be able to engage with us directly there. Or you could engage with us via WhatsApp. And the WhatsApp number is 084 248.11. Yeah. We definitely need to get onto TikTok and to Instagram, but you know, there's definitely something that if we get someone else that is willing to help us with that social media stuff, that would be something that we can do.
0: Now, I think to add more to, you know, as you walk through these through these communities, what are maybe some of the conversations are you really hoping to have? Maybe with also young people, not only people who work with young people, but with the young people themselves, and maybe, you know, conversations that might bring hope to the youth.
1: Well, one of the biggest things that we need to do, and I've said earlier that I'm speaking for young people, but often as people that is speaking for young people, we eliminate the actual voice of young people, right? And we want to speak directly with young people. We want young people, and the questions that we want to hear from young people in these communities is, like, what is the challenge that you are facing? You know, might it be education? Might it be, you know, employment or housing? Whatever issues you are facing. Questions are, would also want to be in terms of what help is being found, you know, what services is available within your community. Because we want to get an understanding of what is happening within that community, but what's also the gaps? Where's the gaps, right? Because, you know, we are entering into an election time right now. We need to be very, you know, the powers that be is often telling us that they're doing amazing work. And then often for us that is on the ground, not so much. In our communities on the Cape Flats, right, it's easier to cut the education budget and add it to the security budget without them thinking, you know, that education is also a way of fighting crime. So they'll cut education budget and go and add to the law enforcement budget. They'll be bragging about, and JP Smith he loves to do this, you know, brag about his gadgets, his drones, his, you know, more law enforcement. But the teacher's budget has been cut. These are the communities that we see still one young person make it through, then we celebrated where, you know, we're tired of the ones and the twos. And so these are the communities that we want to have in the communities, and we want to have it with young people. We want to hear from young people. You know, if we come to Hedefeld, we want to speak to young people in Hedefeld. We go to Langa, we want to do exactly the same, you know, and therefore compile these stories. And then also shine the spotlight on the work that's already been done, because as a community activist on the ground, there's no funds for working with troubled young people. You know how difficult it is to do the work that we do. A lot of the times, you know, we scrape little bits here together to continue doing the work that we do because there isn't any funds available.
0: Now, Jonathan, unfortunately, due to time, our show has come to an end. But I would like to, you know, call on everybody else to go on Facebook at the Laugh Out Loud Foundation to find out more and more about Jonathan Johnson's journey on the 16th of June. Jonathan, thank you very much for sharing this with us, and do have a lovely rest of your evening.
1: Thank you very much for having us.
0: Thank you. And that was community activist and youth leader Jonathan Johnson telling us more about a journey which is a form of a commemoration to his friend Marwan, who simply lost his life in a journey from Cape Town to Johannesburg while fighting for the issues and challenges faced by Cape Flats youth. Now, with that said, this brings me to the end of Evening Insights today, and it's been a pleasure being with you. I'm Aisha Mkhwanazi. Once again, please do stay tuned to Radio 786 100.4 FM, and Evening Insights will be back on Monday. Now, with that said, Assalamu alaikum wa rahmatullahi wa barakatuh.
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7: Assalamu alaikum and good evening. I am Nurinisa Isaacs with the day's news roundup. Extortionists have threatened to shut a Langa madrasa down if it fails to pay protection fees. Speaking to Radio 786, leader of the Cape Town Ulama Board's Community Guardianship Desk leader, retired Colonel Dawood Lang, expressed his disappointment in SAPS for failing to come to the aid of an Islamic facility who tried opening a case of extortion at two different police stations, namely Langa and Deep River. It is understood that the Langa madrasa was forced to pay a 3,000 rand so-called protection fee to criminals as an initiation. Thereafter, extortionists demanded a monthly 500 rand payment for their safety. Lang says the alleged criminals went as far as threatening the committee and madrasa staff. A case was successfully opened at the Athlone police station last night after intervention from the Cape Town Ulama Board. However, Lang is pushing for the case to be handed directly to the specialised SAPS extortion unit. Leader of the Cape Town Ulama Board's Community Guardianship Desk, retired Colonel Dawood Lang.
8: After consultation with the street committee and as well as the sheikh, they decided to pay the original 3,000 rand because the charges that they wanted to lay at Deep River Police Station as well as at Langa Police Station did not bear any fruits. So they were basically at odd ends. To lay the charge, to pay the money, just to borrow some time.
7: Leader of the Cape Town Ulama Board's Community Guardianship Desk, retired Colonel Dawood Lang. The Special Investigating Unit, SIU, is aggressively cracking down on tender-related fraud linked to Tembisa Hospital. This afternoon, officials seized a lavish Bentley belonging to businessman Hangwani Maumela, who has been linked to tender fraud at the hospital. The SIU secured two orders from the Special Tribunal, the first giving it the green light to seize the 3 million rand vehicle and the second order for contempt of court against Omar's Motor Den for allegedly selling the vehicle despite being ordered not to. The SIU raided the Omar's Motor Den dealership in Emahleleni this afternoon, seeking to take the luxury vehicle belonging to Maumela. Investigators believe that there was an exchange of money for the vehicle, which could imply that there were attempts to sell it despite orders against it. The owner of the dealership has now been arrested for contempt of court. The trial of the three accused in the theft of over $500,000 from President Cyril Ramaphosa's Phalaphala farm in Limpopo has gotten underway in the Modimolle Regional Court today. Emanuela David, as well as siblings Froliana and Ndilanasho Joseph, stand accused of the theft back in February of 2020. So far, the court has heard details of how David splashed money on a Range Rover, amongst others. However, he then told the court that he bought the vehicle on behalf of his Zimbabwean friend known as Tony. During the cross-examination, advocate Nketeni Munahi wanted to know why the vehicle was driven from a dealership by the accused instead of the supposed new owner. The court also heard how large sums of money was deposited into David's bank account. At some instance, more than 5 million rand was deposited into his bank account 2 years after the farm theft. 11 of the senior police officials linked to the controversial Medicare have been suspended pending the finalization of disciplinary and related investigations. They were charged with failure to perform their duties. It is alleged that the officers who were part of the Bid Evaluation Committee, BEC, responsible for evaluating tenders and bids to ensure they comply with SAP's supply chain management regulations before being approved, did not verify information provided by alleged underworld figure Vusimusikat Matlala for his tender bid. The officers are currently out on bail and face corruption and fraud charges. The case will return in the Pretoria Magistrates Court on June 26. As anti-illegal immigration protests continue in parts of the country, Minister in the Presidency Kombutso Ntshavheni warned that there will be no shutdown ahead of the June 30th deadline for undocumented foreign nationals to leave the country. Speaking during a post-cabinet briefing this afternoon, Ntshavheni explained that cabinet received and approved a comprehensive approach to managing migration in South Africa, developed by the IMC Interministerial Committee on Migration, and approved the National Action Plan, a country report on migration in South Africa. Ntshavheni added that President Cyril Ramaphosa is expected to address the nation to outline the government's new plan for managing the migration crisis, but failed to provide details on when it would take place. Her comments come amid ongoing protests targeting undocumented migrants. Tensions were most notably seen in the Western Cape, KwaZulu-Natal and Gauteng provinces. A 30-year-old suspect wanted in connection with the carjacking of a parliamentary vehicle has been arrested. According to SAPS, the suspect from Town 2 was nabbed yesterday at the Khayelitsha Magistrates Court, where he was appearing for a different case. Police spokesperson Ndake Gwala says the suspect was traced by members of Crime Intelligence following the hijacking of a parliament vehicle in Delft last month. After apprehending him, police took him to his residence in Bekelenkloko Street to search his premises. There, officers recovered a modified imitation firearm. The suspect was arrested for carjacking and possession of a prohibited firearm. Once charged, he will appear at the Khayelitsha Magistrates Court. In another incident, a 47-year-old woman was nabbed in Langa yesterday. She was in the possession of two firearms and ammunition. She will appear at the Cape Town Magistrates Court once she is charged. For too long, we've only spoken about Afrikaans being the language of the oppressor. This is the assertion of Radio 786 Youth Month Advisory Panel member Charlene Houston. Speaking to Radio 786, Houston emphasized that history should not erase the fact that prior to the establishment of the apartheid regime and its push to have Afrikaans as the medium of instruction in black schools, communities were literate. During apartheid, there were systemic attempts to suppress students who were ideologically sharpened, laying the groundwork for organized resistance that would erupt in Soweto in 1976. Houston stressed that much of the focus around Youth Day tends to repeat the same narrative instead of highlighting how communities prior to the advent of apartheid functioned, communicated and documented information, contrary to the colonial narratives that it gave Africans a language.
3: For too long, we've also just talked about Afrikaans as the language of the oppressor. We know that Afrikaans was with us as a Creole from very early on already. It's the language of the Khoi people as well. It was a Creole language that people used to communicate across different groups. We know that the enslaved Muslim community that was brought here was a literate community, people who could read and write. And that long before the Bible became translated into Afrikaans, Muslim people were worshipping in an Arabic Afrikaans. We know that from Ahmad David's that a prayer book was found that went back to the days of the British occupation in the 1800s, written in Afrikaans. So Afrikaans was spoken in, like any other language, it had its variations, and it was spoken by a whole range of people, not just here in the southern part, but in the region.

0: part, but in the region, in the Southern African region.
1: Radio 786 Youth Month Advisory Panel member Charlene Houston. Economists have warned against premature celebrations of a possible July fuel price cut. This as data from the Central Energy Fund indicates that petrol and diesel price decreases of around 2.60 for petrol and between 2.15 and 2.60 for diesel, grade dependent. However, Investec chief economist Annabel Bishop noted that fuel levies are set to increase further from July 1st. This will reduce some of the benefit motorists may enjoy from lower fuel prices. At the start of June, motorists already saw some temporary fuel levy reprieve, with the remainder due to fall away in July. This is expected to add a 1.50 per litre for petrol and 1.96 per litre for diesel. And finally, a grade 11 learner from Mondale High School in Mitchells Plain has made her community proud after being selected to represent South Africa at NASA's Kennedy Space Center in July. Zayan Abdurrahman earned her spot by partaking in the South African Space Design Competition, where 109 learners from different high schools were tasked with designing futuristic space settlements. She is one of only 8 learners chosen to represent Team South Africa. The competition forms part of a global network spanning 6 continents. The inaugural finals were hosted at the University of Cape Town. Sayan expressed heartfelt gratitude to her physical sciences teacher, Ms. Bunzaya, saying that if she hadn't introduced her to the competition, she would have missed this opportunity completely. Her family has launched a Back a Buddy campaign to help cover Sayan's travel expenses. The link can be found on Radio 786's Facebook page. And that is a wrap of some of the main news stories here on Radio 786. The news team will be back tomorrow at 8 o'clock.
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1: On the weather front for Cape Town tomorrow, a mostly sunny day is expected and will be accompanied by a northwesterly wind reaching speeds of 13 kilometers per hour. Temperatures should range from 10 to a high of 17 degrees.
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12: 1976 was more than a moment in history. It was the voice of youth refusing to be silenced. 50 years later, the question continues. What are today's youth fighting for? What challenges do they face? And what kind of future will the next generation inherit? This June, Radio 786 commemorates 50 years since June 16 through a special campaign. June 16, then, now, next. Honoring the past confronting the present.

0: Assalamu alaikum wa rahmatullahi wa barakatuh, and welcome to another edition of the Friday Night Sports Desk right here on Radio 786 with myself, Coach MG, and my partner this evening, Riaz. Assalamu alaikum, Riaz. How are you doing?
1: Wa alaikum salam wa rahmatullahi wa barakatuh. Coach, I'm getting a bit cold, aren't
0: you? It is. You've got to rub your hands together. But this evening, we are geared to make it warm in the studio. Tonight, we are joined by a football legend. He needs little introduction in South Africa where football is concerned. Former Bafana Bafana player, representing the community as a leader and also a jet setter. This man is invested in the next generation through sport. Joining us in studio, assalamu alaikum to none other than Mr. Nasif Morris.
2: Wa alaikum salam wa rahmatullahi wa barakatuh.
0: Welcome in the studio with us here at Radio 786. It's quite an honor for us to have you, and an exciting a moment for you in your life as well. This evening, we're going to unpack, obviously, we want to know a little bit more about you for the listeners' sake, and then your exciting initiative. And just for the guys that are listening in, tell us a little bit more about your journey. Hailing from Mitchell's Plain, we are celebrating Youth Month as well. So just to get our juices flowing, tell us about your story into professional football and where you find yourself now.
2: Yeah, okay, shukran for having me on the show. And for the nice introduction. Yeah, so basically I am from Mitchell's Plain. I was born in Manenberg, actually. We moved to Mitchell's Plain when I was about 1 year old. My dream as a youngster was always to become a professional footballer. And I played for a local club in Beacon Valley called Beacon Valley FC a few years. And then from there, one of the coaches was a player at Santos. And he then suggested, you know, come to Santos to play in this Bale tournament and things like that. And then I went there for trials, and then I made the team. Then I only played one season with the under-19 team after the Bale tournament, and then I got offered a professional contract with the first team, and that was when they were in the PSL. I remember it like it was yesterday. And then the first game immediately, I think the same week I signed, the first game I played was on the weekend against Wits University at Atlan Stadium. And we drew 1-1. And I played 90 minutes, being the youngest player, also 16 years old, playing in the PSL. Wow. Was incredible experience, alhamdulillah. And then after that, a couple of years with Santos. And then I got an opportunity to go to Greece on a trial. Went there for 2 weeks, came back again. Then a month later, they let us know that they're happy and they want me to come back. Then I went on loan for 1 year. And then the second season, I got sold from Santos. I played 2 years for that team, Aris Saloniki. And then I moved to the Greek giants, Panathinaikos. Ended up playing Champions League, you know, one of the greatest moments of my life. Everybody always asked me, like, you know, how is it like, you know, playing in Champions League? And I said, like, you know, it's some things you can't explain. You know, when the game starts, before the game starts, when they used to shake the ball, like, on the halfway line with the kids. And then, you know, you get goosebumps. And I said, that's the only explanation I can give you, you know, for that feeling. Then I played about 5 years in Panathinaikos, and then I moved to Spain, La Liga. Played 2 seasons there, one for Recreativo Huelva and then Racing Santander. And my last season abroad was in Cyprus for a team called Apollon. And then I moved back to South Africa, SuperSport United for a few months. Then a full circle back to Santos again. But unfortunately, we got relegated from the PSL to the NFD. Spent a couple of seasons there, then moved to Milano. Played NFD with Milano as well until 2017. And then retired and then just started coaching after that.
0: You know, champ, it's easy to go on to Google and try to inform yourself about your history and your career and so forth. But to listen to you speak about it, and you saying that it feels like it happened yesterday, and I can feel your presence to that special moments in your life. And thank you for that. You know, we've got listeners that is listening in this evening, even family members that are going through struggles daily to get their kids from one from one area to where the football is taking place, and it's filled with challenges their day. And I hope that this, you introducing yourself and your journey through football can just serve as a little bit of fuel to take our community to that extra step further to reaching their goals. And it might not even be on the sports field. It might just be in another area of their life as well. Speaking about life, and I know Riaz is also ready to get in with some questions, but speaking about life, about the lessons your career has taught you, does that still influence you today in your life?
2: Yeah, no, definitely it does. As a professional, you learn certain trades and ways in your life, like, and it makes things a little bit easier for you. I can remember, like, before I went overseas, like, I used to be like a slob, like, you know, like get out of school from home, take my clothes off, throw it down, my mom or my sister will pick it up. But you know, when you go away out of a country, you're alone in another different country, and then you need to start changing your ways, like, you know, become a little bit more
0: responsible.
2: Yeah, responsible. Yeah, exactly. Because you're living alone, and you know, you need to take care of yourself at the end of the day. So you grow like that as well, and you learn responsibilities and things as you go along.
0: Mm-hmm. Now, you are here, and we can speak and be inspired by your story and what it is that you have achieved for the entire duration of the show, but we are here to unveil another side of you. Once again, you're putting yourself out there, going for the unknown, and you're really going to be unveiling something that again is going to inspire, motivate and encourage youngsters to step in their true potential. We're speaking about N5 now. Initially, the question was, what does N5 stand for? Yeah. But it's clear. It's a Nasif Fives football.
2: No.
0: Not really.
2: It's Nasif, and the number 5 is the jersey number I used to wear.
0: Perfect. 100%. Tell me, at what point did you realize that community development through sport is actually something that you want to do? I mean, you go through your sporting career, and some people go into investments after professional football. You go into different areas of business and so forth. But development of the community through sport, you've chosen this. And at what point did you feel that this is something that you wanted to do?
2: I will start off, I think, but after I retired, I never had the thought of actually coaching, you know, because I always used to say, like, the things that I've seen in my career where coaches are concerned, like, you know, I didn't want to go that path. But then I realized, like, you know, if you do certain things your way or you do it the right way, you will be successful somehow, like, you know. And sometimes things take time. It doesn't just happen overnight.
0: Definitely.
2: And obviously, like, I always thought, like, you know, I wanted to give back to Mitchell's Plain because I come from there, and I know the amount of talent that has been produced through Mitchell's Plain. I mean, there's a lot of ex-pro players and current players that's still playing there.
0: For sure.
2: I think I used an example the other day of Ikram Reynes from Tafelsig, Mitchell's Plain, and is currently in Mexico, you know, with the national team.
0: Yeah.
2: And like you said, like, now these are inspirations for our youth. Mm-hmm. And looking at that, like, now for the development thing that I'm doing is to give these kids a better opportunity and also better preparation, for example, to try and reach their goals as if they want to become professional footballers. But like I said, like you mentioned earlier, like, it's not only about football. It can be anything in life. And I always use this as an example to kids when I have a talk with them, to say that dreams do come true. And I'm living proof of that, like, because my dream was always to become a professional footballer and to play against the best in the world, and I managed to do that, alhamdulillah.
1: It's an amazing and inspiring story, to be completely honest with you. And just speaking about the communities there and where you grew up, what kind of challenges were you facing at the time as you were growing up that you had to overcome, and what challenges do you feel like the young people in the communities face now, and what advice would you give them to kind of get past it?
2: Yeah, I think, like, the biggest thing for me in Beacon Valley was the gangsterism. But, you know, that wasn't a thing that, like, kept me away from whatever I needed to do. We ended up playing with the gangsters on the field, like, you know, the Sunday league games and things like that. But I knew that that was all it was. Like, my dream and my goal was to become a professional footballer. So I wasn't going to slay off, like, or go off the path like where I wanted to be. And I think like today is still the same problems, because we find a lot in Beacon Valley, like some of the juniors, they can't train at the fields because there's been shootings and things like that going around. And this is something that we need for our community, like some place safe where the kids can come and train and there shouldn't be any issues. And also by choosing the right role models. Yeah. Our youngsters shouldn't go for these guys like, you know, the gangsters and things like that, drug dealers and things like making easy money and these kind of things. Us, like me, for example, and other players like or in other professions, these guys should be their role models.
1: Yeah.
2: And that is, I think, one of the biggest thing why I'm doing this, to make them aware and for them to realize that, you know, there is any avenue that you want to go into. That you can be successful.
1: 100%. I think that awareness is often what cannot be seen, and just for them to be able to kind of have that awareness that it is possible is super important. And speaking about that, why do you think sport specifically is so important in that solution?
2: I think that like a biggest thing, like I think I mentioned it earlier, is about like the discipline. You know, it teaches you that, like. And that is a big thing, like, because, and also it's a team sport.
1: Yeah.
2: So you need to be able to play with other players or to deal in certain situations, and it's not an individual thing. Yes, some sports are individual, but if I look at football, for example, it's a team sport. It's not a one-man show. You need everybody on your team to be successful at the end of the day where the game is concerned.
1: Yeah.
2: But as an individual, you obviously need to push yourself like to your limits, like, and to try to achieve and reach your goals that you set for yourself.
1: 100%.
0: So in our studios, and we're taking it out to the public through the airwaves of Radio 786, we are celebrating 50 years of Youth Day. And there's something special happening in Mitchell's Plain as well. Nasif, tell us a little bit more about what is taking place on your side of the world on the 16th of June.
2: Yeah, I think before I start with that, when you mentioned now about the 50 years and thing about Mitchell's Plain as well, and it's just amazing like how Allah works in certain situations. I mean, and everything is in Allah's time. Like I said, I mentioned to you earlier, I've been trying to get this thing off the ground since 2023. And it's 2026 now. And I've hit detours, I had bumps and things like that on the road, lost money through certain situations and things like that. But alhamdulillah, where I am like now, Allah's time it's now. And the people that I haven't bought also like made it so much possible and easier for me to be able to have this Youth Day event. And speaking about the Youth Day event, this will be a coaching clinic for kids between 250 to 300 kids. We will have like 3-hour slots, like, you know, with different groups for them, because obviously we can't do everything with all kids at the same time. And the best thing about the facility is it's 2 7-a-side courts, so there's over enough space like to have one group of 100 players working in different stations. Once that is done, obviously we have a few sponsors that came on board, like, you know, for the day, to assist us with the things that we required, which is obviously the main thing was for the meals and snacks and drinks for the kids, goodie bags and things like that. And Blue Ribbon is one of them, Jive, that came aboard and assist with these kind of things. Then after the coaching clinic, we obviously have lunch for the kids also, which Mother of Plain gave 300 burger patties, which we can give burgers to the kids as well.
0: Smart.
2: And then we have an exhibition game after that, after the clinic, which will contain of a lot of ex-professional football players like Jerome McCarthy, Peter Philander, Aldred Miller, Robin Johannes, like, you know, a few guys from Mitchell's Plain. I still have a knee injury, so...
1: Okay, just checking.
2: Yeah, so that will be just, you know, for the people, for the community there, for the kids, like, to see these guys, like, you know, legends of the game. Mm-hmm. Showcasing their talent off to the kids. And then after that, we are planning to host to run a 16-team tournament, which obviously there will be an entry fee and prize monies will be allocated like at the end for the finalists. Some prize givings like as the day goes on. And we will also have a lot of, I think in total I have about 8 to 10 food vendors that will be there on the day. So I wanted to make it like a family day kind of thing. You know, bring your family, the kids. They will be jumping castles for the little ones as well, like so they can have some fun. And just to support and try and make it a successful day, inshallah.
0: If you've just joined us, we are in studio and we are proud to have a national representative in football, Nasif Morris. Nasif has been working for the last 3 years to get 5 courts established in Mitchell's Plain, and alhamdulillah, the launch date is on the 16th of June. There will be some activities, as he has mentioned, but Nasif, it wasn't all plain sailing, am I correct?
2: No, not at all. No.
0: What goes into actually putting up fives? I'm pretty sure that you need to get authorization from the city. Also, you said it's established at the school. So it's a lot of red tape that you got to get over, I'm sure.
2: Yeah, there's a lot of things. Like, I mean, firstly, like, I obviously needed to find a venue first. Yeah. And then I thought, like, you know, if I do it on a school, it will be, I think, maybe much easier for me. Obviously, then I discussed with him. We drew up a lease agreement. It was going back and forth. And eventually, we mm-hmm. ended up signing it, alhamdulillah. And then the whole process then started because we used it as the upliftment of the sports ground of the school fields. Smart. So we didn't really need any major documentations and stuff like that mm-hmm. to go ahead. And a lot of the work obviously went into the base work of the fields. And I think that is where a lot of people also cut corners and things like that. And looking at like a couple of weeks ago when it was storming like that, the next day after that, there was not even a puddle on the field. And that is why the importance of the base work, the layer works, and the drainage system comes in. And looking at that as well for the LFA teams, the mini games in Mitchell's Plain, if they don't have a venue to play, at least now I can offer my facility, you know, to give it to the minis so they can have a enjoyable venue that they can play their games.
0: Mm-hmm. So the poster speaks about free coaching, and you've mentioned coaching clinics as well. You've also said that you're going to put it in different stages so that you are able to accommodate for all of the kids that's going to be there on the day, so that it doesn't become too much for the coaches that is going to be there with you. Then you're also going to have some an opportunity for football to be played in a tournament structure. How do you sign up? Who participates? What are the ages?
2: Well, the age there's no age group, like, so it's an adult open tournament. So majority are, like, even from 18 years old up, like some teams mm-hmm. Have a team like that, and so that is the where the age restriction comes in. And then like a basic normal 16 teams, 4 groups, top 2 teams go to the through to the knockout stages, quarterfinals, semifinals, finals. The prize money, obviously, like I said, it's R1,000 for entry fee, mm-hmm. R5,000 for the winners, and nice. R1,000 for the runners-up. But my new partner that I have suggested that he will add some money in so that we can push up. But that I'm only going to do when the teams are entered. Once they entered, like, then I will notify them to say that the prize money has increased. Mm-hmm. So, that is the plan for that.
1: And when and how do people into the
2: well, the flyers obviously that has been posted out on social media, but there is obviously a WhatsApp number that they can WhatsApp to, and mm-hmm. then from there the banking details will be sent to them, and once the confirmation of payment is made, and that is how you secure your spot. Do you want me to give the number?
0: If you can.
2: Okay, the number is 082-354-3317. 082-354-3317.
0: Awesome stuff. So you save the number, you WhatsApp the number, and there you will get instructions to how it is that you can then become a participant. You and your team, you and your family team, you and your road, your street. And that's how it goes, you know. But what I am very interested in is the fact that you have mentioned that although there's going to be seniors playing, you are going to have a coaching clinic. Why is it important to access quality coaching for young players coming up, Nasif?
2: Oh, it's very important, and grassroots, I think, is very vital. And for us to have qualified coaches coaching these kids, it's very important. And I think based on the facility as well, like I have thought about even having the coaching courses, for example, SAFA, which I will have a facility, so we can try and empower some of the youth, the coaches in Mitchellsplain or surrounding areas, and try and see if we can set up a coaching course like that and have these guys entered. And because some of the coaches on the day that is helping me are SAFA instructors.
0: Yes.
2: Like a Joop Kester, he's a SAFA instructor, and you know, these kind of guys is normally on the courses, giving these courses to the coaches that's applying for the qualifications.
0: Now, Sif, I'm pretty sure that it is, and I can hear from where it is that you're speaking from. It is not just football that you're interested in coaching, but you're also interested in developing human beings. What are some of the values that you would like to coach through these coaching clinics that's going to take place?
2: You know, it's just to we spoke earlier, like about like responsibility, like growing, you know, growing them as individuals and teaching them life skills, those kind of things, preparing them for future things. And part of this thing will also be like where I have the plan must still be put in place, but some of the things are sorted already. Like I've spoken to some of the guys overseas with the clubs that I used to play for, to ask them, like, you know, if I want to bring a team there, like, you know, how can you assist me? So they said, well, we can do meals, transport and accommodation while we're there, and the only thing we need to sort out is flights from here. So, you know, I want to make things much easier for our youth. Mm-hmm. Where you don't have to put your parents under pressure to go and raise funds for you, 50, 60,000 rand to go on a trip, to go overseas. But that focus will be more on the teenagers. Like, you know, it's 17, 18 year old. So they're close to like where they can sign overseas. So that is also what is part of the this whole facility and the project going forward, is to open doors for youth. Firstly, like to develop them to a point like where we think they are good enough, and then take the tour overseas and play in some friendly games maybe, or a tournament or something like that. And hopefully some of these kids can get scouted on that side.
0: Awesome. I am pretty sure, in fact, I'm confident after hearing you and feeding off your excitement that having the coaching clinic as part of the launch will create a massive impact for the participants that will be there. How many kids are we looking at?
2: Between 250 and 300 kids for the day.
0: Wow. And parents, are they welcome to be there?
2: Yeah, no, entry fee is, there's no entry fee to come in. Anybody is free to come and support and to join and to, you know, to see what it's all about, to check out the facility as well. So that's why it's an open day for everybody, and that is why I wanted to make it like a family day where there's fun things for kids, for the small ones to do. The other kids is busy with the coaching clinic. We have the exhibition game with ex-pro professionals, and then the tournament rest of the day.
0: So now, Sif, you spoke about the 16-team soccer tournament taking place alongside the coaching clinics that we are speaking about. We know that teams are able to enter themselves, so there's not a very strict selection process. We want to make it available for the teams that are out there, social teams, semi-pro teams, you know, the Owens, they think they're professional. But yeah, no, we want them to be there as well. And then there's also an opportunity for spectators to be involved and so forth as well. Tell me, you have strategically chosen a tournament like a style for the event. What role does a tournament like this play in community development?
2: I think it is a massive influence. Like, I think if I look back at like my youth, I never had a proper development as a footballer.
0: You were still a youth when you started, when they scouted you.
2: Yeah, but I mean, like, you know, it's street football, you know, these kind of five-a-side tournaments, Sunday league games and things like that. And these are the things that makes you street smart, like, you know, and
0: exactly.
2: It's skillful as well. And the ability, like, to do things in a tight area. And then, you know, afterwards, when you go in a bigger field, you have more space and it becomes a little bit easier. You know, so I think if you look at also in Brazil, I think their development is all like this. There's so many five-a-side courts like all over the country. And that is why you have players like Ronaldinho and these guys that have this ability like and skill. Yeah. Because of these kind of small games. And I always tell that to wherever I'm coaching to the not the youngsters. I mean, the last job I had, I'm still in with Cape Town Spurs. And I always tell the players, you know, as a coach, it's not our responsibility to technically develop you. Tactically, that is our responsibility. But technically, you, that's up to you. I mean, I always use an example and tell them when I was younger, you used to take play with a tennis ball or you have a ball alone, you kick it hard against the wall and see how you can control your first touch. And that is how it becomes natural.
1: Yeah.
2: Because even a couple of years ago with us getting promotion with the Cape Town Spurs to the PSL from the NFD with Sean Bartlett, sometimes we used to join in with the players in the training. And when we control the ball in a certain way or things like that, they look at us and like, wow, coach, how did you do that? But it's things that you grew up with, that was in you, and it's, Sean used to say, you can't buy that at Woolies. You know? Yeah. So we try to teach these kids, like, you know, leave the PlayStation, you know, try and work on your ability and things like that, and your first touches and technical part of the game.
1: Yeah. Mm-hmm.
2: That is you as an individual that needs to learn those things on your own.
1: Yeah.
0: We spoke earlier about values such as responsibility, and you mentioned, and I could see how important this was because it was present to you in the values that you picked up along your travels and so forth, discipline. Then there's sportsmanship. An event like this, there will definitely be sportsmanship that will be required by the participants and so forth. How strong will you emphasize sportsmanship? Because obviously there's 5,000 rand to be won. And that is where my question is coming from. Because as it gaan oor wen en see, you know, I gaan nie sportsmanship any discipline at defense that
2: I... Yeah, no. Normally when there's something to play for, like, you know, things become more heated, like, and aggressive and things like that. Yeah. And, but I mean, as sportsmanship, like, that's important because it's an opening of the facility. There's youth that's going to be there. So these guys need to obviously set examples for the youngsters too, so that they can see, you know, how they play the game and the sportsmanship, like, and the discipline that they show to everybody else. And that is the things that normally the kids look at, the reaction of the guys, like what they do, what they say, and those kind of things.
0: Mm-hmm.
1: Yeah, 100%. And just in terms of the tournament itself, I mean, you've spoken very passionately about this project and how you've made it happen and what you want to kind of affect in the community. But in terms of the future, I want to ask a little bit about the future. In terms of the future, do you see more events like this happening and more tournaments that you can be holding?
2: No, definitely. This will obviously happen on a regular basis.
1: Okay.
2: Even with the courts, like now, it will be for the public also, like, you know, the social leagues, like, and things like that. We can run leagues. There's a guy that contacted me about the over 60 walking football as well.
1: Wow.
2: So those are all leagues that you can participate in there that we can set up, like, for example, during the year. Because we can make certain days, for example, a social league, the next day can be the over 35s or over 40s and then the 60s and stuff like that. So we can manage and try to calculate and allocate like times, slots for these kind of games. But going forward, obviously, like the next event that I was already thinking about is to try and do a high school event. So to try and get 32 teams, but not only Mitchell's Plain, outside of Mitchell's Plain as well, teams to enter. But that, obviously, my relationship that I have with Westridge High, that is where they come in, because now it's their tournament. They can host it. Yes, it's under M5, but Westridge High is the host. So they will be responsible then to get in the 32 teams, and then we can run a tournament like that. And that is why, obviously, the importance of this Youth Day event, how successful it will be, inshallah, will dictate, like, obviously, going forward. Like, because then with the food vendors and stuff like that, sponsors that came on board, they will obviously then continue the journey with us, which we're hoping that will happen, inshallah.
0: Mm-hmm. Now, Asif, when we speak about the amount of people that you expect, you're talking about 200 plus kids and so forth. They're coming with parents, and then you have the older guys and the adults there a little bit later and so forth, and we hope that they're going to be there in the morning session as well. You know, the first thing that comes to mind when running an event, you speak about traffic plans and health and safety and so forth. You spoke earlier about engineers being busy with parking. Tell us a little bit about how it is that the facility is going to be able to accommodate for the amount of people that you are going to be expecting.
2: Yeah, no, I mean, it's a massive venue, so there's over enough space, but that is why the new partners, like I said, came on board and said, like, this is the main thing that we need to look for, like, now is to make sure that everything is secure and also safe for everybody, and also that nobody needs to park outside on the road. So mm-hmm. hopefully everybody will be able to be inside the facility with the vehicles, and we have security, obviously 24 security that I have at the facility, and to make sure that everything runs smoothly, inshallah.
0: Now, so if you close your eyes and you look years beyond what it is that you have achieved now, you know, N5, the foundation itself, where do you see it going?
2: I have big, big dreams and big inspirations for what is happening. And like I said, with the people that I have and that I associated myself with and involved with, like, now that came on board, I think they realized and see and saw the vision that I have. And what the potential is of these kind of facilities and venues, and already speaking about expanding and trying to put it in other areas, and this for me is a massive thing, because it creates jobs for people as well, more leave like footballers, ex footballers that maybe don't have a job. We can say, you know, you can run that facility or in that area, you can have your own program running there, but obviously under the banner of N5. And this is the one thing that it's a big factor for me, because in our community where I come from, and I have the possibility to help people, not only the youngsters, but also senior people, like, for example, to be able to get a job at the facility, to be somewhere, something, and that is the biggest thing for me.
1: Mm-hmm. And how important is it, you're speaking about it now, but how important is it to you that collaboration that you have with these guys that you get that come on board with you? How important is that for future and just for N5 in general?
2: Like I said, it's massive. Like, I mean, like I said to you earlier, like, I have had detours, bumps and things like that. Yeah. I have money that has been people that ran away with money and things like that, you know. So, like I said, the obstacles are there, but alhamdulillah, we are where we are, like, now through the qudra of Allah. And like I said, it's massive for us, like for these guys also coming on board at this stage in time and seeing the vision that I have and buying into the concept and in the vision that I have, yeah, and believing that it can mm-hmm. be successful, inshallah.
0: Nasib, I don't think that we should forego realizing and presenting ourselves to the fact that the community remains absolutely proud of who it is that you are, where it is that you come from, and where it is that you envisage to take yourself. And you know, in business, it's about taking yourself and your business to the next level, but all of who it is that you have expressed this evening is about the community. It's about taking the community with excelling the youth, you know. So we hope that Allah grants you, in fact we beg to Allah, inshallah, that Allah grants you the health and the strength.
2: Amen. Amen.
0: To carry on inspiring many more by what it is that you do, but more so of who it is that you choose to be, inshallah. Riaz got some rapid fire questions for you as we close off the show. It's going to be interesting. Let's have fun with it.
2: Okay.
1: Just some, you know, some interesting questions that we thought would be interesting to hear from you. So rapid fire questions, just one word or short answers just for you about your career. What is your greatest footballing memory?
2: Yeah, there's a few. Like I said, the one I mentioned earlier about the Champions League.
1: Yeah, yeah.
2: You know, being part of the national team also. But I think must be the Champions League thing, because, like I said, my dream was always to play at the highest level and against the best, and I ended up doing that, playing against Ronaldinho, Messi, Kaká, those guys. Like, you know, I shared the field with them, played against them, and it was the most incredible experience of my life.
1: I'm sure that's goosebump, that stuff, that isn't it, coach? The next one is the toughest opponent. You just spoke about quite a few of the toughest opponent that you have come up against. I'm sure you come up against a few strikers in the time.
2: Yeah, I know. Yeah, I think if I, like I mentioned, like now, like Messi, but also Eto, okay. Cameroonian. I think he's one of the most incredible African players that has played at Barcelona.
0: Go Africa!
2: Yeah, so that was one of the toughest opponents for me.
1: And then your favorite football club?
2: Manchester United.
0: Ik het geding ze gaan sê Santos. Ek het gula ook aan de supporters.
1: Manchester United, okay, we like that. Some of us anyway. Your favorite coach currently?
2: Currently.
1: Or that you've your favorite coach that you've played under or that you've played with?
2: Oh. Well, I think there was one, André Michel. Okay. That was my first season, I think, in Europe. And as a European foreign coach, like, and things like that, I learned a lot from him. But I think, obviously, looking at the bigger picture, like now, for the recent, like, decade or something like that, obviously, I think I would go with Pep Guardiola.
1: Okay. And then we just spoke about him now, Lionel Messi. For you, the go-to boy, Messi or Ronaldo?
2: Ronaldo.
1: Okay.
0: And we like a hard worker, eh?
1: Hard work over the talent, okay. We like that. Best football talent you've seen from the Cape Flats?
2: From the Cape Flats?
1: Yeah.
2: Has to be Penny McCarthy. Because, like, he's achieved and reached the heights of football all over the world. He's played in World Cups, Champions League winners medal, only South African player to have that medal.
1: Yeah.
2: So he's been a massive inspiration for this whole country.
1: Mm-hmm. I couldn't agree with you more. And then the last two, your most important value in sport? You spoke a little bit about discipline, about responsibility.
2: Yeah, I think the biggest thing I always say, it's a sacrifice. Sacrifice for me, it's the massive thing, like, because as a youngster, like, you know, your friends wants to do this, you want to go out and party or stuff like that, like, and whatever, you know, you that discipline and that that you keep, like, that you the sacrifice that you can make to succeed in your goals. And yeah, it's the same thing, like, you know, when you leave the country, go to another country, you without your friends, you without your family, you alone in a new environment where, I mean, if I speak about my experience, when I went, half of the team or majority of the team didn't even want to speak to me, but they could speak English. But the fact that I proved them wrong on the field,
1: yeah,
2: that I earned their respect in that way.
1: Right.
2: And that is, like, you know, the biggest thing. Like that, like I said, the sacrifice, the dedication, the hard work that you're going to put in. Because, I mean, normally these kind of things happen. I went through a period like that in my first 3 months in Greece, where I was, like, you know, I wasn't feeling well, like, not homesick, but, like, just the feeling, like, the teammates, like, not giving you that open welcome,
1: yeah,
2: like, you know. So, but those things, like, actually makes you even more stronger, because now I'm going to show you,
1: yes,
2: why I am here. And mm-hmm, that is the way how you end up earning the respect of these guys. And I made it a thing. After that, like, any new players that comes to the team that is foreigners or Africans or whoever comes, that I will try and make it a little bit easier for them. I will take them around, show them the places where they can go, maybe for a lunch, dinner, or whatever the case may be,
1: yeah,
2: and just try to make them feel at ease and at home as soon as possible. Because once, the moment you settle in, then things just become much more easier for you. You know, and that part, like, where you're struggling, like, you know, you're in a different environment, new culture and all those things, it's very difficult. But if you have the help of your teammates, it makes it much more easier for you.
1: Amazing stuff. And then the last one is one word to describe the In5 Foundation.
2: I think I was still looking at the slogan and or a logo or something, like a slogan actually thing, mm-hmm, for the In5, and I came up with something called Live Your Dream.
1: Wow. Amazing.
0: Yeah. I think we spoke about presence, and I think success is not at the finish line, but in every step that we take.
2: Yeah.
0: So, yeah. We're going into our close. Nasif, shukran. Thank you so much for joining us this evening and for the work that you continue to do in our communities. It was an absolute pleasure for us to have you here this evening. To our listeners, the N5 Foundation is here. Get yourself out there. Again, that number, Nasif?
2: It's 082-354-3317.
0: It's happening on Tuesday, June the 16th in Westridge, and that is in Mitchell's Plain. And there will be free coaching clinics, youth activities, food vendors, entertainment, as well as a highly anticipated 16-team soccer tournament. And you heard some top names that's going to be there. Inshallah, may Allah place barakah in the initiative.

0: 5 Foundation is here. Get yourself out there. Again, that number, Nasif?
1: It's 082-354-3317.
0: It's happening on Tuesday, June the 16th in Westridge, and that is in Mitchell's Plain. And there will be free coaching clinics, youth activities, food vendors, entertainment, as well as a highly anticipated 16-team soccer tournament. And you heard some top names that's going to be there. Inshallah, may Allah place barakah in the initiative.

0: book those two dates because we're still waiting for PSL with their fixtures. So depending on which day they play, the Saturday, Saturday or the Sunday, yes.
1: And then the million-dollar question. Oh, yeah.
0: Okay, as you know, Oya'an is the 31st, falls on a Thursday night. So the very next best option for us to go for, which we made application already, it's for the 30th of December. If we go for the 1st, which is the Friday night, then the 2nd is Tweede Nivea, Klopse Road March, and then it's going to damper a lot of choirs with bands and things like that.
1: So the application has been made for the 30th?
0: For the 30th, yes.
1: And the 31st is still a working day?
0: Still a working day, yes. I think we had it a couple of years back. We had 3 years in a row, we had it on the 30th.
1: The question is, would the city be prepared to block off the roads?
2: So that's obviously part of our application and the procedures we go through.
1: Finalized.
2: But I think so, just as a tip for the people who's taking the half day on the Friday for Section 1, to keep your other half day leave for the 31st.
0: For the 30th.
2: Or
1: the 1st. Whichever.
0: Yeah.
1: Okay. Right, mensen. Ons is nou terug by die CMCB se Exco. What have we got? Die onwakende Rosie, Ismael Reklip en Zinnes.

0: That was Zinnias with Die Onwakende Rose, and that was, of course, Keep the Dreams competition 2025, last year, November, December. Gentlemen, net, I don't know if you can speak about it. You're going to have three sections. You had a top six. Can we assume that there will be at least two seeded choirs per section?
1: Yes, as per constitution. As you know, our organization is, we're strictly about the constitution, so yes, seeding will take place.
0: Okay, and then there's the new choir, so we there isn't a format yet for how they will, because somebody actually asked me this.
1: Okay, so normally the format works with the new choirs, which we call they go under probation. So it would be first in a section. They will draw for first in a section, and they will also draw for second in a section as well.
0: Okay, so the five choirs will sing first across the three sections.
1: Yes, first and second.
0: So the O gaan baie doa maak, hy trekkie Vrydag aan eerste. So, now you mentioned possibly another one?
1: Yeah, look, we have a whole process that we follow. So the winner choir does the application, the exco meet with him, and then before we used to have a relationship committee that goes out to the choirs to inspect and all of those, and they come and report back to the exco. So just to fast track it, we as the exco, we go visit these choirs as well. So this choir is rehearsing on Sunday, so we're going out on Sunday just to go see what if they tick all the boxes, basically.
0: So the draw could possibly have 18 choirs?
1: Could. It's a big possibility, sir.
0: Mensen, jullie moet maar jullie geld save, die ding gaat ruk voor 2026. I can only think that after last year's levels of competitions, where this year the levels is definitely on the up.
2: Seriously, really, really tough. I think if you were at last year's competition, or if you go on YouTube, I mean, if you go to our social media page and you watch, and I see the views increasing daily on it because people keep watching it. It was a competition to remember. And like we believe in our board, we only keep improving in everything we do. We keep improving. So to whether you seed it, whether you're going to sing first, it's the competition is tight. And the only way to explain the competition and the quality of the competition is Cape Malay Choir Board. That is what we are.
0: Question, some of the choirs are rehearsing already. Some started rehearsing before the people.
1: Yes, there is people.
0: After Ramadan.
1: Yeah, after Ramadan, some people started, then they stopped for the Hajj period. And I think from this week now, we can see on the notices on the social media where they're putting out, they're starting rehearsing and all of those things. So yes, the choirs is putting all the effort.
0: It's a serious business.
1: Yes, very, very serious.
2: I think it ties into what we speak about, the quality. The quality doesn't come overnight. It's our choirs that put in the time, put in the effort. It goes down. It's the executive that meet every week. Then there's a competitions committee, there's a youth committee, there's everything, the teams practicing 3-4 times a week. And that sacrifice, if you look at what it is, but you take a deep look on the operations on the inside, people will be shocked to find out the time, effort and sacrifice that goes into putting the final product together.
0: Very, very true, very true. Actually, somebody told me earlier in the week that one choir is already practicing their marching.
1: Yes, yes, yes. They've got sessions for marching, sessions for the choral section and everything.
0: Sure, Mensa, if you want to get to the top here, you've got a mountain to climb. Like Zubair says, if you don't put in the hours, you are not going to make it to the top. Cho. Right, Mensa? I am blessed to celebrate 12 years of, alhamdulillah, a very good marriage. 12 years a slave, het my bro gesê. So, especially for Mushbika, Bota, happy anniversary, my geliefste. Here it is, your favorite, Pugeltjies, Nasser Karim and Primroses.

0: That was Fugeltjies, especially for Mushfika Botha. Couple of messages here, Salamat and Azim. We had two special birthdays, our beloved Auntie Rabia Hanif and also Madal Dia Ahmedin. They must stay the special ladies in our lives. Love from Kamila. Shukran so much. Ridwan Sukar says, so Rangers, Mr. President, you can also give us the details.
1: No, it's better if you give it off. It's better if you give it off.
0: So Rangers, they've got a cultural evening on the 27th of June, 2026. And the important thing here is that the venue has changed to accommodate more people. So the new venue will be the Musenberg Civic Center, 27th of June, Rangers Cultural Evening. And you can contact, let's see. Read more. So, Saturday, 27th of June, Musenberg Civic Center, Rangers Sporting Club Cultural Evening with the Broadways. Is there a contact number as well?
1: So, they can speak to any member of Rangers, or they can speak to Mr. Ridwan Sukar.
0: What is it? Mr. Sukas? Oh, here it is.
1: Yeah, you got the numbers, Musdi.
0: Yeah, on the screen. Okay, so I will give you that. Ridwan Sukar, 073-644-4628. 073-644-4628. That is the end of the month, and I suggest you get your tickets. This one is always a sellout. And 27th of June, yeah, 3 weeks to go. So, get your tickets, folks. Ridwan Sukar, 073-644-4628. Valdi, your number, or are you not?
1: You can give my number as well.
0: Okay.
1: 060-998-6418. Or, like I said, any member of Rangers Sporting Club.
0: Daar sê mense, another message. Happy 12th anniversary to you and your lovely wife. May the Almighty grant you both many more happy and healthy years ahead. Amen. That comes from Washila. Shukran, Washila. Much appreciated. 078-1011-12, the WhatsApp line. Before we speak to our guests again, Bemin Mainseel, Ihsan Jafta, and Breakaways, Isa Korat, 1982.

0: That was, who was that? Ihsan Jafta and Breakaways, and we're speaking about it off air now. This 1982 Zubair, ja, dat was jouw pa nog.
1: You were seven at that time.
0: Oh, schat, eens voor oud wat zijn, jouw pa was seven. So, Breakaways, funny enough, was actually a very good choir. One of the stronger choirs outside of the Cape Malay Choir Board at the time. And I actually think that they briefly sang within the Cape Malay Choir Board. It's a bit too vague, but I somehow think they did sing. But it just shows you where Ihsan Jafta's roots were.
1: One of the best.
0: And 1982, sure, that is 44 years ago, to Sang Dima now. And his voice is still as good as it is. Mense, voort ons nou verder praat. Here's a couple of messages here. I'll get to it now. Maar skout buiten kan, laat ons gou die ding bietjie laat ruk. Roshan Isaacs, the Young Brothers, with the Cape Town song.

Daar zijn mensen, the Young Brothers with the Cape Town song. A couple of messages here, just very quickly. Yusuf, that is a video. And Abuya Isaacs, Salam, how are you? Waiting for you, Nazim. For the Likalichis, happy birthday, Auntie Bibasuka, 74th birthday. Shaida de Villiers, Putanafi, Talib, 81st birthday. Salma Isaacs, Dalwai, Riaz Hanika, happy birthday all. You must have a wonderful day, inshallah. And it comes from Nabuwe and Faiz in Mandalay. Rashida, assalamu alaikum, Nazim, and all the guests in the studio. Salama to Nazim and Mushfika, and to all those celebrating birthdays. Love from Rashida Muhammad Flores. Mrs. Shia Matthews. So, Sunday practice, Parkdale's Male Choir, number 4 Center, close 7th of the 6th, 2026. That's coming Sunday, 11 a.m. starting time. You can contact Alfonso on 065-361-4354, 065-361-4354.

0: Festival, 11th of July 2026, 7 p.m. till late, Grassy Park Civic Center. 280 Rand, 5-course meal, and featuring the incomparable Broadways. Please feel free to book your seat. Lekker eat and kom malitsies, kom sing saam met die Parkdales versus Broadway's Cultural Group. So that is on the 11th of July 2026, Grassy Park Civic Center. And then, of course, Rangers the 27th of June 2026. Gepraat van fundraisers, gentlemen. A swarmer team op die stage, does it?
1: Definitely, it's if you look at the average size of our teams, it's to low ball it. The small team is about 50, but the average is 70, 80, and we have teams going into 100, 120. That logistics around that, you need a venue to practice, you need to get the guys there, it's fuel, it's the uniforms, it's all of those things, and the youth development that we've got going on. It's kids that are still in school, it's you know, people that are studying, so everybody doesn't have that income. It's coaches that need to be remunerated for their time. So the teams are struggling financially, but we always make it work. But it will be a massive blessing if we, the more sponsors we get, the more donors we get, to make it possible for our team. It's something that sticks with me, that we are the only sport where the participants actually pay to perform.
0: To participate.
1: If you go to watch our other show...
0: Are you asking the public out there to help the teams? Is that what you say?
1: I'm asking everybody that's listening, if you can, go out, support our teams. We are not asking for money, for nothing. If I look at the two functions that were mentioned now, I know for a fact that's going to be good functions, because I know those teams, I know the Broadway group that's going to be there. So it's value for your money. You're going to have a great evening instead of, you know, going out to the mall. Support our teams, be with our people. I promise you won't regret it.
0: En lekker kos, 5-course meal, jo, en Rangers, 3-course.
2: As different course.
0: Val, a quick one. What's the price of the Rangers tickets?
2: It's 250.
1: It's 250, but something I know about the Rangers function, that Akini, it's worth it. Millions, it's not
2: Brayani,
1: 250. It's
2: Brayani,
1: it's correction, yeah.
0: Jo, alweer Brayani.
2: Yeah, but like Zubair was saying, Mr. David, Nazim, the mere fact, I would just appeal to the people out there to support their choirs whenever they have functions. Within the organizations, we encourage our choirs to support one another as well. And if the patrons outside there and the supporters must know what it is and what it costs to put a team on stage, it's a lot of money, a lot of money. And people make sacrifices and stuff like. So when you have a function of any choir, if it's in your area, or you know, or support the choirs, man.
0: Go join the choir.
2: Yes, even if you can go join. nobody can tell you cannot sing until you've come there.
0: Yeah, and also something that Zubair omitted to mention. And today it costs a ton of money to dress a choir. And if you buy the means, you can actually go and sponsor one or two of the guys. A lot of the guys are youngsters, some still in school, many unemployed or earning not too much money. So if you're in a position to sponsor perhaps somebody from your area, if you buy the means, that would be actually a brilliant thing. It would really, really help. So angel hier, baie van ons is baie van ons manne werk hier, die manne is of hulle werk, but they can just about support their families. So if there's anybody in an overpark that is a bit dik gestryk, don't feel shy. Contact Angelira and help the guys. I mean, it actually applies to everybody.
1: Yeah, well, I was going to say it obviously we're laughing at it now to mention one choir, but it applies to all our choirs. Every single choir in the board will really appreciate the support and appreciate the help. And I think that's what makes the Cape Malay Choir Board special. Like our president just mentioned, where we encourage our choirs to support one another, to be. So you will see if one choir has a function, 10 or 12 of the other choir's members are also there, because at the end of the day, that is, we are united under the Cape Malay Choir Board banner.
0: One for all.
2: One for the brotherhood. The brotherhood is. That's
0: Assalamu alaikum.
1: And like I say, the quality.
0: What's a blame the quality? Assalamu alaikum, Nazim. I hope you're all well, inshallah. When the ESA Korat, under the presidency of Al Marhum's Mr. Shahid Musa and Mr. Kanemaya, both from Breakaways, Sankur, closed their doors. As a board, most of their choirs joined up.

Lakery Oranges, Manhattan, to mention a few. And today they are still active within the Cape Malay Board. Very, very true, Faisal Lawrence. Faisal Lawrence, of course, you're listening. We would like to know, if you know, who Breakaways broke away from. I mean, you must know a bit of the history, Faisal Lawrence. Why it Breakaways uitgekom? The name Breakaways, I suppose, tells a story already. But from which choir did Breakaways break away? Here it is. Waar is mijn zoetste liefie? Mijn zoetste lieve menaar, Fagri Isaacs and Classics.

0: That was Fakhri Isaacs, Varas, made Suits the Liver Minar. Classics, and we all hoped that classics will make a comeback, but it doesn't seem to be the case. Unfortunately, gentlemen, was in over means of support our teams. So, Barry, you also got a lot to say. What else would you like to add? There was actually one message I need to read out just very quickly. Haji Ridwan Suka sent a message. Salam Sheikh Al Brayani is us. Was it? Asl. Don't mention. So, yeah, okay. So, the man break van se Brayani.
1: But I can vouch for that, Butawani.
0: So the 27th of June at Musenberg Civic, the Rangers cultural evening, and Ridwan Suka promises the best of the best. A few more messages here, just very quickly. Abu Aiza says, but Yusuf Ali, we lost a dear cousin, Yusuf Ali of the Ali Brothers. My brother-in-law, who was so connected with the culture hour, Ami Yusuf Fredericks, he couldn't wait for your show. May Allah put sabr in my sister Akida's heart, grant all deceased Jannah to Firdaus. Ameen. And that comes from Nabuya. Ridwan Lawrence, the other twin, say Assalamu alaikum Nazim. Breakaways is a mixed masala from Morning Glories, Fair Weathers, and a new choir named International Breakaways lasted only 2 years. That is Ridwan. Then Faisal Lawrence says, Breakaways was part of a split from Ottomans. I didn't know that.
2: Me neither.
1: I think based on the other Lawrence message, it's just all members that broke from various choirs. It's the members is the breakaways, if I'm understanding it correctly.
0: So, Morning Glories, Ottomans, Fair Weathers, and probably if... actually, when Fair Weathers fell apart, that's when Young Executives rose. Young Executives, most of those guys were with Fair Weathers. Right, Vasus no. Ajidan Vreugde, Ahmed Siris. Noor, if you're listening, Zubair say he's by hunger. Right, Ajidan Vreugde, Ahmed Siris. And Starlights. Keep the dream 2024.

0: Assalamu alaikum, Nazim and Mushfika. This is from Tasneem Isaacs, Atas Isaacs. I trust that you are both well. By Islamat and Mubarak on your anniversary. May Allah subhanahu wa ta'ala bless your marriage with love, happiness, barakah, good health, and countless cherished memories together. May He strengthen the bond between you and grant you many more happy years ahead and keep you united in His mercy and guidance. Ameen. I am going to push my luck and ask if you can perhaps play Louisa 2026. Lots of love, Tasneem, Atas Isaacs. Baie shukran for that beautiful message, Tasneem. Ek het my nou al klaar rose liedjie gespeel vir Gultjies. As ek nou nog 'n rose liedjie speel, as jy like favorites. Right, here's a message from as jy message wil opmaak, jy moet sy bitte sy sign. So, Mushfika, we are trying to open your message, yeah? Ons sy WhatsApp hang a bitte. There we go. Assalamu alaikum, Nazim. Oh, no, wrong one. I don't know, look, mine, our message is not opening. Okay, we'll get back to that. Paul die trout, jylle met Zwabeiris honger, so hy wil nou gaan kos koop. Anything else you want to add about the season, anything that's important, everything that's coming up? Anything, Zubair?
1: I think, Bhutan Azim said, I always have a lot to say. but it's not that, man. It just speaks about the passion and the shared passion in the executive. Like I said, the massive operation that we are running, it is spearheaded by 8 people, if I'm correct. 8 people led by our president, Val die Trout. But the person is, he never wants to be singled out because he believes in teamwork. So you know, it's a pleasure to work with Mr. Trout. But to get back to my point, 8 people spearheading this, it's not our full-time jobs. We have something, you know, we all have our daily jobs, our daily things we're doing. But the amount of time this takes from us, you would assume it's our full-time job. But it's our passion that we put forward and that we keep going. So to the people, you know, when you have your complaints or your suggestions, we hear you and we encourage you to put it out there, because it's through that we know how to improve. And I promise you, our main mission is to keep improving and keep putting up a good show and preserving our culture.
0: Wally, anything from your side?
2: No, just from my side, Nazim, is that, like I said earlier, to support the choirs that is out there. The choirs is struggling. Membership. Speak to the guys. Go support them, whether it's a Boerewors sale, a food bazaar, whether it's a karaoke or anything, just go support him. You know, there is, like you said earlier, there is youth there, school children. In many choirs, you can see there's children as young as 12, 13, and then there's like 4 or 5 brothers in a choir. So imagine the type of money a parent must spend for 4 to 5 brothers in one choir. So at the end of the day, we're looking at assisting the choirs and helping the choirs out. That's why we're promoting all their functions. We ask them to send the dates and stuff of their functions and stuff to that extent. But the most important thing is, like I said, sometimes people say, yo, 250 rand. 250 rand at sy spur toe gehad, hy kreeg sy plette vir one, hy kreeg sy a 4-course meal, 5-course meal, en met entertainment vir 250 rand.
0: En lekker geselskap.
2: Ja, mense wat sy sien, mense wat jou taal praat. Bekijk, by ons ding is uniek. You know, alles by ons is uniek. Ek dink ons is die enigste culture in die wereld, wat die sing met contacte sê, various dinge so. Ek meen, ons het jood mense wat hier deekom, is unreal, hulle leef aan jongs af, gitaar speel en allemaal die. So, we must try and support them, encourage them, you know, that because, I mean, if you see how the teams grew, besides the new choirs that we got by, even the existing teams grew from, like Zubair said earlier, 40, 50, those teams were 60, 70. Our average teams last year was between 75 to 120 members per choir. And, I mean, yo, it's expensive for one family just to go on to stage and put their youngsters through. That's besides rehearsals and all of those things, man. You know?
0: Ja, mense, daar word julle by die president sê, we need all the support we can get. And that is so, so true. And ultimately, whatever the choir's put up is for you, the audience, the public out there, they don't do it for themselves. They do it to entertain our community. So please, please, please, I can only reiterate what the president has just said. Support our choirs. Ridwan Suka says, let me just go back quickly. Ridwan Suka says, Hey, Brayani is Asli. Valdi, what is Asli Brayani?
2: David, jy het dit geproeral, so jy weet wat het is. Moet jy vir jou domme nie, Mr. David Skanala?
0: So, Bert, wat is Asli Brayani?
1: I know, because I've been there, but I think to be safe, the Rangers can maybe send the executive of the board, a tester for our meeting coming this week, and then Putawani is listening. I will personally come fetch it. We're meeting Tuesday night, so Asli Brayani will be on the menu.
0: Either one, Sukkot says, Mubarak to you and Mashfika on your anniversary. May Allah grant you many more years filled with khair and barakah, inshallah. Amen. Shukran, Ridwan Sukkot. Brother Yusuf Rosier, who is at home and who will be joining me next week in studio when we have the Young Brothers live in studio, our first live this year. Something to really look forward to. They want to do a tribute to a very, very loved member of their group who passed on, Joe Khasnullah, of course. So the Young Brothers will be live in studio next Friday night to entertain everybody out there. Aslam, Brother Nazim Mubarak, to an amazing couple, Nazim and Mushfika, on your anniversary. May Allah grant you many more healthy years together, filled with love, happiness, prosperity, dignity, respect, and afia, amin, ya rabbal alameen. Bitsi laat ingetune, mal no ya, yi, en waar is het? Ek is hier en wil jy uit die uitmissie. Ok, shukran. Nabuja Isaacs, happy anniversary Nazim Mashfika, may Allah grant you many more years. Amen. So Proteas, Yusuf Abdul, Proteas will have Sankur, will have a fast food evening on the 13th of June at number 23 Alabama Road, Mitchell's Plain, Colorado Mitchell's Plain, that is. So you can check up the posters on social media, on their page. It's a single beef burgers with chips, 55 rand, two single burgers with chips and two cool drinks, 120, double beef burgers with chips, 85 rand. And 13 June, contact number 0842564468, 0842564468. And I believe Protea Sankur will be participating in the South African Sankurat competition this year. Brother Hanif says, Salaam Nazim, hope you and Mubarak, you are well. Mubarak on your anniversary, may Allah grant. Increase the mahabba and mawadda between you and your wife. Amin. Who was the lead singer in the Starlight Litchi? That was Ahmed Siris, Hanif. Brother Yusuf Hopi says, Salaam Nazim, this message is dedicated to the memory of a remarkable woman who was one of the greatest supporters of your show, Nadia Majid, wife of Shafiq Majid. Just over a year ago, our family, friends and community suffered a great loss with the passing of Nadia, a beloved sister, mother, friend, confidant and source of strength to so many. As we remember today, we make dua that Allah subhanahu wa ta'ala forgives her shortcomings, accepts her good deeds, expands and illuminates her grave and grant her the highest ranks in Jannah to Pirdaus. Ameen. Much love from Yusuf Hopi. It's also great to see the amazing growth within the CMCB under the leadership of Valdi Trout. The giant is rising again. Shukran, Yusi. Sy kan van ander week van niet kom sit hier en vir ons alles vertel wat sy wil vertel. One last litchi before our guest departs. I think what we'll do is, Lukman, give us number 11. So, this is the Broadways.

0: And what I omitted to say, that particular rendition by the Broadways was especially for Salman Ajam, who is an avid supporter of the Culture Hour. Broadways, of course, Zubair is going to do the entertainment at the draw.
1: The one and only Broadways, a group that we must say shukran to, because they're going to be there at our draw, which is something to look forward to. So all the people that's going to be in attendance, it's a guaranteed good evening. I don't even need to tell you what to expect. But the reason I say we must say shukran, because they are a group that are there for all the choirs, every single choir that asks them, they make a plan to avail themselves to assist our choirs. They don't charge a thing. They don't cost you anything. They come and they actually make your function. So that is what allows your function to be successful.
0: It's clear profit.
1: That gives you the profit, because your entertainment is free. And I mean, it's obviously costing them to get there. I mean, to make it even more personal, I had my child's first birthday party last year and they were there. You know, they didn't cost. They are there through community
0: Zubair,
1: people.
0: They said you gave very little food.
1: That can only be Uncle Ashraf Kopp that said so. No, but he carried away a barakat.
0: So, yeah, no, I think that is one a golden rule at the Broadways. They believe that the moment there's money involved, there's problems. So everybody agreed up front, we're not going to charge a cent, so that we don't have any money issues within the group. And it's been one of their strengths. So, yeah, the Broadways, they help everybody. In fact, Sunday, they will be at Petelman, giving the old folkies a liquor entertainment on Sunday. And then it's next Saturday, next Sunday, the draw. They're busy. They've booked practically every week. So, yeah, waar is ons? Een meisie, een skipper, Modern Boys 2017.

0: That was a first prize Litchi in 2017. Een wysse eenskipper, Ismail Radcliffe and Modern Boys. Salaam Nazim, I just want to congratulate Mr. Trout and the executive of the CMCB for the sterling job that they are rendering to grow the CMCB. The board is really in good hands, and we are all thankful to Mr. Trout and his executive and their families. And that comes from Hanif and Nariman Peterson. Shukran Nariman, because Smile Valdi Trouty will say it. Would you like to comment,
1: Valdi Trouty? No, afwan. We just try our best.
0: So, Ben, would you like to say? Of course, Nari Peterson is the legend, Haji Ismail Morris's daughter.
2: Okay. I just like to say shukran. It's messages like that make the job worth it. If I'm right, Mr. President,
1: yes, you are right.
2: There's nothing else we get out of this.
0: As min mense wat julle bedank.
2: Yeah, so when we get that thanks, that gratitude, that appreciation, that just re-energizes us. And I promise we're ready to play now another season. Shukran for that.
0: And I praat jy vir yourself.
2: No, but seriously, we appreciate that.
0: Yes, and Nari, I think it's a beautiful message. And I think I need to say that most of the time the exco takes black. It is just part of the job. Nobody realizes the amount of time that is spent to put all these things together. Time off work to go to meetings with the city, with the province, with sponsors, with the venues. It's a tremendous, tremendous amount of work. So, very kind words. Salam Mubarak to our sister on her 70th birthday tomorrow. Inshallah. Wow, what a milestone. Alhamdulillah. May Allah subhanahu wa ta'ala grant her many more healthy and happy years filled with lots of barakah and khair. Ameen. And lots of love that comes from your sisters Zainu and Yasmina. Now, Zainu, or Yasmina, whoever sent the message, sal baie jaap as julle nou sê.
2: I actually know who that is, Mr. Davids, and I was also supposed to give that birthday message, but the sisters, it's Auntie Nazima Shamai, one of our supporters. It's by all our functions. It's her 70th birthday tomorrow. So, Slamat Auntie Nazima, I did send her a message after Maghrib. I'll be there next Friday for Juma lunch, inshallah. she knows.
0: And then Nazima stays in Mountview.
2: Yeah, she knows you can meet and so, you know your friend Uncle Khaki Gommel. We have lunch there every Friday.
0: Okay, so Auntie Nazima's 70th birthday tomorrow, inshallah. And happy birthday from everybody in the Malay Choir Fraternity. Als dit son, Jaden Adonis and locals.

Because we're running out of time, we're going to go straight. Actually, look, man, just let me read out this few messages here. Salamatan Azim, Zubair, and Mr. President, shukran so much for all the du'as. Mubarak on your anniversary, Bita Azim and Mushfika. May Allah grant you many more. Inshallah, Amin. And that comes from Auntie Nazima Samay. Auntie Nazima, once again, lekker 70th birthday tomorrow, inshallah. Next up, okay, especially for Auntie Nazima Samay, het wachtende meisie, Imtiaz Abrams and Westminsters.

That was Imtiaz Abrams and Young West Ministers, Mediklok Slanach. Auntie Nazima says, Shukran, one of my favorite liches. Okay, so now, Siri sister, the birthday girl, is Nazima. Samai, the Ottoman fan, okay. Adnan Muhammad says, Assalamu, I sincerely hope I'm not too late with this message. I would like to send an early birthday wish to my mom, Auntie Khabi, who will be celebrating her 92nd birthday this coming Tuesday, inshallah, if Allah spares her. How do us, that Allah grants her good health and happiness, filled with khair and barakah, and that He continues to protect and grant her comfort in her golden years. And as children, we appreciate and we are thankful to the Almighty that we still have her in with us. Mommy, we love you very much. And also, Mubarak to you and Mushfika. May Allah grant you all the khayr and barakah, inshallah. Shukran, Adi. Brother Kasim sent a video. Okay. Yeah, as was. Probably trout was a tight as amper up. We've got 15 minutes left. I tell you what, before we close off, let us go iets lekker speel. Classic, Oral die Donder Knel. Ridwan Abrams and Tulips, 1995.

That was, of course, Ridwan Abrams, the father of Imtiaz Abrams, who sang earlier on. And with old classic Oral, Tulips, 1995, long, long time ago. And I hope that Tulips will rise again. Okay, we've got space. You say you can? Okay, we're going to do one lichi, Die Edelkind van Napoleon, Salih Abrams, and Strelitzia. Next.

Folks, unfortunately, we are out of time here. Lukman must still Uber home. Can you believe it at this hour? So we're going to call it a night tonight. It's been beautiful being back here with you. Foldy and Zubair, unfortunately, both had to leave. But we've given you all the updates on upcoming competition draw, venues, etc., etc. And hopefully you are ready. As well as the Rangers function, the Sparkles function, and I believe there's another function, but more of that next week. Next week, we'll have the Young Brothers live in studios. They are going to do a tribute to our dearly beloved departed brother, Yusuf Ghaznullah. So, tonight, dedication to my beautiful wife, Shukran Baby, for 12 beautiful years, as per your request. Here it is, Louisa Shakir Engelbrecht and Primroses, from myself, Nazim Davids, Lukman Brown on the desk. We say assalamu alaikum wa rahmatullahi wa barakatuh.

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4: 1976 was more than a moment in history. It was the voice of youth refusing to be silenced. 50 years later, the question continues. What are today's youth fighting for? What challenges do they face? And what kind of future will the next generation inherit? 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June 16, then, now, next. Honoring the past, confronting the present, building the future.
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0: in the name of Allah, who with His name nothing on earth or in the heavens can cause any harm, and He is the all-hearing, the all-knowing. O Allah, I seek refuge in You from insanity, leprosy, and all major illnesses. Allah is the best guardian, and He is the most merciful of the merciful.
1: Takbir! Takbir! Takbir!
2: Allahu Akbar!
1: Allahu ghayatuna!
2: Allahu ghayatuna!
1: Allah is our goal!
2: Allah is our goal!
1: Wa Rasul Zaimuna!
2: And the Prophet is our example!
1: Wal Quran Dusturuna!
2: And the Quran is our constitution!
1: Wal Jihad Sabiluna!
2: And struggle is our means!
1: والموت في سبيل الله
2: and dying in the path of Allah
1: أسماء أماننا
2: is the highest of our aspirations.
1: لا إله إلا الله
2: there is no God but Allah
1: محمد رسول الله
2: محمد is the messenger of Allah
1: Sallallahu alayhi wa sallam.
2: Allah's peace and blessings be upon him.
1: Wa alayha nahya.
2: And we live by it.
1: Wa alayha namut.
2: And we die by it.
1: Wa alayha nalqa Allah.
2: And with it we shall meet Allah.
1: Takbir.
2: تكبير
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1: and my sacrifice
2: ومحياي
1: and my life
2: ومماتي
1: and my death
2: لله
1: is only for Allah
2: رب العالمين Lord of the worlds
1: Inna lillahi
2: Verily from Allah do we come
1: Wa inna ilayhi raji'un
2: And verily unto him is our return
1: Takbir

We will remind ourselves of the necessity for unity among ourselves. Therefore, we will remind ourselves of where Allah makes it imperative upon us to be united, and where Allah forbids us to be disunited. And we will remind ourselves of the instruction from Allah, where Allah says, وَاعْتَصِمُوا بِحَبْلِ اللَّهِ جَمِيعًا وَلَا تَفَرَّقُوا. And when we read it, we will close our eyes and we will ponder over it and we will internalize it in our hearts and we will commit ourselves to it. We may not be holding hands with one another physically, but we will be holding on all together to the rope of Allah, inshallah.

Bismillahi walhamdulillah wa salatu wa salamu ala rasulillah wa ala alihi wa sahbihi ajma'in. Inshallah, continuing with our study of Tafsir al-Qur'an, the study of the meaning and the explanation of the Book of Allah. Inshallah, today we'll be covering ayah number 215 from Surah al-Baqarah. And as always, we'll begin with the recitation of the ayah. We'll go over the translation of the verse, and then we'll go further into a discussion of some of the lessons and the reflections that we derive from this ayah. 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

0: The translation of the verse is, they ask you, O Prophet sallallahu alaihi wasallam, about what they should spend, what they should give in the way of Allah. Say, whatever you give should be for parents, close relatives, orphans, the needy, and the wayward travelers. Allah is well aware of whatever good you do. Now, before we go further into a discussion about what we learn from the ayah and some of the language and the verbiage in the ayah, as always, I wanted to first touch on how the conversation is, how the discussion is progressing throughout Surah Al-Baqarah here in these verses. Because in the previous verses, we've seen a lot of different various discussions. We went over the verses of Hajj and Umrah. We went over different rules and technicalities pertaining to a whole array of different matters. We had some of the rules in regards to qisas. We saw some of the conversations about death and inheritance and wills. We saw a discussion even about combat and warfare. And now here we're seeing this particular discussion about spending in the way of Allah. And so what I want everyone to pay attention to here is, two sessions back, we went over the verse and I talked about how this is a very central, pivotal verse of the Quran, because it talks about where this fracturing of humanity, the difference in perspectives and philosophies and ideologies and religions, where that arises from, right? We talked about sababu shiqaqi wal khilaf, where this kind of fracturing of humanity in these different factions and groups, how it occurred. And the next verse spoke about the fact that the root cause of a lot of this fracturing of humanity is due to their attachment, their obsession, and their, you know, fanatical love for worldly things, material things, right? Money, wealth, power, control, so on and so forth. And so this particular verse is giving the actual prescription. How does a person avoid, because at the same time, when we talk about money or we talk about prominence, when we talk about relationships and connections, a lot of it is qadr. And what that means is a lot of it is written for us by Allah, right? We have people in our history like Abdurrahman bin Auf radiallahu anhu, who could not give his money away fast enough. And the more he gave away, the more it just kept coming to him, because that's what Allah had written for him. So if a person is a believer, wants to live a life of devotion to Allah, but they find themselves in a position of prominence, they find themselves in a position of power and influence, they find themselves with an abundance of wealth and material things, there is definitely a danger and a fear that how can I prevent these things from corrupting me? You know, the old adage, it's attributed to some of the companions, but it's overall like an aphorism of the early generations. They would say that hold your wealth in your hand, not in your heart. Right? So effectively, how does a person continue to hold all of that in their hand as a tool, as a resource to do good? And how do they not let it enter into their hearts, where they would begin to compromise on their principles, their morals, their values, and even their beliefs because of it? So what is the remedy? What is the prescription, the preventative measure to not allow those things to corrupt me? And this verse is talking about that prescription. This verse is talking about that regimen. This is what you need to do in order to prevent becoming corrupted by all those things. And so that's where the conversation is progressing. Another very fascinating point that Imam Ar-Razi rahimahullahu ta'ala makes about the style, the usloob, the style of the Quran, which I think is noteworthy, it's very beautiful, it's very beneficial. He says that You know, Surah Al-Baqarah, first of all, if we look at the division of Surah Al-Baqarah, and I highlighted this earlier, for the first 176 verses, it mainly focused on faith and belief, and it talked about the people of the past and the Jews and the Christians and the Bani Israel. And, you know, we talked about theology, essentially. It talked about theology and belief, iman. From verse number 177, which was the verse that is about the epitome of morals and values, right? Ayatul Birr. We spoke about that. From that verse on forward, we had talked about up until a verse that is coming later in Surah Al-Baqarah, لَمْ تَرَ إِلَى الَّذِينَ خَرَجُوا مِنْ دِيَارِهِمْ. Up until there, these verses speak a lot about the code of law, how to practically live one's life. And so that's why it touches on all these different technical matters. We cover the verses about fasting, about money, about finances, about Hajj and Umrah, about law and legality, and so on and so forth. So it's talking about these technicalities here. And we're going to continue to see verses talking about technicality. One of the most dense passages in the entire Quran on a legal issue, maybe the most dense passage of the entire Quran on a legal issue, is coming up. And that is the passage that will talk about divorce and marital discord. So very technical issues. But something very fascinating about the style of the Quran is مِنْ عَادَةِ الْقُرْآنِ أَنْ يَكُونَ بَيَانُ التَّوْحِيدِ وَبَيَانُ الْوَعْضِ وَالنَّصِيحَةِ وَبَيَانُ الْأَحْكَامِ مُخْتَلِطًا بَعْضُهَا بِالْبَعْضِ. That Allah subhanahu wa ta'ala never exclusively only speaks about legal issues and then exclusively speaks about spiritual matters. But rather Allah subhanahu wa ta'ala intertwines these discussions. Technical matters, divorce, retribution for those who have been wronged, warfare, combat, governance, right? Paying charity, zakat, all those technicalities, wills, inheritance, all of those things. Allah blends it together with discussions also on faith, belief, morality, spirituality, the life of the hereafter. These conversations are not completely separated, but Allah blends them together. لِيَكُونَ كُلُّ وَاحِدٍ مِّنْهَا مُقَوِّيًا لِلْآخَرِ وَمُؤَكِّدًا لَهُ. Because they reinforce one another. Because if a whole entire surah only spoke about a very dense technical legal subject, where does the motivation to abide by that come from? Where's the motivation? Right? Especially if you consider our circumstances today, there's no Islamic government enforcing like Islamic law. If a very wealthy, healthy person, chooses not to go for Hajj just because I don't feel like it, there's no enforcement of that law. There's no legal authority that's going to show up to somebody's house, knock on their door, and be like, you got to go for Hajj, or else you're in trouble. That's not going to happen. It's solely between you and Allah. So where's the impetus, the incentive, the motivation to abide by the law? Where's that going to come from? That's going to come from one's relationship with Allah. The fear of Allah. The awareness of Allah. The consciousness, the cognizance of Allah. The reality that I have to answer for all my decisions and my choices in the life of the hereafter. And similarly, if the Quran was only spiritual discourse, then we would risk we would be practicing a religion or a faith that was largely theoretical. It would just be theoretical. Be a good person. Okay, what does that mean? I think I'm a good person, therefore I am. You think you're a good person, so you are. Right? Where's the actual practical implementation of that spirituality? And so the legal code makes the religion very practical and tangible. Right? And so that's how these conversations are blended together. So to again comment on it, there is definitely a continuity and a flow of the topics. But also we should not be thrown off by the fact that a moment ago we were speaking about a technical thing and now Allah speaks about the life of the hereafter. Those that's not a lack of continuity. That is not a lack of congruence. But rather, that is the nature of the Qur'an. And that's why the Qur'an is the most powerful, transformative force that this world has ever known. It changed and transformed societies, right? Civilizations. 1,400 years later, halfway across the world, we're still talking about it. It's still changing people's lives, right? So that's the beauty and that's the magnificence of the Qur'an. Now, before we proceed into the ayah, the second thing that we always do is we talk about the background of the verse, sababun nuzul, the circumstance of revelation. So there are a few different narrations that talk about some of the conversations that were happening in the background at the time of the revelation of this verse. One narration by Imam al-Tabari mentions is a more generic narration. It says, سَأَلَ الْمُؤْمِنُونَ رَسُولَ اللَّهِ صَلَّى اللَّهِ سَلَمَ أَيْنَ يَضَعُونَ أَمْوَالَهُمْ, that the believers came to the Prophet ﷺ and they asked him where they should give their charity. And so therefore, Allah revealed this verse. But a more specific narration mentions that Amr bin al-Jamuh radiallahu anhu, he was an Ansari companion, he was a Muslim of Medina, and he was very wealthy, very prominent. He was a leader of his community and his tribe. So he's a very wealthy, prominent person. So he came to the Prophet ﷺ, and the narration mentions, كَانَ شَيْخًا كَبِيرًا ذَا مَالٍ كَثِيرٍ. He was older, he was a statesman of his tribe, and he was very wealthy. And so he asked the Prophet ﷺ, بِمَاذَا أَتَصَدَّقْ وَعَلَى مَنْ أُنْفِقْ, that he asked the Prophet ﷺ, that what should I spend and who should I spend it upon? And so this verse was revealed answering that question. And there's a little reflection that I wanted to share here, particularly that we obviously have all of this guidance of the Quran and the Sunnah, the teachings of the Prophet ﷺ, now instructing us in all these affairs and matters. But look at the way the companions lived their lives. This was a concern that they had. They were always mindful that if I have a blessing, what am I supposed to do with that blessing? Their default understanding of things was that blessings are not bestowed upon us just solely because we're special or because I'm just supposed to enjoy myself. But these blessings have to be directed to something good. I have to do something good with the blessing and the gifts that I've been given. And so how can I channel this gift, this blessing, towards something good? And that was their perspective, and that's why they came and they asked the Prophet sallallahu alaihi wasallam this question. Now, to go into the verse itself, the verse begins with a very fascinating style. يَسْأَلُونَكَ مَاذَا يُنْفِقُونَ. We're going to see this style mentioned numerous more times here in Surah Al-Baqarah itself, but particularly all throughout the rest of the Qur'an. In fact, there are over a dozen different verses in the Qur'an that come with this kind of a style, where a question is presented. And there are different variations of that particular style. And we had spoken about this previously at وَإِذَا سَأَلَكَ عِبَادِي عَنِّي فَإِنِّي قَرِيبٌ. But a question is presented and then Allah subhanahu wa ta'ala gives the answer and instructs the Prophet sallallahu alayhi wa sallam to deliver the answer to them. Okay? And one of the things that we learn from this is that asking a question in order to understand and learn one's religion is not problematic. It is not blameworthy. It is not problematic to ask a question, to pose a question, if the intent and the objective is to understand and learn one's religion. And there's a second condition, and that second condition is that it is done with the proper etiquette. It is done with the proper manners, right? It cannot be disrespectful. It cannot be challenging, right? a matter of the deen or the religion, but as long as a person genuinely, sincerely, and politely asks a question, that is not only can we say that it is not problematic, in fact, it is encouraged. It's encouraged. That's why Allah is presenting these questions throughout the Quran. That is to demonstrate the fact that this was good that they asked this question. And so it's very important that there are two sides of that equation, obviously. I'll start with the more responsibility. It's very important for the people of knowledge, people that are learned, students of knowledge, teachers, scholars, imams, so on and so forth. It's very important for them to foster and to create a culture, create the environment where people can ask questions. And creating an environment that suppresses people's willingness and their ability to ask those questions is actually deeply problematic. If the companions could come and ask the Prophet sallallahu alaihi wasallam a question, no one's above being asked a question. Right? So that's number one. The other side of that coin, the other side of that equation is on the side of the community. That folks in the community, Muslim men and women, brothers and sisters, they should not feel shy or embarrassed or intimidated to ask those questions. Because unless and until somebody asks a question, then it's also hard to know what to address, what not to address, who to address, whom not to address. And so people have to ask their questions, right? And so it's very important to foster that culture. And the Quran is practically teaching us that that culture needs to exist in the community. Now, let's talk about the question itself. يَسْأَلُونَكَ مَاذَا يُنْفِقُونَ Their question was, what should we spend? What should we spend? And I'll get a little bit ahead over here that the verse says, قُلْ Say, O Prophet صلى الله عليه وسلم, to them, مَا أَنْفَقَتُمْ مِنْ خَيْرٍ Whatever you spend from wealth, okay, and I'll comment on this in just a moment, but first I want to say this, whatever you spend from wealth, so it doesn't really comment on what to spend, but it says, فَلِلْوَالِدَيْنِ وَالْأَقْرَبِينَ Then it goes on to talking about who you should spend it upon, whom you should spend your wealth upon. So they asked the question, what should we be giving? The answer was, this is who you should give it to. It's not answering, one could argue, it's not answering the question that was asked. Okay? Now, how do we exactly understand that? So, there's a few things. Number one is that it is answering their question what they should spend as well, because Allah says, مَا أَنْفَقْتُمْ مِنْ خَيْرٍ Allah did not say مِنْ مَالٍ مَال means wealth. خَيْر means good. Now, خَيْر also refers to wealth, but by Allah calling wealth خَيْر, good, that already answers the question that you should give good wealth. What's the difference between good wealth and bad wealth? Wealth that was acquired properly, morally, ethically, in accordance with the rules and the regulations of the religion. No one's rights were trampled upon or violated in the acquisition of that wealth, right? As opposed to improper wealth, where somebody's rights were violated. Somebody stole something, they lied, they cheated. They violated the laws and the rules of Islam. That would be bad wealth. So that question is being answered, but it is still fair to say Allah did not elaborate on that part of the answer. He very quickly alluded to it, that make sure you're spending your good wealth. Okay? But then Allah's, for the rest of the verse, talked about where you should spend it, whom you should give it to. And answering the question in this particular manner, in this particular way, is what is referred to in the science of balagha, eloquence, and it's a part of wisdom. It's called al-jawabu ala uslub al-hakim, which means you answer the question with wisdom. That you are very gently, right? And there's two ways to do that. If somebody asks a question and they're not asking the right question, they should be asking a different question. One way to do that is to say, well, that's a dumb question, right? That's a dumb question. But that's not very benevolent. That's not wise. That's not a part of wisdom. And so Allah subhanahu wa ta'ala is teaching us what is the wise, benevolent way to answer the question. I'm laughing because when I do Q&A with the students, I am not very benevolent. I apologize. But they also have it coming. They deserve it. So, but to answer the question with wisdom and with benevolence, it is to basically redirect the conversation very gently. And that's what Allah does. Allah says, whenever you give wealth, make sure it's good. But now let's talk more about whom you should be giving it to. That's the more important question here. That's the more pertinent question. That's more relevant. That's more pressing. That's what we need to talk about. Right? And so that's why the conversation is being redirected. And at the same time, somebody might be wondering, but well, still, we need to know where, like what we should be spending from our wealth. We need a little bit more detail. And so remember, this is the Quran. The Quran is perfect. Allah knows everything. Allah is the all-wise. And in verse number 219, literally the same question is posed once again, وَيَسْأَلُونَكَ مَاذَا يُنْفِقُونَ. And there Allah talks about what you should spend. قُلِ الْعَفْوَ. And we'll talk about it at that time. It's just one word, but it's actually a very deep, profound word. Okay? And so the question is answered in the Quran, what you should spend, a little more technically. But Allah subhanahu wa ta'ala first is addressing where you should spend your wealth. Because that was more pertinent. That was more relevant. Now, in terms of exploring where you should spend your wealth, Allah subhanahu wa ta'ala now elaborates. He says, فَلِلْ وَالِدَيْنِ. Okay? On one's parents. And then the very next word is wal-aqrabin. Aqrabin refers to relatives, family. Okay? But it says parents and then it says family. And the thing that is being highlighted here is basically Allah subhanahu wa ta'ala is laying out the consideration, the kindness, the love, the compassion, the understanding, the generosity, and where that should be allocated. And that's why, even though parents are included within the family, but Allah subhanahu wa ta'ala mentions them more specifically. And it also highlights it. This is the depth of the Quran. This is how remarkable the Quran is. Because obviously, if you're talking about somebody spending, you're not talking to a child. Right? These were adults that were asking this question. And they're probably older adults. You know, it's safe to say these are probably people in their 30s and 40s and even beyond, because they actually have wealth to spend, right? So they've accumulated a significant amount of wealth and they actually have money to spend now. They have expendable income. And when a person is in that phase of life, those who are in that phase of life, they'll understand. Those who are not yet in that phase of life, you will understand. That typically, not always, but typically at that point in time, a person has many of their own needs. They have their own ambitions. They have their own aspirations. They have their own, you know, things that they want to spend on. They have their own goals that they want to achieve. And then again, typically by that time, a person also is responsible for other people. So if you're talking to a man, he has his wife, he has his children, he has his home, he has his business, he has all these things. And so what's also simultaneously happening when that person is in their 30s and 40s and 50s, what's also simultaneously happening is that that person's parents are becoming old. They're elderly now. And they might be extremely weak and vulnerable. They might find themselves in need. And it can become very easy for a person to become so consumed. And at some level, understandably, if the person is so overwhelmed with the people that that person is responsible for, right? His own family, his own wife and kids, Okay? But at the same time, there's also a side of it where a person is so kind of obsessed with their own worldly ambitions and goals, right? My luxury, my vacation, these things that I want, that a person can end up forgetting about one of their key responsibilities. And that's what the verse in Surah Al-Isra speaks about. إِمَّا يَبْلُغَنَّ عِنْدَكَ الْكِبَرَ أَحَدُهُمَا أَوْ كِلَاهُمَا. If one or both of your parents, you find them in an elderly age. They are elderly now. They are senile. They are weak. They are vulnerable. And that's where Allah subhanahu wa ta'ala says, be merciful, be compassionate, be kind, be generous. And so that's why Allah is highlighting it here, even though Allah says, aqrabin, family members, spend your wealth on your family. We know that. We understand that. We'll talk about that in a second. But first and foremost, Allah highlights walidain because He's speaking to more older adults. And it can occur, and it does happen, that those elderly parents are falling by the wayside. But this person is so consumed by some of their legitimate responsibility, understandable, and also some of their own personal kind of, you know, objectives and goals and their own personal agenda, that they are forgetting and foregoing a very important responsibility. And that's why Allah highlights falil walidain. Now, next Allah mentions wal aqrabin. Then Allah subhanahu wa ta'ala speaks about the family. And that includes everyone else, a person's spouse, a person's children. And then there could be other family members as well. There could be siblings that are in need or other family members that are finding themselves in a difficult situation. And there are some very interesting conversations with the Prophet sallallahu alaihi wasallam that have been authentically narrated. There's a narration in the Musnad of Imam Ahmad, in the Sunan of Imam Nasa'i, narrated by Abu Huraira radiallahu ta'ala anhu, that the Prophet sallallahu alaihi wasallam once was addressing the companions and he said, "Tasaddaqu, give charity." So a man raised his hand and he asked the Prophet sallallahu alaihi wasallam, "Indi dinar, I have one dinar, a gold coin that is beyond my need." And the Prophet sallallahu alaihi wasallam, or first he said, "I have one gold coin," and he said, "Tasaddaq bihi ala nafsik, spend it on yourself." Obviously, you should not give all your money away and leave yourself in destitution. We're going to speak about that in verse number 219. But he was basically giving the practical advice. Don't get so caught up in the moment where you give all your money away and then you're begging for food. That makes no sense. Tasaddaq bihi ala nafsik, spend it on yourself. And that is a form of charity, because you are living life with dignity. And to live life with dignity is also righteousness. Then he said, "Indi dinarun akhar." He said, "Well, what if I have a second gold coin?" Then the Prophet ﷺ said, "Tasaddaq bihi ala zawjatik, spend it on your wife. She is your responsibility. She is your partner. Spend it on your wife." And again, he used the word tasaddaq. That will also be a good deed and a charity. Like, that will get you reward from Allah. That is a good deed. And then he said, "Indi dinarun akhar." He said, "Well, what if I have a third gold coin?" He said, "Tasaddaq bihi ala waladik." Then you feed your children. You take care of your children. You clothe and you feed your children. And that is also a good deed. "Qala indi dinarun akhar." And he said, "But then if I have a fourth gold coin?" He said, "Tasaddaq bihi ala khadimik." If you have a servant, somebody who serves you, works for you, then spend it on them. Feed them well, clothe them well. As the Prophet sallallahu alaihi wasallam said, that يَطَعَمُونَ يَأْكُلُونَ مِمَّا تَأْكُلُونَ, they should eat what you eat. وَيُكْسَوْنَ مِمَّا تَكْتَسُونَ, and they should wear what you wear. And then he said, وَعِنْدِي دِينَارٌ أَخَرٌ, and he said, if I have a fifth gold coin, and then the Prophet ﷺ said, أَنْتَ أَبْصَرْ بِهِ, then figure it out. He said, figure it out, whatever. In another similar conversation, when this verse was revealed, a companion came to the Prophet ﷺ and he said, "Inna li dinar, I have a gold coin." And he said, "Anfiqhu ala nafsik," spend it on yourself. He said, "Inna li dinarain," if I have 2 gold coins, he said, then spend them on your family. He said, "If I have 3 gold coins, he said, spend it on your servants. He said, "If I have 4 gold coins, he said, then spend it on your parents. Make sure that they are comfortable, they are taken care of." He said, "If I have a 5th gold coin, he said, look in the rest of your extended family, your tribe, see if there's anyone else that needs." He said, "If I have 6 gold coins, then he said, then spend it in the way of Allah. Then give it in charity, help like a worthy cause." And, you know, one very important topic the scholars bring up over here is that while we might sometimes see one particular problem, the one problem we see is that maybe people will spend on themselves and their families and make sure everyone is very comfortable, but they maybe overindulge on that side and they never get around to spending in the way of Allah, helping people in need, you know, serving, giving it to causes of spreading the deen and the religion. They might not give enough over there. That's one particular problem. There is also the opposite problem. And the companions of the Prophet ﷺ were so focused on the life of the hereafter that they would have to be reminded, they would give everything away in the way of Allah for the sake of the religion, that they would have to be reminded that no, you have to take care of the people in your life as well. And there's another fascinating conversation that is narrated where one time the Prophet ﷺ was lecturing the women in his community, Ya Ma'ashar al-Nisa. And he said, "Tasaddaqna walau bihuliyikunna." Bihuliyikunna. He said that spend in the way of Allah, even if it is with your own jewelry. فَقَالَتْ زَيْنَبْ إِمْرَأَةُ عَبْدِ اللَّهِ بْنِ مَسْعُودٍ رَضِيَ اللَّهُ تَعَالَى عَنْهُمَا. The wife of Abdullah bin Mas'ud, he's a great companion of the Prophet ﷺ. He had married this woman, Zainab. The Prophet ﷺ had suggested the, you know, marriage and they got married. This, the wife of Abdullah bin Mas'ud, radiallahu anhu, Zainab, she was very, very wealthy. She was very independently wealthy. And Abdullah bin Mas'ud, radiallahu anhu, was not wealthy at all. And so she went to her husband and she said, "Araka khafifa dhat al-yad." I see that you do not, you didn't inherit a lot of wealth. You didn't come from a wealthy family. You work very, very hard. And it's still very difficult for you to make ends meet and take care of all of us, right? So she says, فَإِنْ أَجَّأْتَ عَنِّي فِيكَ صَرَّفْتُهَا إِلَيْكَ. So she said, maybe I can also help out in the home. فأتت النبي صلى الله عليه وسلم فسألته. He told her, he's like, go ask the Prophet صلى الله عليه وسلم. Go ask the Prophet صلى الله عليه وسلم. Because the default understanding is that it is the husband, the father, the male's responsibility to take care of the home and the family. So she's saying, I can help out. And because the Prophet صلى الله عليه وسلم said, be generous, be charitable. So I can help out. And he said, you have to ask the Prophet صلى الله عليه وسلم. So she went to the Prophet ﷺ and she asked him. And she said, "Atujzi as-sadaqata ala zawji wa aitam fi hijri?" Is it allowed for me to be able to basically, she's saying, help out in the home, help out my husband, help in terms of, you know, taking care of the kids financially as well? فَقَالَ لَهَا النَّبِيُّ صلى الله عليه وسلم, the Prophet ﷺ said, "Laki ajran." You can do that. That is your choice. You can do that. And if you choose to do that, you'll get double the reward. You'll get double the reward. أَجْرُ الصَّدَقَةَ وَأَجْرُ الْقَرَابَةَ. You'll get the reward of being generous and charitable. And you'll also get the reward of strengthening your own home. So the Prophet ﷺ did remind and emphasize to people, for anyone who might struggle in that regard, that to direct all of our generosity and all of our charitable, you know, spirit, to just point it externally and outside, and to deprive the people around us from our own generosity and our charitability, that is problematic. I know that that's not the common problem we see these days, but when and where and if that exists, then this is a very powerful reminder from the Quran and the Prophet ﷺ saying that generosity, that is pointed outwards, and the people immediately around us being deprived of that generosity, that is not nobility. That is not righteousness. That is not piety, because that can actually fall into depriving people their rights. And that can be tantamount to actual, it can even rise to the level of oppression, especially if that person is responsible for those people. Imagine a father who's giving a lot of charities, he's donating tons and tons of money and not properly taking care of his children. That's a dhulm. There's no nobility. There's no piety there. That would be dhulm. And the Prophet, in numerous narrations, the Prophet sallallahu alayhi wa sallam, he answered people's questions by saying, Zawjuka wa wala, zawjuki wa waladuki ahaqu man tasaddaqti alayhi. He said, your husband and your children are more deserving of your generosity. In a hadith of Sahih Muslim, the Prophet sallallahu alayhi wa sallam told Jabir radiallahu ta'ala anhu, ibda' bi nafsika fatasaddaq alayha. Make sure that you yourself are not giving all your money away and leaving yourself in destitution. In another narration, the Prophet sallallahu alayhi wa sallam told a companion, yadul mu'ati al-ulya, the hand that gives is noble. And then he said, who should you be giving to? Ibda' biman ta'ul. Begin with the people that God made you responsible for, the people that Allah put in your life. Abaka wa ummaka wa ukhtaka wa akhaka wa adanaka adanaka. Your father, your mother, your sister, your brother, and whoever else is close to you. Right? And so that's where the verse is directing us and instructing us. Falil walidaini wal aqrabin. Now from there, Allah subhanahu wa ta'ala proceeds, wal yatama, to the orphans. And we've spoken about this previously in the verse Ayatul Bir. We spoke about this in detail. But giving to those who are vulnerable, who are, you know, exposed to a lot of danger, and they, you know, there's no one there to take care of them, then make sure that they are taken care of. And that is the true spirit of being an ummah. Our rhetoric of being an ummah and being a family and the ummah is one and all of that only goes so far. But this is quite literally telling to put our money where our mouth is. That what are we doing for the yatama, the orphans of the ummah of the Prophet sallallahu alaihi wasallam? Wal masakin, those that are destitute, those that are in need, those who do not have enough to live off of and survive themselves, that they are also a part of this ummah and we have to take care of them. Wabni sabil, and it's specifically, and I spoke about this previously, it talks about the wayward traveler, the person who was traveling and got stranded and is separated from home and all of their, you know, wealth and their property and assets, and they're kind of stranded. Then make sure you take care of people when they are stranded. And the general moral of that is, whenever you find someone who is distressed, someone who is in a tight spot, somebody is in an emergency situation, then be generous and be charitable and be kind. And Allah subhanahu wa ta'ala ends and concludes by saying something very powerful. Allah subhanahu wa ta'ala says, وَمَا تُنْفِقُوا مِنْ خَيْرٍ فَإِنَّ اللَّهَ بِهِ عَلِيمٍ. And whatever wealth you spend, whatever good you do, وَمَا تَفْعَلُوا مِنْ خَيْرٍ, any good that you do, anything good that you do, فَإِنَّ اللَّهَ بِهِ عَلِيمٍ, then indeed Allah knows it. Allah knows it, and it is recorded with Allah, and the full reward of that, and so much beyond, will be delivered to the person. And this is something that Allah subhanahu wa ta'ala speaks about throughout the Quran, where Allah subhanahu wa ta'ala says, "Inni la," in Surah Ali Imran, "Inni la udi'u amala 'amilin minkum min dhakarin aw untha." Allah says, "I will never, ever, ever waste the efforts, the good deeds, the righteousness of those who work hard, who strive." It might not be very impressive. It might not seem very impressive, but that person worked hard. إِنِّي لَا أُضِيعُ عَمَلَ عَامِلٍ مِّنْكُم مِّنْ ذَكَرٍ أَوْ أُنثَى. Any man, any woman who does their level best, as meager and as humble as it may seem in this world, Allah says, I will not waste their reward. I will deliver the full reward of that to them. And Allah reminds us in Surah Al-Zalzala, فَمَنْ يَعْمَلْ مِثْقَالَ ذَرَّةٍ خَيْرًا يَرَى. That anyone who does the smallest amount of good, ذَرَّة, a lot of times we see the translation, you know, some of the early translators, they translate it as like a mustard seed or an iota or an atom's weight or et cetera, et cetera. All these are different verbiages that were used to translate that. But in actuality, the word ذَرَّة in the Arabic language, in classical Arabic, represents the smallest thing you can imagine. In fact, so small that it's hard for you to even imagine it. Something so small that you can't even see it. You wouldn't know that it existed unless you were told that it existed. Microscopic. So Allah is saying that whoever will do even the most microscopic amount of good, level of good, yarahu, that person will see it on the day of judgment. It will be preserved, it is written down, it is recorded for the person, and it will be presented before the person on the day of judgment. And specifically, when it came to giving our wealth, being generous with that which Allah has blessed us with, we quoted a number of different narrations, and I'll close with these particular narrations from the Prophet sallallahu alaihi wasallam. Abu Huraira radiallahu ta'ala anhu narrates from the Prophet of Allah sallallahu alaihi wasallam that the Prophet sallallahu alaihi wasallam, he states that dinarun a'taytahu fi sabilillah, that if you gave a gold coin in the way of Allah, like a masjid or feeding the orphans or whatever, you know, propagating knowledge, da'wah, etc. Wa dinarun a'taytahu miskinan, or a gold coin that you gave to feed the poor and the hungry. Wa dinarun a'taytahu fi raqabatin, a gold coin that you spent to free someone from captivity, from slavery. وَدِينَارٌ أَنْفَقْتَهُ عَلَىٰ أَهْلِكَ, and the gold coin that you spent on your own family. فَإِنَّ الدِّينَارَ الَّذِي أَنْفَقْتَهُ عَلَىٰ أَهْلِكَ أَعْظَمُهَا أَجْرًا.
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